0: speaking out for the first time since his daughter Catherine Short's death. He spoke about her passing during the appearance on CBS News Sunday Morning, saying it had been a nightmare for the family. He added, "But the understanding that mental health and cancer, like my wife, are both diseases, and sometimes with them, they are terminal." Martin also said Catherine struggled with her mental health for a long time and did her best until she couldn't. Catherine died by suicide at 42 years old in February. If you or someone you know is struggling with suicidal thoughts, the 988 Suicide and Crisis Lifeline is available 24/7. That's entertainment. I'm Jennifer Bolsoni.
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5: President Trump is upbeat about his official state visit to China before departing the White House for the long trip. He said exciting things are going to happen when he meets with Chinese President Xi Jinping, including, he says, a long talk about Iran.
6: I think he's been relatively good, to be honest with you. You look at the blockade, no problem. They get a lot of their oil from that area. We've had no problem. And he's been a friend of mine. He's been somebody that we get along with. And I think you're going to see that good things are going to happen. This is going to be a very exciting trip. A lot of good things are going to happen.
5: China and Iran have had a close strategic partnership, and Trump says he doesn't think China needs to intervene in the war. A Pentagon official says the cost of this war has risen to $29 billion. That figure coming out during testimony before a House Appropriations Committee meeting today. The total is up from about $25 billion last month. Meanwhile, Iran's top negotiator is warning American taxpayers will pay the price if the U.S. does not accept Iran's peace plan. Dr. Marty McCarry is out as commissioner of the FDA. This marks the fourth high-profile departure from the Trump administration this year. It comes several days after NBC News reported that President Trump was considering ousting McCarry following months of dissatisfaction with some of his work at the FDA. Earlier today, however, Trump said,
6: "He was having some difficulty. You know, he's a great doctor. And he was having some difficulty, but he's going to go on and he's going to do well. We have, everybody wants that job."
5: Deputy FDA Commissioner Kyle Diamantis is named acting commissioner. A small plane went down off Florida's central coast today with 10 people on board. The FAA confirms the U.S. Coast Guard rescued everyone on board after a plane took off from the Bahamas and went down in the Atlantic about 50 miles off the east of Florida's Vero Beach Regional Airport. I'm Jim Roop. The parent company of Canvas is getting stolen data returned, according to a screenshot obtained by CNN. The hacking group Shiny Hunters claimed to have breached Instructure and warned impacted schools that they had until May 12th to negotiate a settlement. Instructure says Canvas is fully back online and available for use, and the agreement reportedly covers all impacted customers. Senior citizens and older adults are more often turning to cannabis these days for self-medication.
7: A new study published in JAMA Network looked at adults 60 to 85 in Colorado. It found they're increasingly using cannabis edibles to help with pain, sleep issues,

0: drugs or mental health concerns. Most of these users are doing so without medical guidance, and most also wanted to avoid pharmaceuticals. In many cases, the study found older people are turning to cannabis after exhausting other options for relief. I'm Tammy Trujillo.
1: An ice cream company is offering a new product aimed to help consumers put the phones down.
2: Halo Top is set to release a silent mode spoon. It's designed to put your mobile device on the do not disturb setting by using an NFC connection that's used for things like contactless payment or sharing data. The company's website says the spoons will be available on Friday for a limited time and will go for around $5. I'm Matt Mattinson.
1: Today we have a fun national day and an important one.
3: Today is National Limerick Day, but after you get past "there once was a man from Nantucket," we can't say anymore. So we'll focus on International Nurses Day, celebrating the birthday of Florence Nightingale, a real person. And we praise the 5 million men and women who are nurses in the U.S. You're the driving force of health, spending more time with patients than doctors for less money. We appreciate you, but we hope we never see you. I'm Bree Tennis.
1: And if you're thinking of starting a career, go to Atlanta. According to a Wallet Hub study, Atlanta is ranked as the best city in which to start a career. I'm Jim Root.
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5: Starting out in the Southwest, wow, the heat is already flexing. Phoenix is staring down another day in the triple digits, topping out around 106 degrees. The Weather Service has put an extreme heat warning in the area. Now, if you swing up to the Pacific Northwest and the West Coast, much calmer, lots of sunshine and mild temperatures. California's coastal spots having morning clouds that burn off by lunchtime. Across the middle of the country, the plains in the Midwest, it's one of those classic spring days where the weather just minds its own business. Mostly sunny, light winds, highs in the 60s and low 70s. The action picks up as we move east. Couple of fronts in the Midwest and Northeast, sparking some scattered showers and a few rumbles of thunder. Nothing too wild. Those storms strengthening, moving along the Ohio Valley and into the Mid-Atlantic. Down south, it's warm and muggy. Florida and the Gulf Coast are dealing with pop-up thunderstorms. So far this week, the hottest spot in the country was Death Valley Monday at 114 degrees, and the coldest was Mount Washington, New Hampshire at a frosty 17. That's your national forecast. I'm Monica Nelson.
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6: The NBA world mourning the loss of 29-year-old Memphis Grizzlies forward Brandon Clark. Reportedly, there was drug paraphernalia at his home where he was found. The team in a statement says they're heartbroken by the tragic loss. Also passing away, Jason Collins, the NBA's first openly gay player. He had brain cancer and was 47. With the Lakers season over now, LeBron James, looking back, says this was a different sort of campaign for him.
7: I've never been a third option in my life. So to be able to thrive in that role and then have to step back into the role that I've been accustomed with over my career. My teammates allow me to like lead them under extreme circumstances. That was pretty cool for me.
6: James' contract expires at the end of the season, and there's no word of any extension yet. There was reportedly a meeting today between Major League Baseball and the Players Association to officially kick off collective bargaining talks. That's sports. I'm Frank Garrity.
5: Google has officially opened its latest campus in Northern California. The tech hub in San Jose is big enough to accommodate thousands of employees. The state of Texas is suing Netflix. Texas Attorney General Ken Paxton filed a lawsuit that accuses the streaming giant of spying on Texans, including children, and collecting users' data without their knowledge or consent. Netflix is also accused of designing the streaming platform to be addictive. The lawsuit argues Netflix's autoplay feature creates a continuous stream of content intended to keep users, including kids, watching for extended periods of time. Paxton is looking for Netflix to pay $10,000 per violation of the Texas Deceptive Trade Practices Act. The Senate has advanced the nomination of Kevin Warsh to the Federal Reserve Board of Governors.
8: On this vote, the yeas are 49, the nays are 44, and the motion is agreed to.
5: Warsh has expressed caution about cutting interest rates this year, despite pressure from President Trump to lower borrowing costs. A new report says more needs to be done to protect senior citizens from being scammed through websites like Facebook and Instagram, Rory O'Neill reports.
9: The report from the Center for Countering Digital Hate found that 30 of the most active scam accounts drew more than 200 million impressions on Facebook, most of them from people over age 65. Celebrity images are often used to get someone to click on a link or call a phone number. Medicare-related scams are also common, with seniors promised things like free groceries, rent, or gas. Meta says it tries to remove scam accounts as quickly as possible.
5: Media entrepreneur Byron Allen has a plan to buy a majority stake in BuzzFeed. The deal was announced Monday. It will keep the struggling digital publisher afloat while making Allen CEO. Allen's deal would see the Allen family digital buy 40 million shares at $3 each for a total of $120 million. The deal should close by the end of the month. Yes, he's the guy who owns the Weather Channel. I'm Monica Nelson with your consumer and business news.
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13: President Trump is headed for China, where he's set to meet with Chinese President Xi Jinping later this week. Correspondent Garrett Hake reports it will be a high-stakes summit.
14: The two superpowers have been locked in an escalating economic struggle, with flashpoints including trade, access to China's rare earth minerals, and AI. China pushing back on the president's steep tariffs last year before the two sides reached a trade truce.
13: And the Iran war is casting a shadow over the meeting. China is Iran's largest trading partner and buys much of its oil. The Senate confirming Kevin Warsh to the Federal Reserve Board of Governors. That paves the way for his chairman vote. Tuesday's vote was 51-45, with every Republican voting in favor. Senator John Fetterman of Pennsylvania was the lone Democrat voting in favor. Current Fed Chair Jerome Powell's term expires Friday. Warsh has expressed caution about cutting interest rates this year, despite pressure from President Trump to lower borrowing costs. That's politics. I'm Brad Siegel.
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18: Health officials are assuring the risk of the hantavirus remains very low for the public after the cruise ship scare. Dr. Daniel Blatt, an infectious disease specialist at Norton Healthcare, says hantavirus is very different from COVID.
19: Everyone else who's not been on that cruise ship should not be worried about hantavirus or the Andes strain of the hantavirus, because the risk of getting it currently is extremely low.
18: The CDC says one of the two people who are exposed to hantavirus on the cruise ship has symptoms. The other is asymptomatic. The American Academy of Pediatrics is emphasizing the positive role recess plays in children as it issues updated guidelines on the matter for the first time in 13 years. This follows studies that show the overall health of children is getting worse and recess time is getting shorter. The organization says recess is a temporary suspension of academic cognitive effort, helping to maintain efficiency, concentration, and morale, and an opportunity for students to manage stress. Health update, I'm Scott Pringle.
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20: Monday night's decisive Game 5 of the PWHL playoff semifinal series between Minnesota and Montreal was postponed due to player safety concerns related to illness. The league hasn't revealed details of the illness, but did report the symptoms were not consistent with hantavirus. The game has been rescheduled for tonight at 7 Eastern. 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
2: eBay is rejecting GameStop's takeover bid. The auction site called GameStop CEO Ryan Cohen's unsolicited $56 billion proposal neither credible nor attractive. Among the concerns eBay cited included the uncertainty regarding the video game retailer's financing proposal. GameStop had said it had a $20 billion financing commitment along with $9 billion in cash, leaving a big funding gap. Cohen previously told CNBC he was ready to take his offer directly to shareholders if eBay rejected the proposal. Android and iPhone users can now text each other with end-to-end encryption. It's now in beta form for users with the most updated software. When fully implemented, it will help protect texts from hackers. And an ice cream company is offering a new product aimed to help consumers put their phones down. Halo Top is set to release a silent mode spoon. It's designed to put your mobile device on the Do Not Disturb setting by using an NFC connection. The company's website says the spoons will be available on Friday for a limited time. Tech Report. I'm at Mattinson.
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3: Madonna making her return to the Billboard Hot 100 chart. That's thanks to her new collaboration with Sabrina Carpenter, Bring Your Love, which landed at number 74 this week. The entry expands Madonna's personal record to 59 career entries. The singer has the 10th most appearances among women, following Taylor Swift, Nicki Minaj, Beyonce, and Ariana Grande, just to name a few. Savannah Guthrie will host a new Wordle game show being produced by Jimmy Fallon. Fallon discussed the development during an appearance on the Today Show and said it was a no-brainer for Guthrie to be the host. Guthrie is a devoted Wordle player who called it a daily gaming obsession for her. She'll begin filming this summer. Casting for the show currently open until May 29th. Martin Short is speaking out for the first time since his daughter Catherine Short's death. He spoke about her passing during an appearance on CBS News Sunday Morning, saying it had been a nightmare for the family. He added, "But the understanding that mental health and cancer, like my wife, are both diseases, and sometimes with them, they are terminal." Martin also said Catherine struggled with her mental health for a long time and did her best until she couldn't. Catherine died by suicide at 42 years old in February. If you or someone you know is struggling with suicidal thoughts, the 988 Suicide and Crisis Lifeline is available 24/7. That's entertainment. I'm Jennifer Bolsoni.
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5: President Trump says, quote, "We'll see what happens with Iran," end quote, as peace talks appear to remain stalled. He says, though, there is a red line, and he's serious about it.
6: "We don't play games. They're not going to have a nuclear weapon."
5: Before departing the White House for his state visit to China, Trump told reporters the U.S. will only make a good deal with Iran that benefits the American people. He's not playing.
6: "We'll win it peacefully or otherwise. Their Navy's gone. Their Air Force is gone. Every single element of their war machine is gone."
5: The president says his team is discussing Iran on this long flight to China. Alligator Alcatraz is soon shutting down. According to multiple reports, vendors hired to operate the immigration detention facility in South Florida's Everglades have been told by government officials that the facility will soon close. The 1,400 detainees still housed at the facility will reportedly be removed in the near future. eBay is rejecting GameStop's takeover bid.
2: The auction site called GameStop CEO Ryan Cohen's unsolicited $56 billion proposal neither credible nor attractive. Among the concerns eBay cited included the uncertainty regarding the video game retailer's financing proposal. GameStop had said it had a $20 billion financing commitment along with $9 billion in cash, leaving a big funding gap. Cohen previously told CNBC he was ready to take his offer directly to shareholders if eBay rejected the proposal. I'm at Mattinson.
5: The wild weather continues. Several regions of the U.S. are set to be gripped by a powerful weather system this week. The Pacific Northwest could get drenched by rounds of light to moderate rain until the end of the week. Meanwhile, a round of severe storms that could bring damaging hail and winds may impact residents of the Northeast and Mid-Atlantic regions. I'm Jim Roop. The parent company of Canvas is getting stolen data returned, according to a screenshot obtained by CNN. The hacking group Shiny Hunters claimed to have breached Instructure and warned impacted schools that they had until May 12th to negotiate a settlement. Instructure says Canvas is fully back online and available for use, and the agreement reportedly covers all impacted customers. Senior citizens and older adults are more often turning to cannabis these days for self-medication.
7: A new study published in JAMA Network looked at adults 60 to 85 in Colorado. It found they're increasingly using cannabis edibles to help with pain, sleep issues, or mental health concerns. Most of these users are doing so without medical guidance, and most also wanted to avoid pharmaceuticals. In many cases, the study found older people are turning to cannabis after exhausting other options for relief. I'm Tammy Trujillo.
5: An ice cream company is offering a new product aimed to help consumers put the phones down.
2: Halo Top is set to release a silent mode spoon. It's designed to put your mobile device on the do not disturb setting by using an NFC connection that's used for things like contactless payment or sharing data. The company's website says the spoons will be available on Friday for a limited time and will go for around $5. I'm at Mattinson.
5: Today we have a fun national day and an important one.
8: Today is National Limerick Day, but after you get past "there once was a man from Nantucket," we can't say anymore. So we'll focus on International Nurses Day, celebrating the birthday of Florence Nightingale, a real person. And we praise the 5 million men and women who are nurses in the U.S. You're the driving force of health, spending more time with patients than doctors for less money. We appreciate you, but we hope we never see you. I'm Bree Tennis.
5: And if you're thinking of starting a career, go to Atlanta. According to a Wallet Hub study, Atlanta is ranked as the best city in which to start a career. I'm Jim Roop.
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9: Starting out in the Southwest, wow, the heat is already flexing. Phoenix is staring down another day in the triple digits, topping out around 106 degrees. The Weather Service has put an extreme heat warning in the area. Now, if you swing up to the Pacific Northwest and the West Coast, much calmer, lots of sunshine and mild temperatures. California's coastal spots having morning clouds that burn off by lunchtime. Across the middle of the country, the plains in the Midwest, it's one of those classic spring days where the weather just minds its own business. Mostly sunny, light winds, highs in the 60s and low 70s. The action picks up as we move east. Couple of fronts in the Midwest and Northeast, sparking some scattered showers and a few rumbles of thunder. Nothing too wild. Those storms strengthening, moving along the Ohio Valley and into the Mid-Atlantic. Down south, it's warm and muggy. Florida and the Gulf Coast are dealing with pop-up thunderstorms. So far this week, the hottest spot in the country was Death Valley Monday at 114 degrees, and the coldest was Mount Washington, New Hampshire at a frosty 17. That's your national forecast. I'm Monica Nelson.
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10: The NBA world mourning the loss of 29-year-old Memphis Grizzlies forward Brandon Clark. Reportedly, there was drug paraphernalia at his home where he was found. The team in a statement says they're heartbroken by the tragic loss. Also passing away, Jason Collins, the NBA's first openly gay player. He had brain cancer and was 47. With the Lakers season over now, LeBron James, looking back, says this was a different sort of campaign for him.
11: I've never been a third option in my life. So to be able to thrive in that role and then have to step back into the role that I've been accustomed with over my career. My teammates allowing me to like lead them under extreme circumstances, that was pretty cool for me.
10: James' contract expires at the end of the season, and there's no word of any extension yet. There was reportedly a meeting today between Major League Baseball and the Players Association to officially kick off collective bargaining talks. That's sports. I'm Frank Garrity.
9: Google has officially opened its latest campus in Northern California. The tech hub in San Jose is big enough to accommodate thousands of employees. The state of Texas is suing Netflix. Texas Attorney General Ken Paxton filed a lawsuit that accuses the streaming giant of spying on Texans, including children, and collecting users' data without their knowledge or consent. Netflix is also accused of designing the streaming platform to be addictive. The lawsuit argues Netflix's autoplay feature creates a continuous stream of content intended to keep users, including kids, watching for extended periods of time. Paxton is looking for Netflix to pay $10,000 per violation of the Texas Deceptive Trade Practices Act. The Senate has advanced the nomination of Kevin Warsh to the Federal Reserve Board of Governors.
12: On this vote, the yeas are 49, the nays are 44, and the motion is agreed to.
9: Warsh has expressed caution about cutting interest rates this year, despite pressure from President Trump to lower borrowing costs. A new report says more needs to be done to protect senior citizens from being scammed through websites like Facebook and Instagram, Rory O'Neill reports.
13: The report from the Center for Countering Digital Hate found that 30 of the most active scam accounts drew more than 200 million impressions on Facebook, most of them from people over age 65. Celebrity images are often used to get someone to click on a link or call a phone number. Medicare-related scams are also common, with seniors promised things like free groceries, rent, or gas. Meta says it tries to remove scam accounts as quickly as possible.
9: Media entrepreneur Byron Allen has a plan to buy a majority stake in BuzzFeed. The deal was announced Monday. It will keep the struggling digital publisher afloat while making Allen CEO. Allen's deal would see the Allen family digital buy 40 million shares at $3 each for a total of $120 million. The deal should close by the end of the month. Yes, he's the guy who owns the Weather Channel. I'm Monica Nelson with your consumer and business news.
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14: President Trump is headed for China, where he's set to meet with Chinese President Xi Jinping later this week. Correspondent Garrett Hake reports it will be a high-stakes summit.
15: The two superpowers have been locked in an escalating economic struggle, with flashpoints including trade, access to China's rare earth minerals, and AI. China pushing back on the president's steep tariffs last year before the two sides reached a trade truce.
14: And the Iran war is casting a shadow over the meeting. China is Iran's largest trading partner and buys much of its oil. The Senate confirming Kevin Warsh to the Federal Reserve Board of Governors. That paves the way for his chairman vote. Tuesday's vote was 51-45, with every Republican voting in favor. Senator John Fetterman of Pennsylvania was the lone Democrat voting in favor. Current Fed Chair Jerome Powell's term expires Friday. Warsh has expressed caution about cutting interest rates this year, despite pressure from President Trump to lower borrowing costs. That's politics. I'm Brad Siegel.
1: Here's what's happening.
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18: The
16: health officials are assuring the risk of the hantavirus remains very low for the public after the cruise ship scare. Dr. Daniel Blatt, an infectious disease specialist at Norton Healthcare, says hantavirus is very different from COVID.
17: Everyone else who's not been on that cruise ship should not be worried about hantavirus or the Andes strain of the hantavirus, because the risk of getting it currently is extremely low.
16: The CDC says one of the two people who are exposed to hantavirus on the cruise ship has symptoms. The other is asymptomatic. The American Academy of Pediatrics is emphasizing the positive role recess plays in children as it issues updated guidelines on the matter for the first time in 13 years. This follows studies that show the overall health of children is getting worse and recess time is getting shorter. The organization says recess is a temporary suspension of academic cognitive effort, helping to maintain efficiency, concentration, and morale, and an opportunity for students to manage stress. Health update, I'm Scott Pringle.
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18: Monday night's decisive Game 5 of the PWHL playoff semifinal series between Minnesota and Montreal was postponed due to player safety concerns related to illness. The league hasn't revealed details of the illness, but did report the symptoms were not consistent with hantavirus. The game has been rescheduled for tonight at 7 Eastern. 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
2: eBay is rejecting GameStop's takeover bid. The auction site called GameStop CEO Ryan Cohen's unsolicited $56 billion proposal neither credible nor attractive. Among the concerns eBay cited included the uncertainty regarding the video game retailer's financing proposal. GameStop had said it had a $20 billion financing commitment along with $9 billion in cash, leaving a big funding gap. Cohen previously told CNBC he was ready to take his offer directly to shareholders if eBay rejected the proposal. Android and iPhone users can now text each other with end-to-end encryption. It's now in beta form for users with the most updated software. When fully implemented, it will help protect texts from hackers. And an ice cream company is offering a new product aimed to help consumers put their phones down. Halo Top is set to release a silent mode spoon. It's designed to put your mobile device on the Do Not Disturb setting by using an NFC connection. The company's website says the spoons will be available on Friday for a limited time. Tech Report. I'm at Mattinson.
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3: Madonna making her return to the Billboard Hot 100 chart. That's thanks to her new collaboration with Sabrina Carpenter, Bring Your Love, which landed at number 74 this week. The entry expands Madonna's personal record to 59 career entries. The singer has the 10th most appearances among women, following Taylor Swift, Nicki Minaj, Beyonce, and Ariana Grande, just to name a few. Savannah Guthrie will host a new Wordle game show being produced by Jimmy Fallon. Fallon discussed the development during an appearance on the Today Show and said it was a no-brainer for Guthrie to be the host. Guthrie is a devoted Wordle player who called it a daily gaming obsession for her. She'll begin filming this summer. Casting for the show currently open until May 29th. Martin Short is speaking out for the first time since his daughter Catherine Short's death. He spoke about her passing during an appearance on CBS News Sunday morning, saying it had been a nightmare for the family. He added, but the understanding that mental health and cancer, like my wife, are both diseases, and sometimes with them, they are terminal. Martin also said Catherine struggled with her mental health for a long time and did her best until she couldn't. Catherine died by suicide at 42 years old in February. If you or someone you know is struggling with suicidal thoughts, the 988 Suicide and Crisis Lifeline is available 24/7. That's entertainment. I'm Jennifer Polsoni.
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0: Imagine an Olympics where doping is not only legal, but encouraged. 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
7: President Trump says, quote, we'll see what happens with Iran, end quote, as peace talks appear to remain stalled. He says, though, there is a red line, and he's serious about it.
8: We don't play games. They're not going to have a nuclear weapon.
7: Before departing the White House for his state visit to China, Trump told reporters the U.S. will only make a good deal with Iran that benefits the American people. He's not playing.
8: We'll win it peacefully or otherwise. Their Navy's gone. Their Air Force is gone. Every single element of their war machine is gone.
7: The president says his team is discussing Iran on this long flight to China. Alligator Alcatraz is soon shutting down. According to multiple reports, vendors hired to operate the immigration detention facility in South Florida's Everglades have been told by government officials that the facility will soon close. The 1,400 detainees still housed at the facility will reportedly be removed in the near future. eBay is rejecting GameStop's takeover bid.
2: The auction site called GameStop CEO Ryan Cohen's unsolicited $56 billion proposal neither credible nor attractive. Among the concerns eBay cited included the uncertainty regarding the video game retailer's financing proposal. GameStop had said it had a $20 billion financing commitment along with $9 billion in cash, leaving a big funding gap. Cohen previously told CNBC he was ready to take his offer directly to shareholders if eBay rejected the proposal. I'm at Mattinson.
7: The wild weather continues. Several regions of the U.S. are set to be gripped by a powerful weather system this week. The Pacific Northwest could get drenched by rounds of light to moderate rain until the end of the week. Meanwhile, a round of severe storms that could bring damaging hail and winds may impact residents of the Northeast and Mid-Atlantic regions. I'm Jim Roop. The parent company of Canvas is getting stolen data returned, according to a screenshot obtained by CNN. The hacking group Shiny Hunters claimed to have breached Instructure and warned impacted schools that they had until May 12th to negotiate a settlement. Instructure says Canvas is fully back online and available for use, and the agreement reportedly covers all impacted customers. Senior citizens and older adults are more often turning to cannabis these days for self-medication.
24: A new study published in JAMA Network looked at adults 60 to 85 in Colorado. It found they're increasingly using cannabis edibles to help with pain, sleep issues, or mental health concerns. Most of these users are doing so without medical guidance, and most also wanted to avoid pharmaceuticals. In many cases, the study found older people are turning to cannabis after exhausting other options for relief. I'm Tammy Trujillo.
7: An ice cream company is offering a new product aimed to help consumers put the phones down.
2: Halo Top is set to release a silent mode spoon. It's designed to put your mobile device on the Do Not Disturb setting by using an NFC connection that's used for things like contactless payment or sharing data. The company's website says the spoons will be available on Friday for a limited time and will go for around $5. I'm Matt Mattinson.
7: Today we have a fun national day and an important one.
9: Today is National Limerick Day, but after you get past "there once was a man from Nantucket," we can't say anymore. So we'll focus on International Nurses Day, celebrating the birthday of Florence Nightingale, a real person. And we praise the 5 million men and women who are nurses in the U.S. You're the driving force of health, spending more time with patients than doctors for less money. We appreciate you, but we hope we never see you. I'm Bree Tennis.
7: And if you're thinking of starting a career, go to Atlanta. According to a WalletHub study, Atlanta is ranked as the best city in which to start a career. I'm Jim Root.
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10: Starting out in the Southwest, wow, the heat is already flexing. Phoenix is staring down another day in the triple digits, topping out around 106 degrees. The Weather Service has put an extreme heat warning in the area. Now, if you swing up to the Pacific Northwest and the West Coast, much calmer, lots of sunshine and mild temperatures. California's coastal spots having morning clouds that burn off by lunchtime. Across the middle of the country, the plains in the Midwest, it's one of those classic spring days where the weather just minds its own business. Mostly sunny, light winds, highs in the 60s and low 70s. The action picks up as we move east. Couple of fronts in the Midwest and Northeast, sparking some scattered showers and a few rumbles of thunder. Nothing too wild. Those storms strengthening, moving along the Ohio Valley and into the Mid-Atlantic. Down south, it's warm and muggy. Florida and the Gulf Coast are dealing with pop-up thunderstorms. So far this week, the hottest spot in the country was Death Valley Monday at 114 degrees, and the coldest was Mount Washington, New Hampshire at a frosty 17. That's your national forecast. I'm Monica Nelson.
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11: The NBA world mourning the loss of 29-year-old Memphis Grizzlies forward Brandon Clark. Reportedly, there was drug paraphernalia at his home where he was found. The team in a statement says they're heartbroken by the tragic loss. Also passing away, Jason Collins, the NBA's first openly gay player. He had brain cancer and was 47. With the Lakers season over now, LeBron James, looking back, says this was a different sort of campaign for him.
12: I've never been a third option in my life. So to be able to thrive in that role and then have to step back into the role that I've been accustomed with over my career. My teammates allow me to like lead them under extreme circumstances. That was pretty cool for me.
11: James' contract expires at the end of the season, and there's no word of any extension yet. There was reportedly a meeting today between Major League Baseball and the Players Association to officially kick off collective bargaining talks. That's sports. I'm Frank Garrity.
10: Google has officially opened its latest campus in Northern California. The tech hub in San Jose is big enough to accommodate thousands of employees. The state of Texas is suing Netflix. Texas Attorney General Ken Paxton filed a lawsuit that accuses the streaming giant of spying on Texans, including children, and collecting users' data without their knowledge or consent. Netflix is also accused of designing the streaming platform to be addictive. The lawsuit argues Netflix's autoplay feature creates a continuous stream of content intended to keep users, including kids, watching for extended periods of time. Paxton is looking for Netflix to pay $10,000 per violation of the Texas Deceptive Trade Practices Act. The Senate has advanced the nomination of Kevin Warsh to the Federal Reserve Board of Governors.
13: On this vote, the yeas are 49, the nays are 44, and the motion is agreed to.
10: Warsh has expressed caution about cutting interest rates this year, despite pressure from President Trump to lower borrowing costs. A new report says more needs to be done to protect senior citizens from being scammed through websites like Facebook and Instagram, Rory O'Neill reports.
25: The report from the Center for Countering Digital Hate found that 30 of the most active scam accounts drew more than 200 million impressions on Facebook, most of them from people over age 65. Celebrity images are often used to get someone to click on a link or call a phone number. Medicare-related scams are also common, with seniors promised things like free groceries, rent, or gas. Meta says it tries to remove scam accounts as quickly as possible.
10: Media entrepreneur Byron Allen has a plan to buy a majority stake in BuzzFeed. The deal was announced Monday. It will keep the struggling digital publisher afloat while making Allen CEO. Allen's deal would see the Allen family digital buy 40 million shares at $3 each for a total of $120 million. The deal should close by the end of the month. Yes, he's the guy who owns the Weather Channel. I'm Monica Nelson with your consumer and business news.
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0: Imagine an Olympics where doping is not only legal, but encouraged. It's the Enhanced Games. Some call it grotesque. 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
4: President Trump is headed for China, where he's set to meet with Chinese President Xi Jinping later this week. Correspondent Garrett Hake reports it will be a high-stakes summit.
6: The two superpowers have been locked in an escalating economic struggle, with flashpoints including trade, access to China's rare earth minerals, and AI. China pushing back on the president's steep tariffs last year before the two sides reached a trade truce.
4: And the Iran war is casting a shadow over the meeting. China is Iran's largest trading partner and buys much of its oil. The Senate confirming Kevin Warsh to the Federal Reserve Board of Governors. That paves the way for his chairman vote. Tuesday's vote was 51-45, with every Republican voting in favor. Senator John Fetterman of Pennsylvania was the lone Democrat voting in favor. Current Fed Chair Jerome Powell's term expires Friday. Warsh has expressed caution about cutting interest rates this year, despite pressure from President Trump to lower borrowing costs. That's politics. I'm Brad Siegel.
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16: Health officials are assuring the risk of the hantavirus remains very low for the public after the cruise ship scare. Dr. Daniel Blatt, an infectious disease specialist at Norton Healthcare, says hantavirus is very different from COVID.
17: Everyone else who's not been on that cruise ship should not be worried about hantavirus or the Andes strain of the hantavirus, because the risk of getting it currently is extremely low.
16: The CDC says one of the two people who are exposed to hantavirus on the cruise ship has symptoms. The other is asymptomatic. The American Academy of Pediatrics is emphasizing the positive role recess plays in children as it issues updated guidelines on the matter for the first time in 13 years. This follows studies that show the overall health of children is getting worse and recess time is getting shorter. The organization says recess is a temporary suspension of academic cognitive effort, helping to maintain efficiency, concentration, and morale, and an opportunity for students to manage stress. Health update, I'm Scott Pringle.
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18: Monday night's decisive Game 5 of the PWHL playoff semifinal series between Minnesota and Montreal was postponed due to player safety concerns related to illness. The league hasn't revealed details of the illness, but did report the symptoms were not consistent with hantavirus. The game has been rescheduled for tonight at 7 Eastern. 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
0: Imagine an Olympics where doping is not only legal, but encouraged. It's the Enhanced Games. Some call it grotesque. Others say it's unleashing human potential. 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
2: eBay is rejecting GameStop's takeover bid. The auction site called GameStop CEO Ryan Cohen's unsolicited $56 billion proposal neither credible nor attractive. Among the concerns eBay cited included the uncertainty regarding the video game retailer's financing proposal. GameStop had said it had a $20 billion financing commitment along with $9 billion in cash, leaving a big funding gap. Cohen previously told CNBC he was ready to take his offer directly to shareholders if eBay rejected the proposal. Android and iPhone users can now text each other with end-to-end encryption. It's now in beta form for users with the most updated software. When fully implemented, it will help protect texts from hackers. And an ice cream company is offering a new product aimed to help consumers put their phones down. Halo Top is set to release a silent mode spoon. It's designed to put your mobile device on the Do Not Disturb setting by using an NFC connection. The company's website says the spoons will be available on Friday for a limited time. Tech Report. I'm at Mattinson.
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15: Madonna making her return to the Billboard Hot 100 chart. That's thanks to her new collaboration with Sabrina Carpenter, Bring Your Love, which landed at number 74 this week. The entry expands Madonna's personal record to 59 career entries. The singer has the 10th most appearances among women, following Taylor Swift, Nicki Minaj, Beyonce, and Ariana Grande, just to name a few. Savannah Guthrie will host a new Wordle game show being produced by Jimmy Fallon. Fallon discussed the development during an appearance on the Today Show and said it was a no-brainer for Guthrie to be the host. Guthrie is a devoted Wordle player who called it a daily gaming obsession for her. She'll begin filming this summer. Casting for the show currently open until May 29th. Martin Short is speaking out for the first time since his daughter Catherine Short's death. He spoke about her passing during an appearance on CBS News Sunday morning, saying it had been a nightmare for the family. He added, "But the understanding that mental health and cancer, like my wife, are both diseases, and sometimes with them, they are terminal." Martin also said Catherine struggled with her mental health for a long time and did her best until she couldn't. Catherine died by suicide at 42 years old in February. If you or someone you know is struggling with suicidal thoughts, the 988 Suicide and Crisis Lifeline is available 24/7. That's entertainment. I'm Jennifer Bolsoni.
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0: Imagine an Olympics where doping is not only legal, but encouraged. It's the Enhanced Games. Some call it grotesque. Others say it's unleashing human potential. 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
7: President Trump says, quote, "We'll see what happens with Iran," end quote, as peace talks appear to remain stalled. He says, though, there is a red line, and he's serious about it.
8: "We don't play games. They're not going to have a nuclear weapon."
7: Before departing the White House for his state visit to China, Trump told reporters the U.S. will only make a good deal with Iran that benefits the American people. He's not playing.
8: "We'll win it peacefully or otherwise. Their Navy's gone. Their Air Force is gone. Every single element of their war machine is gone.
7: The president says his team is discussing Iran on this long flight to China. Alligator Alcatraz is soon shutting down. According to multiple reports, vendors hired to operate the immigration detention facility in South Florida's Everglades have been told by government officials that the facility will soon close. The 1,400 detainees still housed at the facility will reportedly be removed in the near future. eBay is rejecting GameStop's takeover bid.
2: The auction site called GameStop CEO Ryan Cohen's unsolicited $56 billion proposal neither credible nor attractive. Among the concerns eBay cited included the uncertainty regarding the video game retailer's financing proposal. GameStop had said it had a $20 billion financing commitment along with $9 billion in cash, leaving a big funding gap. Cohen previously told CNBC he was ready to take his offer directly to shareholders if eBay rejected the proposal. I'm at Mattinson.
7: The wild weather continues. Several regions of the U.S. are set to be gripped by a powerful weather system this week. The Pacific Northwest could get drenched by rounds of light to moderate rain until the end of the week. Meanwhile, a round of severe storms that could bring damaging hail and winds may impact residents of the Northeast and Mid-Atlantic regions. I'm Jim Roop. Kirk County in Texas is installing its first ever flood warning sirens as part of a new alert system in what's known as Flash Flood Alley.
9: We've got six sirens that have gone up. We are trying to make sure that we've got everything in place.
7: County Commissioner Tom Jones says that when the project is finished, there will be eight total sirens. They're all near summer camps along the Guadalupe River, and they are expected to be operational by this summer with a second phase planned for next year. It was last July that 27 counselors and campers were killed in a catastrophic flooding at Camp Mystic. There was no automated siren system then. The Denver Medical Examiner's Office says the man who was killed after being hit by a Frontier plane died by suicide. Denver International Airport CEO Phil Washington explained how the man got onto the runway.
11: The person climbed over an approximately 8-foot perimeter fence topped with barbed wire.
7: The man has been identified as 41-year-old Michael Mott. The plane that hit him was en route to Los Angeles. Washington says neither security nor law enforcement was able to intervene because there was only a 2-minute gap between the time Mott climbed over the fence to the time he was hit by the plane. 12 people on the plane were hurt. Memorial Day travel forecast to set a new record this year.
12: According to AAA, officials project that 45 million Americans will travel at least 50 miles from home between May 21st to 25th for the Memorial Day holiday. Officials say out of that total, 39.1 million are expected to drive, while 3.66 million are expected to fly to their destinations. Travel by other modes is also expected to go up. AAA says top destinations include Seattle, New York, and Orlando, Florida, when looking domestically, while international hotspots include Rome, Paris, and Vancouver, Canada. I'm Tammy Trujillo.
7: Bed Bath & Beyond making a comeback following its 2023 bankruptcy filing. The popular national retailer is scheduled to return to 98 locations nationwide. I'm Jim Roop.
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10: Starting out in the Southwest, wow, the heat is already flexing. Phoenix is staring down another day in the triple digits, topping out around 106 degrees. The Weather Service has put an extreme heat warning in the area. Now, if you swing up to the Pacific Northwest and the West Coast, much calmer, lots of sunshine and mild temperatures. California's coastal spots having morning clouds that burn off by lunchtime. Across the middle of the country, the plains in the Midwest, it's one of those classic spring days where the weather just minds its own business. Mostly sunny, light winds, highs in the 60s and low 70s. The action picks up as we move east. Couple of fronts in the Midwest and Northeast, sparking some scattered showers and a few rumbles of thunder. Nothing too wild. Those storms strengthening, moving along the Ohio Valley and into the Mid-Atlantic. Down south, it's warm and muggy. Florida and the Gulf Coast are dealing with pop-up thunderstorms. So far this week, the hottest spot in the country was Death Valley Monday at 114 degrees, and the coldest was Mount Washington, New Hampshire at a frosty 17. That's your national forecast. I'm Monica Nelson.
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13: The NBA World mourning the loss of 29-year-old Memphis Grizzlies forward Brandon Clark. Reportedly, there was drug paraphernalia at his home where he was found. The team in a statement says they're heartbroken by the tragic loss. Also passing away, Jason Collins, the NBA's first openly gay player. He had brain cancer and was 47. With the Lakers season over now, LeBron James, looking back, says this was a different sort of campaign for him.
19: I've never been a third option in my life. So to be able to thrive in that role and then have to step back into the role that I've been accustomed with over my career. My teammates allow me to like lead them under extreme circumstances. That was pretty cool for me.
13: James' contract expires at the end of the season, and there's no word of any extension yet. There was reportedly a meeting today between Major League Baseball and the Players Association to officially kick off collective bargaining talks. That's sports. I'm Frank Garrity.
10: Google has officially opened its latest campus in Northern California. The tech hub in San Jose is big enough to accommodate thousands of employees. The state of Texas is suing Netflix. Texas Attorney General Ken Paxton filed a lawsuit that accuses the streaming giant of spying on Texans, including children, and collecting users' data without their knowledge or consent. Netflix is also accused of designing the streaming platform to be addictive. The lawsuit argues Netflix's autoplay feature creates a continuous stream of content intended to keep users, including kids, watching for extended periods of time. Paxton is looking for Netflix to pay $10,000 per violation of the Texas Deceptive Trade Practices Act. The Senate has advanced the nomination of Kevin Warsh to the Federal Reserve.

0: Ass. Meta says it tries to remove scam accounts as quickly as possible.
1: Media entrepreneur Byron Allen has a plan to buy a majority stake in BuzzFeed. The deal was announced Monday. It will keep the struggling digital publisher afloat while making Allen CEO. Allen's deal would see the Allen family digital buy 40 million shares at $3 each for a total of $120 million. The deal should close by the end of the month. Yes, he's the guy who owns the Weather Channel. I'm Monica Nelson with your consumer and business news.
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6: President Trump is headed for China, where he's set to meet with Chinese President Xi Jinping later this week. Correspondent Garrett Hake reports it will be a high-stakes summit.
7: The two superpowers have been locked in an escalating economic struggle, with flashpoints including trade, access to China's rare earth minerals, and AI. China pushing back on the president's steep tariffs last year before the two sides reached a trade truce.
6: And the Iran war is casting a shadow over the meeting. China is Iran's largest trading partner and buys much of its oil. The Senate confirming Kevin Warsh to the Federal Reserve Board of Governors. That paves the way for his chairman vote. Tuesday's vote was 51-45, with every Republican voting in favor. Senator John Fetterman of Pennsylvania was the lone Democrat voting in favor. Current Fed Chair Jerome Powell's term expires Friday. Warsh has expressed caution about cutting interest rates this year, despite pressure from President Trump to lower borrowing costs. That's politics. I'm Brad Siegel.
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11: Health officials are assuring the risk of the Hanta virus remains very low for the public after the cruise ship scare. Dr. Daniel Blatt, an infectious disease specialist at Norton Healthcare, says Hanta virus is very different from COVID.
12: Everyone else who's not been on that cruise ship should not be worried about Hanta virus or the Andes strain of the Hanta virus, because the risk of getting it currently is extremely low.
11: The CDC says one of the two people who were exposed to hantavirus on the cruise ship has symptoms. The other is asymptomatic. The American Academy of Pediatrics is emphasizing the positive role recess plays in children as it issues updated guidelines on the matter for the first time in 13 years. This follows studies that show the overall health of children is getting worse and recess time is getting shorter. The organization says recess is a temporary suspension of academic cognitive effort, helping to maintain efficiency, concentration, and morale, and an opportunity for students to manage stress. Health update, I'm Scott Pringle.
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13: Monday night's decisive Game 5 of the PWHL playoff semifinal series between Minnesota and Montreal was postponed due to player safety concerns related to illness. The league hasn't revealed details of the illness, but did report the symptoms were not consistent with hantavirus. The game has been rescheduled for tonight at 7 Eastern. 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
4: eBay is rejecting GameStop's takeover bid. The auction site called GameStop CEO Ryan Cohen's unsolicited $56 billion proposal neither credible nor attractive. Among the concerns eBay cited included the uncertainty regarding the video game retailer's financing proposal. GameStop had said it had a $20 billion financing commitment along with $9 billion in cash, leaving a big funding gap. Cohen previously told CNBC he was ready to take his offer directly to shareholders if eBay rejected the proposal. Android and iPhone users can now text each other with end-to-end encryption. It's now in beta form for users with the most updated software. When fully implemented, it will help protect texts from hackers. And an ice cream company is offering a new product aimed to help consumers put their phones down. Halo Top is set to release a silent mode spoon. It's designed to put your mobile device on the Do Not Disturb setting by using an NFC connection. The company's website says the spoons will be available on Friday for a limited time. Tech Report. I'm at Mattinson.
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5: Madonna making her return to the Billboard Hot 100 chart. That's thanks to her new collaboration with Sabrina Carpenter, Bring Your Love, which landed at number 74 this week. The entry expands Madonna's personal record to 59 career entries. The singer has the 10th most appearances among women, following Taylor Swift, Nicki Minaj, Beyonce, and Ariana Grande, just to name a few. Savannah Guthrie will host a new Wordle game show being produced by Jimmy Fallon. Fallon discussed the development during an appearance on the Today Show and said it was a no-brainer for Guthrie to be the host. Guthrie is a devoted Wordle player who called it a daily gaming obsession for her. She'll begin filming this summer. Casting for the show currently open until May 29th. Martin Short is speaking out for the first time since his daughter Catherine Short's death. He spoke about her passing during an appearance on CBS News Sunday Morning, saying it had been a nightmare for the family. He added, "But the understanding that mental health and cancer, like my wife, are both diseases, and sometimes with them, they are terminal." Martin also said Catherine struggled with her mental health for a long time and did her best until she couldn't. Catherine died by suicide at 42 years old in February. If you or someone you know is struggling with suicidal thoughts, the 988 Suicide and Crisis Lifeline is available 24/7. That's entertainment. I'm Jennifer Bolsoni.
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7: President Trump says, quote, "We'll see what happens with Iran," end quote, as peace talks appear to remain stalled. He says, though, there is a red line, and he's serious about it.
8: We don't play games. They're not going to have a nuclear weapon.
7: Before departing the White House for his state visit to China, Trump told reporters the U.S. will only make a good deal with Iran that benefits the American people. He's not playing.
8: We'll win it peacefully or otherwise. Their Navy's gone. Their Air Force is gone. Every single element of their war machine is gone.
7: The president says his team is discussing Iran on this long flight to China. Alligator Alcatraz is soon shutting down. According to multiple reports, vendors hired to operate the immigration detention facility in South Florida's Everglades have been told by government officials that the facility will soon close. The 1,400 detainees still housed at the facility will reportedly be removed in the near future. eBay is rejecting GameStop's takeover bid.
4: The auction site called GameStop CEO Ryan Cohen's unsolicited $56 billion proposal neither credible nor attractive. Among the concerns eBay cited included the uncertainty regarding the video game retailer's financing proposal. GameStop had said it had a $20 billion financing commitment along with $9 billion in cash, leaving a big funding gap. Cohen previously told CNBC he was ready to take his offer directly to shareholders if eBay rejected the proposal. I'm Matt Mattinson.
7: The wild weather continues. Several regions of the U.S. are set to be gripped by a powerful weather system this week. The Pacific Northwest could get drenched by rounds of light to moderate rain until the end of the week. Meanwhile, a round of severe storms that could bring damaging hail and winds may impact residents of the Northeast and Mid-Atlantic regions. I'm Jim Roop. Kirk County in Texas is installing its first ever flood warning sirens as part of a new alert system in what's known as Flash Flood Alley.
9: We've got six sirens that have gone up. We are trying to make sure that we've got everything in place.
7: County Commissioner Tom Jones says that when the project is finished, there will be eight total sirens. They're all near summer camps along the Guadalupe River, and they are expected to be operational by this summer with a second phase planned for next year. It was last July that 27 counselors and campers were killed in a catastrophic flooding at Camp Mystic. There was no automated siren system then. The Denver Medical Examiner's Office says the man who was killed after being hit by a Frontier plane died by suicide. Denver International Airport CEO Phil Washington explained how the man got onto the runway.
10: The person climbed over an approximately 8-foot perimeter fence topped with barbed wire.
7: The man has been identified as 41-year-old Michael Mott. The plane that hit him was en route to Los Angeles. Washington says neither security nor law enforcement was able to intervene because there was only a 2-minute gap between the time Mott climbed over the fence to the time he was hit by the plane. 12 people on the plane were hurt. Memorial Day travel forecast to set a new record this year.
11: According to AAA, officials project that 45 million Americans will travel at least 50 miles from home between May 21st to 25th for the Memorial Day holiday. Officials say out of that total, 39.1 million are expected to drive, while 3.66 million are expected to fly to their destinations. Travel by other modes is also expected to go up. AAA says top destinations include Seattle, New York, and Orlando, Florida, when looking domestically, while international hotspots include Rome, Paris, and Vancouver, Canada. I'm Tammy Trujillo.
7: Bed Bath & Beyond making a comeback following its 2023 bankruptcy filing. The popular national retailer is scheduled to return to 98 locations nationwide. I'm Jim Roop.
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12: Starting out in the Southwest, wow, the heat is already flexing. Phoenix is staring down another day in the triple digits, topping out around 106 degrees. The Weather Service has put an extreme heat warning in the area. Now, if you swing up to the Pacific Northwest and the West Coast, much calmer, lots of sunshine and mild temperatures. California's coastal spots having morning clouds that burn off by lunchtime. Across the middle of the country, the plains in the Midwest, it's one of those classic spring days where the weather just minds its own business. Mostly sunny, light winds, highs in the 60s and low 70s. The action picks up as we move east. Couple of fronts in the Midwest and Northeast, sparking some scattered showers and a few rumbles of thunder. Nothing too wild. Those storms strengthening, moving along the Ohio Valley and into the Mid-Atlantic. Down south, it's warm and muggy. Florida and the Gulf Coast are dealing with pop-up thunderstorms. So far this week, the hottest spot in the country was Death Valley Monday at 114 degrees, and the coldest was Mount Washington, New Hampshire at a frosty 17. That's your national forecast. I'm Monica Nelson.
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13: The NBA world mourning the loss of 29-year-old Memphis Grizzlies forward Brandon Clark. Reportedly, there was drug paraphernalia at his home where

0: He was found. The team in a statement says they're heartbroken by the tragic loss. Also passing away, Jason Collins, the NBA's first openly gay player. He had brain cancer and was 47. With the Lakers season over now, LeBron James, looking back, says this was a different sort of campaign for him.
1: I've never been a third option in my life. So to be able to thrive in that role and then have to step back into the role that I've been accustomed with over my career. My teammates allow me to like lead them under extreme circumstances. That was pretty cool for me.
0: James' contract expires at the end of the season, and there's no word of any extension yet. There was reportedly a meeting today between Major League Baseball and the Players Association to officially kick off collective bargaining talks. That's sports. I'm Frank Garrity.
2: Google has officially opened its latest campus in Northern California. The tech hub in San Jose is big enough to accommodate thousands of employees. The state of Texas is suing Netflix. Texas Attorney General Ken Paxton filed a lawsuit that accuses the streaming giant of spying on Texans, including children, and collecting users' data without their knowledge or consent. Netflix is also accused of designing the streaming platform to be addictive. The lawsuit argues Netflix's autoplay feature creates a continuous stream of content intended to keep users, including kids, watching for extended periods of time. Paxton is looking for Netflix to pay $10,000 per violation of the Texas Deceptive Trade Practices Act. The Senate has advanced the nomination of Kevin Warsh to the Federal Reserve Board of Governors.
3: On this vote, the yeas are 49, the nays are 44, and the motion is agreed to.
2: Warsh has expressed caution about cutting interest rates this year, despite pressure from President Trump to lower borrowing costs. A new report says more needs to be done to protect senior citizens from being scammed through websites like Facebook and Instagram, Rory O'Neill reports.
4: The report from the Center for Countering Digital Hate found that 30 of the most active scam accounts drew more than 200 million impressions on Facebook, most of them from people over age 65. Celebrity images are often used to get someone to click on a link or call a phone number. Medicare-related scams are also common, with seniors promised things like free groceries, rent, or gas. Meta says it tries to remove scam accounts as quickly as possible.
2: Media entrepreneur Byron Allen has a plan to buy a majority stake in BuzzFeed. The deal was announced Monday. It will keep the struggling digital publisher afloat while making Allen CEO. Allen's deal would see the Allen family digital buy 40 million shares at $3 each for a total of $120 million. The deal should close by the end of the month. Yes, he's the guy who owns the Weather Channel. I'm Monica Nelson with your consumer and business news.
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9: President Trump is headed for China, where he's set to meet with Chinese President Xi Jinping later this week. Correspondent Garrett Hake reports it will be a high-stakes summit.
10: The two superpowers have been locked in an escalating economic struggle, with flashpoints including trade, access to China's rare earth minerals, and AI. China pushing back on the president's steep tariffs last year before the two sides reached a trade truce.
9: And the Iran war is casting a shadow over the meeting. China is Iran's largest trading partner and buys much of its oil. The Senate confirming Kevin Warsh to the Federal Reserve Board of Governors. That paves the way for his chairman vote. Tuesday's vote was 51-45, with every Republican voting in favor. Senator John Fetterman of Pennsylvania was the lone Democrat voting in favor. Current Fed Chair Jerome Powell's term expires Friday. Warsh has expressed caution about cutting interest rates this year, despite pressure from President Trump. to lower borrowing costs. That's politics. I'm Brad Siegel.
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15: Health officials are assuring the risk of the hantavirus remains very low for the public after the cruise ship scare. Dr. Daniel Blatt, an infectious disease specialist at Norton Healthcare, says hantavirus is very different from COVID.
16: Everyone else who's not been on that cruise ship should not be worried about hantavirus or the Andes strain of the hantavirus, because the risk of getting it currently is extremely low.
15: The CDC says one of the two people who were exposed to hantavirus on the cruise ship has symptoms. The other is asymptomatic. The American Academy of Pediatrics is emphasizing the positive role recess plays in children as it issues updated guidelines on the matter for the first time in 13 years. This follows studies that show the overall health of children is getting worse and recess time is getting shorter. The organization says recess is a temporary suspension of academic cognitive effort, helping to maintain efficiency, concentration, and morale, and an opportunity for students to manage stress. Health update, I'm Scott Pringle.
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17: Monday night's decisive Game 5 of the PWHL playoff semifinal series between Minnesota and Montreal was postponed due to player safety concerns related to illness. The league hasn't revealed details of the illness, but did report the symptoms were not consistent with hantavirus. The game has been rescheduled for tonight at 7 Eastern. 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
7: Imagine an Olympics where doping is not only legal, but encouraged. 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
21: eBay is rejecting GameStop's takeover bid. The auction site called GameStop CEO Ryan Cohen's unsolicited $56 billion proposal neither credible nor attractive. Among the concerns eBay cited included the uncertainty regarding the video game retailer's financing proposal. GameStop had said it had a $20 billion financing commitment along with $9 billion in cash, leaving a big funding gap. Cohen previously told CNBC he was ready to take his offer directly to shareholders if eBay rejected the proposal. Android and iPhone users can now text each other with end-to-end encryption. It's now in beta form for users with the most updated software. When fully implemented, it will help protect text from hackers. And an ice cream company is offering a new product aimed to help consumers put their phones down. Halo Top is set to release a silent mode spoon. It's designed to put your mobile device on the Do Not Disturb setting by using an NFC connection. The company's website says the spoons will be available on Friday for a limited time. Tech Report. I'm at Mattinson.
11: 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The latest in entertainment.
22: Madonna making her return to the Billboard Hot 100 chart. That's thanks to her new collaboration with Sabrina Carpenter, Bring Your Love, which landed at number 74 this week. The entry expands Madonna's personal record to 59 career entries. The singer has the 10th most appearances among women, following Taylor Swift, Nicki Minaj, Beyonce, and Ariana Grande, just to name a few. Savannah Guthrie will host a new Wordle game show being produced by Jimmy Fallon. Fallon discussed the development during an appearance on the Today Show and said it was a no-brainer for Guthrie to be the host. Guthrie is a devoted Wordle player who called it a daily gaming obsession for her. She'll begin filming this summer. Casting for the show currently open until May 29th. Martin Short is speaking out for the first time since his daughter Catherine Short's death. He spoke about her passing during an appearance on CBS News Sunday morning, saying it had been a nightmare for the family. He added, but the understanding that mental health and cancer, like my wife, are both diseases, and sometimes with them, they are terminal. Martin also said Catherine struggled with her mental health for a long time and did her best until she couldn't. Catherine died by suicide at 42 years old in February. If you or someone you know is struggling with suicidal thoughts, the 988 Suicide and Crisis Lifeline is available 24/7. That's entertainment. I'm Jennifer Bolsoni.
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7: Imagine an Olympics where doping is not only legal, but encouraged. 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
0: President Trump is winging his way to China, and he is feeling optimistic about the trip. Before departing the White House this morning for this long trip, he said exciting things are going to happen when he meets with Chinese President Xi Jinping. China and Iran have a very close strategic partnership, and Trump said he'll be having a long talk with Xi about Iran. Meantime, the war in Iran is costing a lot. It has cost so far to date $29 billion. That's according to a Pentagon official's testimony before a House Appropriations Subcommittee today. The total is up from $25 billion taxpayer dollars late last month. The vote counting is underway in the primary elections being held in Nebraska and West Virginia. In the Cornhusker state, incumbent Republican Senator Pete Ricketts is expected to cruise to victory seeking the GOP nomination for the open Nebraska Senate seat. And for the Democrats, Cindy Burbank and William Forbes battling it out for their party's nomination. Meanwhile, polls have closed in West Virginia, where incumbent Republican Senator Shelley Moore Capito projected to win her primary race. Former NBA player Jason Collins has died after battling brain cancer. Collins became the first openly gay athlete to play in one of North America's four major professional sports leagues after coming out in a 2013 Sports Illustrated story. Collins' family announcing today that he died peacefully at home, surrounded by relatives after recently suffering a reoccurrence of stage 4 glioblastoma. He had a 13-year NBA career, including 8 years with the then New Jersey Nets. Collins was 47. There's a powerful weather system moving through several regions of the country this week. Pacific Northwest expected to get drenched by rounds of light to moderate rain until the end of the week. And moving into the central U.S., the system could bring a surge of heat across several states in the region. I'm Jim Roop. Kirk County in Texas is installing its first ever flood warning sirens as part of a new alert system in what's known as Flash Flood Alley.
1: We've got six sirens that have gone up. We are trying to make sure that we've got everything in place.
0: County Commissioner Tom Jones says that when the project is finished, there will be eight total sirens. They're all near summer camps along the Guadalupe River, and they are expected to be operational by this summer with a second phase planned for next year. It was last July that 27 counselors and campers were killed in a catastrophic flooding at Camp Mystic. There was no automated siren system then. The Denver Medical Examiner's Office says the man who was killed after being hit by a Frontier plane died by suicide. Denver International Airport CEO Phil Washington explained how the man got onto the runway.
3: The person climbed over an approximately 8-foot perimeter fence topped with barbed wire.
0: The man has been identified as 41-year-old Michael Mott. The plane that hit him was en route to Los Angeles. Washington says neither security nor law enforcement was able to intervene because there was only a 2-minute gap between the time Mott climbed over the fence to the time he was hit by the plane. 12 people on the plane were hurt. Memorial Day travel forecast to set a new record this year.
4: According to AAA, officials project that 45 million Americans will travel at least 50 miles from home between May 21st to 25th for the Memorial Day holiday. Officials say out of that total, 39.1 million are expected to drive, while 3.66 million are expected to fly to their destinations. Travel by other modes is also expected to go up. AAA says top destinations include Seattle, New York, and Orlando, Florida, when looking domestically, while international hotspots include Rome, Paris, and Vancouver, Canada. I'm Tammy Trujillo.
0: Bed Bath & Beyond making a comeback following its 2023 bankruptcy filing. The popular national retailer is scheduled to return to 98 locations nationwide. I'm Jim Roop.
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2: Starting out in the Southwest, wow, the heat is already flexing. Phoenix is staring down another day in the triple digits, topping out around 106 degrees. The Weather Service has put an extreme heat warning in the area. Now, if you swing up to the Pacific Northwest and the West Coast, much calmer, lots of sunshine and mild temperatures. California's coastal spots having morning clouds that burn off by lunchtime. Across the middle of the country, the plains in the Midwest, it's one of those classic spring days where the weather just minds its own business. Mostly sunny, light winds, highs in the 60s and low 70s. The action picks up as we move east. Couple of fronts in the Midwest and Northeast, sparking some scattered showers and a few rumbles of thunder. Nothing too wild. Those storms strengthening, moving along the Ohio Valley and into the Mid-Atlantic. Down south, it's warm and muggy. Florida and the Gulf Coast are dealing with pop-up thunderstorms. So far this week, the hottest spot in the country was Death Valley Monday at 114 degrees, and the coldest was Mount Washington, New Hampshire at a frosty 17. That's your national forecast. I'm Monica Nelson.
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13: The NBA world mourning the loss of 29-year-old Memphis Grizzlies forward Brandon Clark. Reportedly, there was drug paraphernalia at his home where he was found. The team in a statement says they're heartbroken by the tragic loss. Also passing away, Jason Collins, the NBA's first openly gay player. He had brain cancer and was 47. With the Lakers season over now, LeBron James, looking back, says this was a different sort of campaign for him.
23: I've never been a third option in my life. So to be able to thrive in that role and then have to step back into the role that I've been accustomed with over my career. My teammates allowing me to like lead them under extreme circumstances, that was pretty cool for me.
13: James' contract expires at the end of the season, and there's no word of any extension yet. There was reportedly a meeting today between Major League Baseball and the Players Association to officially kick off collective bargaining talks. That's sports. I'm Frank Garrity.
2: Google has officially opened its latest campus in Northern California. The tech hub in San Jose is big enough to accommodate thousands of employees. The state of Texas is suing Netflix. Texas Attorney General Ken Paxton filed a lawsuit that accuses the streaming giant of spying on Texans, including children, and collecting users' data without their knowledge or consent. Netflix is also accused of designing the streaming platform to be addictive. The lawsuit argues Netflix's autoplay feature creates a continuous stream of content intended to keep users, including kids, watching for extended periods of time. Paxton is looking for Netflix to pay $10,000 per violation of the Texas Deceptive Trade Practices Act. The Senate has advanced the nomination of Kevin Warsh to the Federal Reserve Board of Governors.
24: On this vote, the yeas are 49, the nays are 44, and the motion is agreed to.
2: Warsh has expressed caution about cutting interest rates this year, despite pressure from President Trump to lower borrowing costs. A new report says more needs to be done to protect senior citizens from being scammed through websites like Facebook and Instagram, Rory O'Neill reports.
25: The report from the Center for Countering Digital Hate found that 30 of the most active scam accounts drew more than 200 million impressions on Facebook, most of them from people over age 65. Celebrity images are often used to get someone to click on a link or call a phone number. Medicare-related scams are also common, with seniors promised things like free groceries, rent, or gas. Meta says it tries to remove scam accounts as quickly as possible.
2: Media entrepreneur Byron Allen has a plan to buy a majority stake in BuzzFeed. The deal was announced Monday. It will keep the struggling digital publisher afloat while making Allen CEO. Allen's deal would see the Allen Family Digital buy 40 million shares at $3 each for a total of $120 million. The deal should close by the end of the month. Yes, he's the guy who owns the Weather Channel. I'm Monica Nelson with your consumer and business news.
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9: President Trump is headed for China, where he's set to meet with Chinese President Xi Jinping later this week. Correspondent Garrett Hake reports it will be a high-stakes summit.
10: The two superpowers have been locked in an escalating economic struggle, with flashpoints including trade, access to China's rare earth minerals, and AI. China pushing back on the president's steep tariffs last year before the two sides reached a trade truce.
9: And the Iran war is casting a shadow over the meeting. China is Iran's largest trading partner and buys much of its oil. The Senate confirming Kevin Warsh to the Federal Reserve Board of Governors. That paves the way for his chairman vote. Tuesday's vote was 51-45, with every Republican voting in favor. Senator John Fetterman of Pennsylvania was the lone Democrat voting in favor. Current Fed Chair Jerome Powell's term expires Friday. Warsh has expressed caution about cutting interest rates this year, despite pressure from President Trump to lower borrowing costs. That's politics. I'm Brad Siegel.
11: Here's what's happening.
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15: Health officials are assuring the risk of the hantavirus remains very low for the public after the cruise ship scare. Dr. Daniel Blatt, an infectious disease specialist at Norton Healthcare, says hantavirus is very different from COVID.
16: Everyone else who's not been on that cruise ship should not be worried about hantavirus or the Andes strain of the hantavirus, because the risk of getting it currently is extremely low.
15: The CDC says one of the two people who were exposed to hantavirus on the cruise ship has symptoms. The other is asymptomatic. The American Academy of Pediatrics is emphasizing the positive role recess plays in children as it issues updated guidelines on the matter for the first time in 13 years. This follows studies that show the overall health of children is getting worse and recess time is getting shorter. The organization says recess is a temporary suspension of academic cognitive effort, helping to maintain efficiency, concentration, and morale, and an opportunity for students to manage stress. Health update, I'm Scott Pringle.
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17: Monday night's decisive Game 5 of the PWHL playoff semifinal series between Minnesota and Montreal was postponed due to player safety concerns related to illness. The league hasn't revealed details of the illness, but did report the symptoms were not consistent with hantavirus. The game has been rescheduled for tonight at 7 Eastern. 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
1: eBay is rejecting GameStop's takeover bid. The auction site called GameStop CEO Ryan Cohen's unsolicited $56 billion proposal neither credible nor attractive. Among the concerns eBay cited included the uncertainty regarding the video game retailer's financing proposal. GameStop had said it had a $20 billion financing commitment along with $9 billion in cash, leaving a big funding gap. Cohen previously told CNBC he was ready to take his offer directly to shareholders if eBay rejected the proposal. Android and iPhone users can now text each other with end-to-end encryption. It's now in beta form for users with the most updated software. When fully implemented, it will help protect text from hackers. And an ice cream company is offering a new product aimed to help consumers put their phones down. Halo Top is set to release a silent mode spoon. It's designed to put your mobile device on the Do Not Disturb setting by using an NFC connection. The company's website says the spoons will be available on Friday for a limited time. Tech Report. I'm at Mattinson.
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14: Madonna making her return to the Billboard Hot 100 chart. That's thanks to her new collaboration with Sabrina Carpenter, Bring Your Love, which landed at number 74 this week. The entry expands Madonna's personal record to 59 career entries. The singer has the 10th most appearances among women, following Taylor Swift, Nicki Minaj, Beyonce, and Ariana Grande, just to name a few. Savannah Guthrie will host a new Wordle game show being produced by Jimmy Fallon. Fallon discussed the development during an appearance on the Today Show and said it was a no-brainer for Guthrie to be the host. Guthrie is a devoted Wordle player who called it a daily gaming obsession for her. She'll begin filming this summer. Casting for the show currently open until May 29th. Martin Short is speaking out for the first time since his daughter Catherine Short's death. He spoke about her passing during an appearance on CBS News Sunday Morning, saying it had been a nightmare for the family. He added, "But the understanding that mental health and cancer, like my wife, are both diseases, and sometimes with them, they are terminal." Martin also said Catherine struggled with her mental health for a long time and did her best until she couldn't. Catherine died by suicide at 42 years old in February. If you or someone you know is struggling with suicidal thoughts, the 988 Suicide and Crisis Lifeline is available 24/7. That's entertainment. I'm Jennifer Bolsoni.
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0: President Trump is winging his way to China, and he is feeling optimistic about the trip. Before departing the White House this morning for this long trip, he said exciting things are going to happen when he meets with Chinese President Xi Jinping. China and Iran have a very close strategic partnership, and Trump said he'll be having a long talk with Xi about Iran. Meantime, the war in Iran is costing a lot. It has cost so far to date $29 billion. That's according to a Pentagon official's testimony before a House Appropriations Subcommittee today. The total is up from $25 billion taxpayer dollars late last month. The vote counting is underway in the primary elections being held in Nebraska and West Virginia. In the Cornhusker state, incumbent Republican Senator Pete Ricketts is expected to cruise to victory seeking the GOP nomination for the open Nebraska Senate seat. And for the Democrats, Cindy Burbank and William Forbes battling it out for their party's nomination. Meanwhile, polls have closed in West Virginia, where incumbent Republican Senator Shelley Moore Capito projected to win her primary race. Former NBA player Jason Collins has died after battling brain cancer. Collins became the first openly gay athlete to play in one of North America's four major professional sports leagues after coming out in a 2013 Sports Illustrated story. Collins' family announcing today that he died peacefully at home, surrounded by relatives after recently suffering a reoccurrence of stage 4 glioblastoma. He had a 13-year NBA career, including 8 years with the then New Jersey Nets. Collins was 47. There's a powerful weather system moving through several regions of the country this week. Pacific Northwest expected to get drenched by rounds of light to moderate rain until the end of the week. And moving into the central U.S., the system could bring a surge of heat across several states in the region. I'm Jim Root. Kirk County in Texas is installing its first ever flood warning sirens as part of a new alert system in what's known as Flash Flood Alley.
3: We've got six sirens that have gone up. We are trying to make sure that we've got everything in place.
0: County Commissioner Tom Jones says that when the project is finished, there will be eight total sirens. They're all near summer camps along the Guadalupe River, and they are expected to be operational by this summer with a second phase planned for next year. It was last July that 27 counselors and campers were killed in a catastrophic flooding at Camp Mystic. There was no automated siren system then. The Denver Medical Examiner's Office says the man who was killed after being hit by a Frontier plane died by suicide. Denver International Airport CEO Phil Washington explained how the man got onto the runway.
4: The person climbed over an approximately 8-foot perimeter fence topped with barbed wire.
0: The man has been identified as 41-year-old Michael Mott. The plane that hit him was en route to Los Angeles. Washington says neither security nor law enforcement was able to intervene because there was only a 2-minute gap between the time Mott climbed over the fence to the time he was hit by the plane. 12 people on the plane were hurt. Memorial Day travel forecast to set a new record this year.
18: According to AAA, officials project that 45 million Americans will travel at least 50 miles from home between May 21st to 25th for the Memorial Day holiday. Officials say out of that total, 39.1 million are expected to drive, while 3.66 million are expected to fly to their destinations. Travel by other modes is also expected to go up. AAA says top destinations include Seattle, New York, and Orlando, Florida, when looking domestically, while international hotspots include Rome, Paris, and Vancouver, Canada. I'm Tammy Trujillo.
0: Bed Bath & Beyond making a comeback following its 2023 bankruptcy filing. The popular national retailer is scheduled to return to 98 locations nationwide. I'm Jim Roop.
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2: Starting out in the southwest, wow, the heat is already flexing. Phoenix is staring down another day in the triple digits, topping out around 106 degrees. The Weather Service has put an extreme heat warning in the area. Now, if you swing up to the Pacific Northwest and the West Coast, much calmer, lots of sunshine and mild temperatures. California's coastal spots having morning clouds that burn off by lunchtime. Across the middle of the country, the plains in the Midwest, it's one of those classic spring days where the weather just minds its own business. Mostly sunny, light winds, highs in the 60s and low 70s. The action picks up as we move east. Couple of fronts in the Midwest and Northeast, sparking some scattered showers and a few rumbles of thunder. Nothing too wild. Those storms strengthening, moving along the Ohio Valley and into the Mid-Atlantic. Down south, it's warm and muggy. Florida and the Gulf Coast are dealing with pop-up thunderstorms. So far this week, the hottest spot in the country was Death Valley Monday at 114 degrees, and the coldest was Mount Washington, New Hampshire at a frosty 17. That's your national forecast. I'm Monica Nelson.
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13: The NBA world mourning the loss of 29-year-old Memphis Grizzlies forward Brandon Clark. Reportedly, there was drug paraphernalia at his home where he was found. The team in a statement says they're heartbroken by the tragic loss. Also passing away, Jason Collins, the NBA's first openly gay player. He had brain cancer and was 47. With the Lakers season over now, LeBron James, looking back, says this was a different sort of campaign for him.
19: I've never been a third option in my life. So to be able to thrive in that role and then have to step back into the role that I've been accustomed with over my career. My teammates allowing me to like lead them under extreme circumstances, that was pretty cool for me.
13: James' contract expires at the end of the season, and there's no word of any extension yet. There was reportedly a meeting today between Major League Baseball and the Players Association to officially kick off collective bargaining talks. That's sports. I'm Frank Garrity.
20: Google has officially opened its latest campus in Northern California. The tech hub in San Jose is big enough to accommodate thousands of employees. The state of Texas is suing Netflix. Texas Attorney General Ken Paxton filed a lawsuit that accuses the streaming giant of spying on Texans, including children, and collecting users' data without their knowledge or consent. Netflix is also accused of designing the streaming platform to be addictive. The lawsuit argues Netflix's autoplay feature creates a continuous stream of content intended to keep users, including kids, watching for extended periods of time. Paxton is looking for Netflix to pay $10,000 per violation of the Texas Deceptive Trade Practices Act. The Senate has advanced the nomination of Kevin Warsh to the Federal Reserve Board of Governors.
21: On this vote, the yeas are 49, the nays are 44, and the motion is agreed to.
20: Warsh has expressed caution about cutting interest rates this year, despite pressure from President Trump to lower borrowing costs. A new report says more needs to be done to protect senior citizens from being scammed through websites like Facebook and Instagram, Rory O'Neill reports.
25: The report from the Center for Countering Digital Hate found that 30 of the most active scam accounts drew more than 200 million impressions on Facebook, most of them from people over age 65. Celebrity images are often used to get someone to click on a link or call a phone number. Medicare-related scams are also common, with seniors promised things like free groceries, rent, or gas. Meta says it tries to remove scam accounts as quickly as possible.
20: Media entrepreneur Byron Allen has a plan to buy a majority stake in BuzzFeed. The deal was announced Monday. It will keep the struggling digital publisher afloat while making Allen CEO. Allen's deal would see the Allen family digital buy 40 million shares at $3 each for a total of $120 million. The deal should close by the end of the month. Yes, he's the guy who owns the Weather Channel. I'm Monica Nelson with your consumer and business news.
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9: President Trump is headed for China, where he's set to meet with Chinese President Xi Jinping later this week. Correspondent Garrett Hake reports it will be a high-stakes summit.
10: The two superpowers have been locked in an escalating economic struggle, with flashpoints including trade, access to China's rare earth minerals, and AI. China pushing back on the president's steep tariffs last year before the two sides reached a trade truce.
9: And the Iran war is casting a shadow over the meeting. China is Iran's largest trading partner and buys much of its oil. The Senate confirming Kevin Warsh to the Federal Reserve Board of Governors, that paves the way for his chairman vote. Tuesday's vote was 51-45, with every Republican voting in favor. Senator John Fetterman of Pennsylvania was the lone Democrat voting in favor. Current Fed Chair Jerome Powell's term expires Friday. Warsh has expressed caution about cutting interest rates this year, despite pressure from President Trump to lower borrowing costs. That's politics. I'm Brad Siegel.
11: Here's what's happening.
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17: Health officials are assuring the risk of the hantavirus remains very low for the public after the cruise ship scare. Dr. Daniel Blatt, an infectious disease specialist at Norton Healthcare, says hantavirus is very different from COVID.
23: Everyone else who's not been on that cruise ship should not be worried about hantavirus or the Andes strain of the hantavirus, because the risk of getting it currently is extremely low.
17: The CDC says one of the two people who were exposed to hantavirus on the cruise ship has symptoms. The other is asymptomatic. The American Academy of Pediatrics is emphasizing the positive role recess plays in children as it issues updated guidelines on the matter for the first time in 13 years. This follows studies that show the overall health of children is getting worse and recess time is getting shorter. The organization says recess is a temporary suspension of academic cognitive effort, helping to maintain efficiency, concentration, and morale, and an opportunity for students to manage stress. Health update, I'm Scott Pringle.
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24: Monday night's decisive Game 5 of the PWHL playoff semifinal series between Minnesota and Montreal was postponed due to player safety concerns related to illness. The league hasn't revealed details of the illness, but did report the symptoms were not consistent with hantavirus. The game has been rescheduled for tonight at 7 Eastern. 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
1: eBay is rejecting GameStop's takeover bid. The auction site called GameStop CEO Ryan Cohen's unsolicited $56 billion proposal neither credible nor attractive. Among the concerns eBay cited included the uncertainty regarding the video game retailer's financing proposal. GameStop had said it had a $20 billion financing commitment along with $9 billion in cash, leaving a big funding gap. Cohen previously told CNBC he was ready to take his offer directly to shareholders if eBay rejected the proposal. Android and iPhone users can now text each other with end-to-end encryption. It's now in beta form for users with the most updated software. When fully implemented, it will help protect text from hackers. And an ice cream company is offering a new product aimed to help consumers put their phones down. Halo Top is set to release a silent mode spoon. It's designed to put your mobile device on the Do Not Disturb setting by using an NFC connection. The company's website says the spoons will be available on Friday for a limited time. Tech Report. I'm at Mattinson.
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14: Madonna making her return to the Billboard Hot 100 chart. That's thanks to her new collaboration with Sabrina Carpenter, Bring Your Love, which landed at number 74 this week. The entry expands Madonna's personal record to 59 career entries. The singer has the 10th most appearances among women, following Taylor Swift, Nicki Minaj, Beyonce, and Ariana Grande, just to name a few. Savannah Guthrie will host a new Wordle game show being produced by Jimmy Fallon. Fallon discussed the development during an appearance on the Today Show and said it was a no-brainer for Guthrie to be the host. Guthrie is a devoted Wordle player who called it a daily gaming obsession for her. She'll begin filming this summer. Casting for the show currently open until May 29th. Martin Short is speaking out for the first time since his daughter Catherine Short's death. He spoke about her passing during an appearance on CBS News Sunday morning, saying it had been a nightmare for the family. He added, "But the understanding that mental health and cancer, like my wife, are both diseases, and sometimes with them, they are terminal." Martin also said Catherine struggled with her mental health for a long time and did her best until she couldn't. Catherine died by suicide at 42 years old in February. If you or someone you know is struggling with suicidal thoughts, the 988 Suicide and Crisis Lifeline is available 24/7. That's entertainment. I'm Jennifer Bolsoni.
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0: Hi, it's Chuck Douglas. You know what gets a lot of people stuck with weight loss? They treat it like a thought instead of a decision. I need to do something.

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1: President Trump is winging his way to China, and he is feeling optimistic about the trip. Before departing the White House this morning for this long trip, he said exciting things are going to happen when he meets with Chinese President Xi Jinping. China and Iran have a very close strategic partnership, and Trump said he'll be having a long talk with Xi about Iran. Meantime, the war in Iran is costing a lot. It has cost so far to date $29 billion. That's according to a Pentagon official's testimony before a House Appropriations Subcommittee today. The total is up from $25 billion taxpayer dollars late last month. The vote counting is underway in the primary elections being held in Nebraska and West Virginia. In the Cornhusker state, incumbent Republican Senator Pete Ricketts is expected to cruise to victory, seeking the GOP nomination for the open Nebraska Senate seat. And for the Democrats, Cindy Burbank and William Forbes battling it out for their party's nomination. Meanwhile, polls have closed in West Virginia, where incumbent Republican Senator Shelley Moore Capito projected to win her primary race. Former NBA player Jason Collins has died after battling brain cancer. Collins became the first openly gay athlete to play in one of North America's four major professional sports leagues after coming out in a 2013 Sports Illustrated story. Collins' family announcing today that he died peacefully at home, surrounded by relatives, after recently suffering a reoccurrence of stage 4 glioblastoma. He had a 13-year NBA career, including 8 years with the then New Jersey Nets. Collins was 47. There's a powerful weather system moving through several regions of the country this week. Pacific Northwest expected to get drenched by rounds of light to moderate rain until the end of the week. And moving into the central U.S., the system could bring a surge of heat across several states in the region. I'm Jim Roop. President Trump is taking aim again at what he's been referring to as the failing New York Times.
2: In a lengthy Tuesday Morning Post, the president slammed the Times over its report on the ballooning cost of his project to renovate the Lincoln Memorial Reflecting Pool. The original price tag was $1.8 million, but now the Times says it soared to over $13 million. Trump called the current reflecting pool an embarrassment, accusing the newspaper of inaccurately and without shame constantly making major mistakes in its coverage. I'm Sarah Lee Kessler.
1: It's 20 days until the start of the 2026 Atlantic hurricane season. NOAA National Hurricane Center Director Michael Brennan says NOAA will be out with its forecast next week, but no matter what it says, you should be prepared for the worst.
3: We're one of the most vulnerable locations in the country to the impacts from tropical storms and hurricanes, and this is time to get ready.
1: Other forecast centers are predicting a slightly below average season because of the expected super El Nino, but Brennan warns it only takes one storm to do major damage. Health officials want to make sure people are drinking the right amount of water every day. Michael Kastner with more on hydration do's and don'ts.
4: One health expert is highlighting that the amount recommended varies. Family medicine physician at the Cleveland Clinic, Dr. Nia Vaya, says folks should shoot for 8 to 12 glasses of water a day, but it's important to listen to your body if you need more. How much depends on age, metabolism, and any chronic medical issues. She says when exercising or spending time outside on a hot day, don't forget to hydrate.
1: Actor Jalen Best will be putting on the gloves to play boxing legend Muhammad Ali in the upcoming Prime Video series, The Greatest. He has the backing of producer Michael B. Jordan and Ali's wife, Lani Ali. The show is said to be released sometime this year. I'm Jim Roop.
0: 24/7 News from iHeartRadio.
5: Starting out in the Southwest, wow, the heat is already flexing. Phoenix is staring down another day in the triple digits, topping out around 106 degrees. The Weather Service has put an extreme heat warning in the area. Now, if you swing up to the Pacific Northwest and the West Coast, much calmer, lots of sunshine and mild temperatures. California's coastal spots having morning clouds that burn off by lunchtime. Across the middle of the country, the plains in the Midwest, it's one of those classic spring days where the weather just minds its own business. Mostly sunny, light winds, highs in the 60s and low 70s. The action picks up as we move east. Couple of fronts in the Midwest and Northeast, sparking some scattered showers and a few rumbles of thunder. Nothing too wild. Those storms strengthening, moving along the Ohio Valley and into the Mid-Atlantic. Down south, it's warm and muggy. Florida and the Gulf Coast are dealing with pop-up thunderstorms. So far this week, the hottest spot in the country was Death Valley Monday at 114 degrees, and the coldest was Mount Washington, New Hampshire at a frosty 17. That's your national forecast.

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2: The NBA world mourning the loss of 29-year-old Memphis Grizzlies forward Brandon Clark. Reportedly, there was drug paraphernalia at his home where he was found. The team in a statement says they're heartbroken by the tragic loss. Also passing away, Jason Collins, the NBA's first openly gay player. He had brain cancer and was 47. With the Lakers season over now, LeBron James, looking back, says this was a different sort of campaign for him.
3: I've never been a third option in my life. So to be able to thrive in that role and then have to step back into the role that I've been accustomed with over my career. My teammates allowing me to lead them under extreme circumstances, that was pretty cool for me.
2: James' contract expires at the end of the season, and there's no word of any extension yet. There was reportedly a meeting today between Major League Baseball and the Players Association to officially kick off collective bargaining talks. That's sports. I'm Frank Garrity.
0: Google has officially opened its latest campus in Northern California. The tech hub in San Jose is big enough to accommodate thousands of employees. The state of Texas is suing Netflix. Texas Attorney General Ken Paxton filed a lawsuit that accuses the streaming giant of spying on Texans, including children, and collecting users' data without their knowledge or consent. Netflix is also accused of designing the streaming platform to be addictive. The lawsuit argues Netflix's autoplay feature creates a continuous stream of content intended to keep users, including kids, watching for extended periods of time. Paxton is looking for Netflix to pay $10,000 per violation of the Texas Deceptive Trade Practices Act. The Senate has advanced the nomination of Kevin Warsh to the Federal Reserve Board of Governors.
4: On this vote, the yeas are 49, the nays are 44, and the motion is agreed to.
0: Warsh has expressed caution about cutting interest rates this year, despite pressure from President Trump to lower borrowing costs. A new report says more needs to be done to protect senior citizens from being scammed through websites like Facebook and Instagram, Rory O'Neill reports.
5: The report from the Center for Countering Digital Hate found that 30 of the most active scam accounts drew more than 200 million impressions on Facebook, most of them from people over age 65. Celebrity images are often used to get someone to click on a link or call a phone number. Medicare-related scams are also common, with seniors promised things like free groceries, rent, or gas. Meta says it tries to remove scam accounts as quickly as possible.
0: Media entrepreneur Byron Allen has a plan to buy a majority stake in BuzzFeed. The deal was announced Monday. It will keep the struggling digital publisher afloat while making Allen CEO. Allen's deal would see the Allen family digital buy 40 million shares at $3 each for a total of $120 million. The deal should close by the end of the month. Yes, he's the guy who owns the Weather Channel. I'm Monica Nelson with your consumer and business news.
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7: President Trump is headed for China, where he's set to meet with Chinese President Xi Jinping later this week. Correspondent Garrett Hake reports it will be a high-stakes summit.
9: The two superpowers have been locked in an escalating economic struggle, with flashpoints including trade, access to China's rare earth minerals, and AI. China pushing back on the president's steep tariffs last year before the two sides reached a trade truce.
7: And the Iran war is casting a shadow over the meeting. China is Iran's largest trading partner and buys much of its oil. The Senate confirming Kevin Warsh to the Federal Reserve Board of Governors. That paves the way for his chairman vote. Tuesday's vote was 51-45, with every Republican voting in favor. Senator John Fetterman of Pennsylvania was the lone Democrat voting in favor. Current Fed Chair Jerome Powell's term expires Friday. Warsh has expressed caution about cutting interest rates this year, despite pressure from President Trump to lower borrowing costs. That's politics. I'm Brad Siegel.
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14: Health officials are assuring the risk of the Hanta virus remains very low for the public after the cruise ship scare. Dr. Daniel Blatt, an infectious disease specialist at Norton Healthcare, says Hanta virus is very different from COVID.
15: Everyone else who's not been on that cruise ship should not be worried about Hanta virus or the Andes strain of the Hanta virus, because the risk of getting it currently is extremely low.
14: The CDC says one of the two people who were exposed to hantavirus on the cruise ship has symptoms. The other is asymptomatic. The American Academy of Pediatrics is emphasizing the positive role recess plays in children as it issues updated guidelines on the matter for the first time in 13 years. This follows studies that show the overall health of children is getting worse and recess time is getting shorter. The organization says recess is a temporary suspension of academic cognitive effort, helping to maintain efficiency, concentration, and morale, and an opportunity for students to manage stress. Health update, I'm Scott Pringle.
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16: Monday night's decisive Game 5 of the PWHL playoff semifinal series between Minnesota and Montreal was postponed due to player safety concerns related to illness. The league hasn't revealed details of the illness, but did report the symptoms were not consistent with hantavirus. The game has been rescheduled for tonight at 7 Eastern. For more women's sports stories, subscribe to Good Game with Sarah Spain on iHeart Podcasts.
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23: eBay is rejecting GameStop's takeover bid. The auction site called GameStop CEO Ryan Cohen's unsolicited $56 billion proposal neither credible nor attractive. Among the concerns eBay cited included the uncertainty regarding the video game retailer's financing proposal. GameStop had said it had a $20 billion financing commitment along with $9 billion in cash, leaving a big funding gap. Cohen previously told CNBC he was ready to take his offer directly to shareholders if eBay rejected the proposal. Android and iPhone users can now text each other with end-to-end encryption. It's now in beta form for users with the most updated software. When fully implemented, it will help protect texts from hackers. And an ice cream company is offering a new product aimed to help consumers put their phones down. Halo Top is set to release a silent mode spoon. It's designed to put your mobile device on the Do Not Disturb setting by using an NFC connection. The company's website says the spoons will be available on Friday for a limited time. Tech Report, I'm at Mattinson.
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2: Madonna making her return to the Billboard Hot 100 chart. That's thanks to her new collaboration with Sabrina Carpenter, Bring Your Love, which landed at number 74 this week. The entry expands Madonna's personal record to 59 career entries. The singer has the 10th most appearances among women, following Taylor Swift, Nicki Minaj, Beyonce, and Ariana Grande, just to name a few. Savannah Guthrie will host a new Wordle game show being produced by Jimmy Fallon. Fallon discussed the development during an appearance on the Today Show and said it was a no-brainer for Guthrie to be the host. Guthrie is a devoted Wordle player who called it a daily gaming obsession for her. She'll begin filming this summer. Casting for the show currently open until May 29th. Martin Short is speaking out for the first time since his daughter Catherine Short's death. He spoke about her passing during an appearance on CBS News Sunday morning, saying it had been a nightmare for the family. He added, "But the understanding that mental health and cancer, like my wife, are both diseases, and sometimes with them, they are terminal." Martin also said Catherine struggled with her mental health for a long time and did her best until she couldn't. Catherine died by suicide at 42 years old in February. If you or someone you know is struggling with suicidal thoughts, the 988 Suicide and Crisis Lifeline is available 24/7. That's entertainment. I'm Jennifer Bolsoni.
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17: President Trump is on his way to China, and he's feeling pretty good about it.
24: It's going to be a positive. We're going to have a very good meeting. I spoke with President Xi. We both look forward to the meeting. It's going to be great.
17: He says he'll have a long talk with Xi about the Iran war, which the Pentagon says is now costing taxpayers $29 billion to date. That's according to the Pentagon's official testimony before a House Appropriations Committee today. That's $4 billion more than just a month ago. Along with taxpayers funding that war, they're also feeling the inflation bump. Labor Department's latest report shows consumer prices jumping more than expected in April, rising at their fastest rate since May of 2023. Mitch McCann reports prices are up 3.8% from a year ago.
25: Core inflation, which strips out volatile food and energy prices, highlights the impact the war in the Middle East is having because it is much lower than headline inflation. Core CPI increased 0.4% in April and 2.8% year over year.
17: Energy prices saw the biggest jump. Food and housing also more expensive. President Trump, meantime, downplaying the highest inflation in nearly 3 years, saying it's temporary and still lower than inflation under President Biden. Trump says Americans' pocketbooks are not in the mix when thinking about the war.
24: Not even a little bit. The only thing that matters that I'm talking about, Iran, they can't have a nuclear weapon. I don't think about Americans' financial situation. I don't think about anybody. I think about one thing. We cannot let Iran have a nuclear weapon. That's all.
17: The president saying prices will fall when the war is over, which he still says will be soon. The death of the man killed after being hit by a Frontier Airlines plane is being ruled a suicide by the Denver Medical Examiner's Office. The deadly incident happened late Friday night after the man, now identified as Michael Mott, jumped the fence and wound up in the path of the Frontier flight en route to Los Angeles. 12 people on the plane were hurt. I'm Jim Roop. President Trump is taking aim again at what he's been referring to as the failing New York Times.
0: In a lengthy Tuesday morning post, the president slammed the Times over its report on the ballooning cost of his project to renovate the Lincoln Memorial Reflecting Pool. The original price tag was $1.8 million, but now the Times says it soared to over $13 million. Trump called the current reflecting pool an embarrassment, accusing the newspaper of inaccurately and without shame constantly making major mistakes in its coverage. I'm Sarah Lee Kessler.
17: It's 20 days until the start of the 2026 Atlantic hurricane season. NOAA National Hurricane Center Director Michael Brennan says NOAA will be out with its forecast next week, but no matter what it says, you should be prepared for the worst.
4: We're one of the most vulnerable locations in the country to the impacts from tropical storms and hurricanes, and this is time to get ready.
17: Other forecast centers are predicting a slightly below average season because of the expected super El Nino, but Brennan warns it only takes one storm to do major damage. Health officials want to make sure people are drinking the right amount of water every day. Michael Kastner with more on hydration do's and don'ts.
5: Cool. Clear.
6: One health expert is highlighting that the amount recommended varies. Family medicine physician at the Cleveland Clinic, Dr. Nia Vaya, says folks should shoot for 8 to 12 glasses of water a day, but it's important to listen to your body if you need more. How much depends on age, metabolism, and any chronic medical issues. She says when exercising or spending time outside on a hot day, don't forget to hydrate.
17: Actor Jalen Best will be putting on the gloves to play boxing legend Muhammad Ali in the upcoming Prime Video series, The Greatest. He has the backing of producer Michael B. Jordan and Ali's wife, Lonnie Ali. The show is said to be released sometime this year. I'm Jim Roop.
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2: Starting out in the Southwest, wow, the heat is already flexing. Phoenix is staring down another day in the triple digits, topping out around 106 degrees. The Weather Service has put an extreme heat warning in the area. Now, if you swing up to the Pacific Northwest and the West Coast, much calmer, lots of sunshine and mild temperatures. California's coastal spots having morning clouds that burn off by lunchtime. Across the middle of the country, the plains in the Midwest, it's one of those classic spring days where the weather just minds its own business. Mostly sunny, light winds, highs in the 60s and low 70s. The action picks up as we move east. Couple of fronts in the Midwest and Northeast, sparking some scattered showers and a few rumbles of thunder. Nothing too wild. Those storms strengthening, moving along the Ohio Valley and into the Mid-Atlantic. Down south, it's warm and muggy. Florida and the Gulf Coast are dealing with pop-up thunderstorms. So far this week, the hottest spot in the country was Death Valley Monday at 114 degrees, and the coldest was Mount Washington, New Hampshire at a frosty 17. That's your national forecast. I'm Monica Nelson.
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8: The NBA world mourning the loss of 29-year-old Memphis Grizzlies forward Brandon Clark. Reportedly, there was drug paraphernalia at his home where he was found. The team in a statement says they're heartbroken by the tragic loss. Also passing away, Jason Collins, the NBA's first openly gay player. He had brain cancer and was 47. With the Lakers season over now, LeBron James, looking back, says this was a different sort of campaign for him.
9: I've never been a third option in my life. So to be able to thrive in that role and then have to step back into the role that I've been accustomed with over my career. My teammates allowing me to like lead them under extreme circumstances, that was pretty cool for me.
8: James' contract expires at the end of the season, and there's no word of any extension yet. There was reportedly a meeting today between Major League Baseball and the Players Association to officially kick off collective bargaining talks. That's sports. I'm Frank Garrity.
2: Google has officially opened its latest campus in Northern California. The tech hub in San Jose is big enough to accommodate thousands of employees. The state of Texas is suing Netflix. Texas Attorney General Ken Paxton filed a lawsuit that accuses the streaming giant of spying on Texans, including children, and collecting users' data without their knowledge or consent. Netflix is also accused of designing the streaming platform to be addictive. The lawsuit argues Netflix's autoplay feature creates a continuous stream of content intended to keep users, including kids, watching for extended periods of time. Paxton is looking for Netflix to pay $10,000 per violation of the Texas Deceptive Trade Practices Act. The Senate has advanced the nomination of Kevin Warsh to the Federal Reserve Board of Governors.
5: On this vote, the yeas are 49, the nays are 44, and the motion is agreed to.
2: Warsh has expressed caution about cutting interest rates this year, despite pressure from President Trump to lower borrowing costs. A new report says more needs to be done to protect senior citizens from being scammed through websites like Facebook and Instagram, Rory O'Neill reports.
7: The report from the Center for Countering Digital Hate found that 30 of the most active scam accounts drew more than 200 million impressions on Facebook, most of them from people over age 65. Celebrity images are often used to get someone to click on a link or call a phone number. Medicare-related scams are also common, with seniors promised things like free groceries, rent, or gas. Meta says it tries to remove scam accounts as quickly as possible.
2: Media entrepreneur Byron Allen has a plan to buy a majority stake in BuzzFeed. The deal was announced Monday. It will keep the struggling digital publisher afloat while making Allen CEO. Allen's deal would see the Allen family digital buy 40 million shares at $3 each for a total of $120 million. The deal should close by the end of the month. Yes, he's the guy who owns the Weather Channel. I'm Monica Nelson with your consumer and business news.
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14: President Trump is headed for China, where he's set to meet with Chinese President Xi Jinping later this week. Correspondent Garrett Hake reports it will be a high-stakes summit.
15: The two superpowers have been locked in an escalating economic struggle, with flashpoints including trade, access to China's rare earth minerals, and AI. China pushing back on the president's steep tariffs last year before the two sides reached a trade truce.
14: And the Iran war is casting a shadow over the meeting. China is Iran's largest trading partner and buys much of its oil. The Senate confirming Kevin Warsh to the Federal Reserve Board of Governors. That paves the way for his chairman vote. Tuesday's vote was 51-45, with every Republican voting in favor. Senator John Fetterman of Pennsylvania was the lone Democrat voting in favor. Current Fed Chair Jerome Powell's term expires Friday. Warsh has expressed caution about cutting interest rates this year, despite pressure from President Trump to lower borrowing costs. That's politics. I'm Brad Siegel.
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28: Health officials are assuring the risk of the hantavirus remains very low for the public after the cruise ship scare. Dr. Daniel Blatt, an infectious disease specialist at Norton Healthcare, says hantavirus is very different from COVID.
29: Everyone else who's not been on that cruise ship should not be worried about hantavirus or the Andes strain of the hantavirus, because the risk of getting it currently is extremely low.
28: The CDC says one of the two people who are exposed to hantavirus on the cruise ship has symptoms. The other is asymptomatic. The American Academy of Pediatrics is emphasizing the positive role recess plays in children as it issues updated guidelines on the matter for the first time in 13 years. This follows studies that show the overall health of children is getting worse and recess time is getting shorter. The organization says recess is a temporary suspension of academic cognitive effort, helping to maintain efficiency, concentration, and morale, and an opportunity for students to manage stress. Health update, I'm Scott Pringle.
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1: Monday night's decisive Game 5 of the PWHL playoff semifinal series between Minnesota and Montreal was postponed due to player safety concerns related to illness. The league hasn't revealed details of the illness, but did report the symptoms were not consistent with hantavirus. The game has been rescheduled for tonight at 7 Eastern. For more women's sports stories, subscribe to Good Game with Sarah Spain on iHeart Podcast.

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1: Imagine an Olympics where doping is not only legal, but encouraged. It's the Enhanced Games. Some call it grotesque. Others say it's unleashing human potential. 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
3: eBay is rejecting GameStop's takeover bid. The auction site called GameStop CEO Ryan Cohen's unsolicited $56 billion proposal neither credible nor attractive. Among the concerns eBay cited included the uncertainty regarding the video game retailer's financing proposal. GameStop had said it had a $20 billion financing commitment along with $9 billion in cash, leaving a big funding gap. Cohen previously told CNBC he was ready to take his offer directly to shareholders if eBay rejected the proposal. Android and iPhone users can now text each other with end-to-end encryption. It's now in beta form for users with the most updated software. When fully implemented, it will help protect texts from hackers. And an ice cream company is offering a new product aimed to help consumers put their phones down. Halo Top is set to release a silent mode spoon. It's designed to put your mobile device on the Do Not Disturb setting by using an NFC connection. The company's website says the spoons will be available on Friday for a limited time. Tech Report. I'm at Mattinson.
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4: Madonna making her return to the Billboard Hot 100 chart. That's thanks to her new collaboration with Sabrina Carpenter, Bring Your Love, which landed at number 74 this week. The entry expands Madonna's personal record to 59 career entries. The singer has the 10th most appearances among women, following Taylor Swift, Nicki Minaj, Beyonce, and Ariana Grande, just to name a few. Savannah Guthrie will host a new Wordle game show being produced by Jimmy Fallon. Fallon discussed the development during an appearance on the Today Show and said it was a no-brainer for Guthrie to be the host. Guthrie is a devoted Wordle player who called it a daily gaming obsession for her. She'll begin filming this summer. Casting for the show currently open until May 29th. Martin Short is speaking out for the first time since his daughter Catherine Short's death. He spoke about her passing during an appearance on CBS News Sunday morning, saying it had been a nightmare for the family. He added, "But the understanding that mental health and cancer, like my wife, are both diseases, and sometimes with them, they are terminal." Martin also said Catherine struggled with her mental health for a long time and did her best until she couldn't. Catherine died by suicide at 42 years old in February. If you or someone you know is struggling with suicidal thoughts, the 988 Suicide and Crisis Lifeline is available 24/7. That's entertainment. I'm Jennifer Bolsoni.
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1: Imagine an Olympics where doping is not only legal, but encouraged. 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Others say it's unleashing human potential. 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
8: President Trump is on his way to China, and he's feeling pretty good about it.
9: It's going to be a positive. We're going to have a very good meeting. I spoke with President Xi. We both look forward to the meeting. It's going to be great.
8: He says he'll have a long talk with Xi about the Iran war, which the Pentagon says is now costing taxpayers $29 billion to date. That's according to the Pentagon's official testimony before a House Appropriations Committee today. That's $4 billion more than just a month ago. Along with taxpayers funding that war, they're also feeling the inflation bump. The Labor Department's latest report shows consumer prices jumping more than expected in April, rising at their fastest rate since May of 2023. Mitch McCann reports prices are up 3.8% from a year ago.
10: Core inflation, which strips out volatile food and energy prices, highlights the impact the war in the Middle East is having because it is much lower than headline inflation. Core CPI increased 0.4% in April and 2.8% year over year.
8: Energy prices saw the biggest jump, food and housing also more expensive. President Trump, meantime, downplaying the highest inflation in nearly 3 years, saying it's temporary and still lower than inflation under President Biden. Trump says Americans' pocketbooks are not in the mix when thinking about the war.
9: Not even a little bit. The only thing that matters that I'm talking about, Iran, they can't have a nuclear weapon. I don't think about Americans' financial situation. I don't think about anybody. I think about one thing. We cannot let Iran have a nuclear weapon. That's all.
8: The president saying prices will fall when the war is over, which he still says will be soon. The death of the man killed after being hit by a Frontier Airlines plane is being ruled a suicide by the Denver Medical Examiner's Office. The deadly incident happened late Friday night after the man, now identified as Michael Mott, jumped the fence and wound up in the path of the Frontier flight en route to Los Angeles. 12 people on the plane were hurt. I'm Jim Roop. President Trump is taking aim again at what he's been referring to as the failing New York Times.
11: In a lengthy Tuesday Morning Post, the president slammed the Times over its report on the ballooning cost of his project to renovate the Lincoln Memorial Reflecting Pool. The original price tag was $1.8 million, but now the Times says it soared to over $13 million. Trump called the current reflecting pool an embarrassment, accusing the newspaper of inaccurately and without shame constantly making major mistakes in its coverage. I'm Sarah Lee Kessler.
8: It's 20 days until the start of the 2026 Atlantic hurricane season. NOAA National Hurricane Center Director Michael Brennan says NOAA will be out with its forecast next week, but no matter what it says, you should be prepared for the worst.
12: We're one of the most vulnerable locations in the country to the impacts from tropical storms and hurricanes, and this is time to get ready.
8: Other forecast centers are predicting a slightly below average season because of the expected super El Nino, but Brennan warns it only takes one storm to do major damage. Health officials want to make sure people are drinking the right amount of water every day. Michael Kastner with more on hydration do's and don'ts.
13: One health expert is highlighting that the amount recommended varies. Family medicine physician at the Cleveland Clinic, Dr. Nia Vaya, says folks should shoot for 8 to 12 glasses of water a day, but it's important to listen to your body if you need more. How much depends on age, metabolism, and any chronic medical issues. She says when exercising or spending time outside on a hot day, don't forget to hydrate.
8: Actor Jalen Best will be putting on the gloves to play boxing legend Muhammad Ali in the upcoming Prime Video series, The Greatest. He has the backing of producer Michael B. Jordan and Ali's wife, Lonnie Ali. The show is said to be released sometime this year. I'm Jim Roop.
0: This is 24/7 News from iHeartRadio.
14: Starting out in the Southwest, wow, the heat is already flexing. Phoenix is staring down another day in the triple digits, topping out around 106 degrees. The Weather Service has put an extreme heat warning in the area. Now, if you swing up to the Pacific Northwest and the West Coast, much calmer, lots of sunshine and mild temperatures. California's coastal spots having morning clouds that burn off by lunchtime. Across the middle of the country, the plains in the Midwest, it's one of those classic spring days where the weather just minds its own business. Mostly sunny, light winds, highs in the 60s and low 70s. The action picks up as we move east. Couple of fronts in the Midwest and Northeast, sparking some scattered showers and a few rumbles of thunder. Nothing too wild. Those storms strengthening, moving along the Ohio Valley and into the Mid-Atlantic. Down south, it's warm and muggy. Florida and the Gulf Coast are dealing with pop-up thunderstorms. So far this week, the hottest spot in the country was Death Valley Monday at 114 degrees, and the coldest was Mount Washington, New Hampshire at a frosty 17. That's your national forecast. I'm Monica Nelson.
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15: The NBA world mourning the loss of 29-year-old Memphis Grizzlies forward Brandon Clark. Reportedly, there was drug paraphernalia at his home where he was found. The team in a statement says they're heartbroken by the tragic loss. Also passing away, Jason Collins, the NBA's first openly gay player. He had brain cancer and was 47. With the Lakers season over now, LeBron James, looking back, says this was a different sort of campaign for him.
16: I've never been a third option in my life. So to be able to thrive in that role and then have to step back into the role that I've been accustomed with over my career, my teammates allowing me to like lead them under extreme circumstances, that was pretty cool for me.
15: James' contract expires at the end of the season, and there's no word of any extension yet. There was reportedly a meeting today between Major League Baseball and the Players Association to officially kick off collective bargaining talks. That's sports. I'm Frank Garrity.
14: Google has officially opened its latest campus in Northern California. The tech hub in San Jose is big enough to accommodate thousands of employees. The state of Texas is suing Netflix. Texas Attorney General Ken Paxton filed a lawsuit that accuses the streaming giant of spying on Texans, including children, and collecting users' data without their knowledge or consent. Netflix is also accused of designing the streaming platform to be addictive. The lawsuit argues Netflix's autoplay feature creates a continuous stream of content intended to keep users, including kids, watching for extended periods of time. Paxton is looking for Netflix to pay $10,000 per violation of the Texas Deceptive Trade Practices Act. The Senate has advanced the nomination of Kevin Warsh to the Federal Reserve Board of Governors.
17: On this vote, the yeas are 49, the nays are 44, and the motion is agreed to.
14: Warsh has expressed caution about cutting interest rates this year, despite pressure from President Trump to lower borrowing costs. A new report says more needs to be done to protect senior citizens from being scammed through websites like Facebook and Instagram, Rory O'Neill reports.
18: The report from the Center for Countering Digital Hate found that 30 of the most active scam accounts drew more than 200 million impressions on Facebook, most of them from people over age 65. Celebrity images are often used to get someone to click on a link or call a phone number. Medicare-related scams are also common, with seniors promised things like free groceries, rent, or gas. Meta says it tries to remove scam accounts as quickly as possible.
14: Media entrepreneur Byron Allen has a plan to buy a majority stake in BuzzFeed. The deal was announced Monday. It will keep the struggling digital publisher afloat while making Allen CEO. Allen's deal would see the Allen family digital buy 40 million shares at $3 each for a total of $120 million. The deal should close by the end of the month. Yes, he's the guy who owns the Weather Channel. I'm Monica Nelson with your consumer and business news.
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20: President Trump is headed for China, where he's set to meet with Chinese President Xi Jinping later this week. Correspondent Garrett Hake reports it will be a high-stakes summit.
21: The two superpowers have been locked in an escalating economic struggle, with flashpoints including trade, access to China's rare earth minerals, and AI. China pushing back on the president's steep tariffs last year before the two sides reached a trade truce.
20: And the Iran war is casting a shadow over the meeting. China is Iran's largest trading partner and buys much of its oil. The Senate confirming Kevin Warsh to the Federal Reserve Board of Governors, that paves the way for his chairman vote. Tuesday's vote was 51-45, with every Republican voting in favor. Senator John Fetterman of Pennsylvania was the lone Democrat voting in favor. Current Fed Chair Jerome Powell's term expires Friday. Warsh has expressed caution about cutting interest rates this year, despite pressure from President Trump to lower borrowing costs. That's politics. I'm Brad Siegel.
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23: Health officials are assuring the risk of the Hanta virus remains very low for the public after the cruise ship scare. Dr. Daniel Blatt, an infectious disease specialist at Norton Healthcare, says Hanta virus is very different from COVID.
24: Everyone else who's not been on that cruise ship should not be worried about Hanta virus or the Andes strain of the Hanta virus, because the risk of getting it currently is extremely low.
23: The CDC says one of the two people who are exposed to hantavirus on the cruise ship has symptoms. The other is asymptomatic. The American Academy of Pediatrics is emphasizing the positive role recess plays in children as it issues updated guidelines on the matter for the first time in 13 years. This follows studies that show the overall health of children is getting worse and recess time is getting shorter. The organization says recess is a temporary suspension of academic cognitive effort, helping to maintain efficiency, concentration, and morale, and an opportunity for students to manage stress. Health update, I'm Scott Pringle.
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25: Monday night's decisive Game 5 of the PWHL playoff semifinal series between Minnesota and Montreal was postponed due to player safety concerns related to illness. The league hasn't revealed details of the illness, but did report the symptoms were not consistent with hantavirus. The game has been rescheduled for tonight at 7 Eastern. 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
26: eBay is rejecting GameStop's takeover bid. The auction site called GameStop CEO Ryan Cohen's unsolicited $56 billion proposal neither credible nor attractive. Among the concerns eBay cited included the uncertainty regarding the video game retailer's financing proposal. GameStop had said it had a $20 billion financing commitment along with $9 billion in cash, leaving a big funding gap. Cohen previously told CNBC he was ready to take his offer directly to shareholders if eBay rejected the proposal. Android and iPhone users can now text each other with end-to-end encryption. It's now in beta form for users with the most updated software. When fully implemented, it will help protect texts from hackers. And an ice cream company is offering a new product aimed to help consumers put their phones down. Halo Top is set to release a silent mode spoon. It's designed to put your mobile device on the Do Not Disturb setting by using an NFC connection. The company's website says the spoons will be available on Friday for a limited time. Tech Report. I'm at Mattinson.
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27: Madonna making her return to the Billboard Hot 100 chart. That's thanks to her new collaboration with Sabrina Carpenter, Bring Your Love, which landed at number 74 this week. The entry expands Madonna's personal record to 59 career entries. The singer has the 10th most appearances among women, following Taylor Swift, Nicki Minaj, Beyonce, and Ariana Grande, just to name a few. Savannah Guthrie will host a new Wordle game show being produced by Jimmy Fallon. Fallon discussed the development during an appearance on the Today Show and said it was a no-brainer for Guthrie to be the host. Guthrie is a devoted Wordle player who called it a daily gaming obsession for her. She'll begin filming this summer. Casting for the show currently open until May 29th. Martin Short is speaking out for the first time since his daughter Catherine Short's death. He spoke about her passing during an appearance on CBS News Sunday Morning, saying it had been a nightmare for the family. He added, "But the understanding that mental health and cancer, like my wife, are both diseases, and sometimes with them, they are terminal." Martin also said Catherine struggled with her mental health for a long time and did her best until she couldn't. Catherine died by suicide at 42 years old in February. If you or someone you know is struggling with suicidal thoughts, the 988 Suicide and Crisis Lifeline is available 24/7. That's entertainment. I'm Jennifer Bolsoni.
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3: President Trump is upbeat about his official state visit to China before departing the White House for the long trip. He said exciting things are going to happen when he meets with Chinese President Xi Jinping, including, he says, a long talk about Iran.
4: I think he's been relatively good, to be honest with you. You look at the blockade, no problems. They get a lot of their oil from that area. We've had no problem, and he's been a friend of mine. He's been somebody that we get along with. And I think you're going to see that good things are going to happen. This is going to be a very exciting trip. A lot of good things are going to happen.
3: China and Iran have had a close strategic partnership, and Trump says he doesn't think China needs to intervene in the war. A Pentagon official says the cost of this war has risen to $29 billion. That figure coming out during testimony before a House Appropriations Committee meeting today. The total is up from about $25 billion last month. Meanwhile, Iran's top negotiator is warning American taxpayers will pay the price if the U.S. does not accept Iran's peace plan. Dr. Marty McCarry is out as commissioner of the FDA. This marks the fourth high-profile departure from the Trump administration this year. It comes several days after NBC News reported that President Trump was considering ousting McCarry following months of dissatisfaction with some of his work at the FDA. Earlier today, however, Trump said,
4: "He was having some difficulty. You know, he's a great doctor. And he was having some difficulties, but he's going to go on and he's going to do well. We have everybody wants that job."
3: Deputy FDA Commissioner Kyle Diamantis is named acting commissioner. A small plane went down off Florida's central coast today with 10 people on board. The FAA confirms the U.S. Coast Guard rescued everyone on board after a plane took off from the Bahamas and went down in the Atlantic about 50 miles off the east of Florida's Vero Beach Regional Airport. I'm Jim Roop. The Labor Department's latest report shows consumer prices jumping more than expected in April, rising at their fastest rate since May 2023. Mitch McCann reports prices are up 3.8% from a year ago.
5: Core inflation, which strips out volatile food and energy prices, highlights the impact the war in the Middle East is having because it is much lower than headline inflation. Core CPI increased 0.4% in April and 2.8% year over year.
3: Energy prices saw the biggest jump. Food and housing were also more expensive. The World Health Organization now says there are 11 hantavirus cases tied to the outbreak on a Dutch cruise ship, 9 of them confirmed. NBC's Maggie Vespa reports that in the U.S., one couple was taken to Emory University Hospital in Atlanta.
6: Emory health officials say neither has tested positive. In Nebraska, one person whom health officials describe as mildly positive but asymptomatic is being held in a specialized biocontainment unit out of an abundance of caution. The 15 others remain at the University of Nebraska Medical Center.
3: The WHO says all cases are among passengers and crew of the hantavirus-infected cruise ship, where 3 people died. Officials add there are no signs of the start of a longer hantavirus outbreak. An 1,800-mile highway that stretches from Texas to Montana could soon be named in honor of President Trump. Senator John Cornyn is leading the charge. The Texas Republican has filed legislation to give the designation to U.S. Highway 287. It also includes upgrades to the major trucking route. TikTok is rolling out a new plan for subscribers across the pond. The short-form video platform announcing yesterday it'll offer an ad-free subscription to users in the United Kingdom, simply called TikTok Ad-Free. It'll be available to users aged 18 or older. It'll cost about £4 per month, or a little over $5 U.S. currency. It's unclear, though, if the plan will be offered in the United States. I'm Jim Roop.
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7: Starting out in the Southwest, wow, the heat is already flexing. Phoenix is staring down another day in the triple digits, topping out around 106 degrees. The Weather Service has put an extreme heat warning in the area. Now, if you swing up to the Pacific Northwest and the West Coast, much calmer, lots of sunshine and mild temperatures. California's coastal spots having morning clouds that burn off by lunchtime. Across the middle of the country, the plains in the Midwest, it's one of those classic spring days where the weather just minds its own business. Mostly sunny, light winds, high highs in the 60s and low 70s. The action picks up as we move east. Couple of fronts in the Midwest and Northeast, sparking some scattered showers and a few rumbles of thunder. Nothing too wild. Those storms strengthening, moving along the Ohio Valley and into the Mid-Atlantic. Down south, it's warm and muggy. Florida and the Gulf Coast are dealing with pop-up thunderstorms. So far this week, the hottest spot in the country was Death Valley Monday at 114 degrees, and the coldest was Mount Washington, New Hampshire at a frosty 17. That's your national forecast. I'm Monica Nelson.
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0: The NBA world mourning the loss of 29-year-old Memphis Grizzlies forward Brandon Clark. Reportedly, there was drug paraphernalia at his home where he was found. The team in a statement says they're heartbroken by the tragic loss. Also passing away, Jason Collins, the NBA's first openly gay player. He had brain cancer and was 47. With the Lakers season over now, LeBron James, looking back, says this was a different sort of campaign for him.
8: I've never been a third option in my life. So to be able to thrive in that role and then have to step back into the role that I've been accustomed with over my career. My teammates allowing me to like lead them under extreme circumstances, that was pretty cool for me.
0: James' contract expires at the end of the season, and there's no word of any extension yet. There was reportedly a meeting today between Major League Baseball and the Players Association to officially kick off collective bargaining talks. That's sports. I'm Frank Garrity.
7: Google has officially opened its latest campus in Northern California. The tech hub in San Jose is big enough to accommodate thousands of employees. The state of Texas is suing Netflix. Texas Attorney General Ken Paxton filed a lawsuit that accuses the streaming giant of spying on Texans, including children, and collecting users' data without their knowledge or consent. Netflix is also accused of designing the streaming platform to be addictive. The lawsuit argues Netflix's autoplay feature creates a continuous stream of content intended to keep users, including kids, watching for extended periods of time. Paxton is looking for Netflix to pay $10,000 per violation of the Texas Deceptive Trade Practices Act. The Senate has advanced the nomination of Kevin Warsh to the Federal Reserve Board of Governors.
9: On this vote, the yeas are 49, the nays are 44, and the motion is agreed to.
7: Warsh has expressed caution about cutting interest rates this year, despite pressure from President Trump to lower borrowing costs. A new report says more needs to be done to protect senior citizens from being scammed through websites like Facebook and Instagram, Rory O'Neill reports.
10: The report from the Center for Countering Digital Hate found that 30 of the most active scam accounts drew more than 200 million impressions on Facebook, most of them from people over age 65. Celebrity images are often used to get someone to click on a link or call a phone number. Medicare-related scams are also common, with seniors promised things like free groceries, rent, or gas. Meta says it tries to remove scam accounts as quickly as possible.
7: Media entrepreneur Byron Allen has a plan to buy a majority stake in BuzzFeed. The deal was announced Monday. It will keep the struggling digital publisher afloat while making Allen CEO. Allen's deal would see the Allen family digital buy 40 million shares at $3 each for a total of $120 million. The deal should close by the end of the month. Yes, he's the guy who owns the Weather Channel. I'm Monica Nelson with your consumer and business news.
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11: The number one job of any parent is to look out for their kids.
12: Sometimes mom doesn't let me use my tablet.
11: Well, that is part of looking out for you. 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

0: President Xi Jinping later this week. Correspondent Garrett Hake reports it will be a high-stakes summit.
1: The two superpowers have been locked in an escalating economic struggle, with flashpoints including trade, access to China's rare earth minerals, and AI. China pushing back on the president's steep tariffs last year before the two sides reached a trade truce.
0: And the Iran war is casting a shadow over the meeting. China is Iran's largest trading partner and buys much of its oil. The Senate confirming Kevin Warsh to the Federal Reserve Board of Governors. That paves the way for his chairman vote. Tuesday's vote was 51-45, with every Republican voting in favor. Senator John Fetterman of Pennsylvania was the lone Democrat voting in favor. Current Fed Chair Jerome Powell's term expires Friday. Warsh has expressed caution about cutting interest rates this year, despite pressure from President Trump to lower borrowing costs. That's politics. I'm Brad Siegel.
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6: Health officials are assuring the risk of the hantavirus remains very low for the public after the cruise ship scare. Dr. Daniel Blatt, an infectious disease specialist at Norton Healthcare, says hantavirus is very different from COVID.
7: Everyone else who's not been on that cruise ship should not be worried about hantavirus or the Andes strain of the hantavirus, because the risk of getting it currently is extremely low.
6: The CDC says one of the two people who are exposed to hantavirus on the cruise ship has symptoms. The other is asymptomatic. The American Academy of Pediatrics is emphasizing the positive role recess plays in children as it issues updated guidelines on the matter for the first time in 13 years. This follows studies that show the overall health of children is getting worse and recess time is getting shorter. The organization says recess is a temporary suspension of academic cognitive effort, helping to maintain efficiency, concentration, and morale, and an opportunity for students to manage stress. Health update, I'm Scott Pringle.
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8: Monday night's decisive Game 5 of the PWHL playoff semifinal series between Minnesota and Montreal was postponed due to player safety concerns related to illness. The league hasn't revealed details of the illness, but did report the symptoms were not consistent with hantavirus. The game has been rescheduled for tonight at 7 Eastern. 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
12: eBay is rejecting GameStop's takeover bid. The auction site called GameStop CEO Ryan Cohen's unsolicited $56 billion proposal neither credible nor attractive. Among the concerns eBay cited included the uncertainty regarding the video game retailer's financing proposal. GameStop had said it had a $20 billion financing commitment along with $9 billion in cash, leaving a big funding gap. Cohen previously told CNBC he was ready to take his offer directly to shareholders if eBay rejected the proposal. Android and iPhone users can now text each other with end-to-end encryption. It's now in beta form for users with the most updated software. When fully implemented, it will help protect texts from hackers. And an ice cream company is offering a new product aimed to help consumers put their phones down. Halo Top is set to release a silent mode spoon. It's designed to put your mobile device on the Do Not Disturb setting by using an NFC connection. The company's website says the spoons will be available on Friday for a limited time. Tech Report. I'm at Mattinson.
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0: Madonna making her return to the Billboard Hot 100 chart. That's thanks to her new collaboration with Sabrina Carpenter, Bring Your Love, which landed at number 74 this week. The entry expands Madonna's personal record to 59 career entries. The singer has the 10th most appearances among women, following Taylor Swift, Nicki Minaj, Beyonce, and Ariana Grande, just to name a few. Savannah Guthrie will host a new Wordle game show being produced by Jimmy Fallon. Fallon discussed the development during an appearance on the Today Show and said it was a no-brainer for Guthrie to be the host. Guthrie is a devoted Wordle player who called it a daily gaming obsession for her. She'll begin filming this summer. Casting for the show currently open until May 29th. Martin Short is speaking out for the first time since his daughter Catherine Short's death. He spoke about her passing during an appearance on CBS News Sunday morning, saying it had been a nightmare for the family. He added, "But the understanding that mental health and cancer, like my wife, are both diseases, and sometimes with them, they are terminal." Martin also said Catherine struggled with her mental health for a long time and did her best until she couldn't. Catherine died by suicide at 42 years old in February. If you or someone you know is struggling with suicidal thoughts, the 988 Suicide and Crisis Lifeline is available 24/7. That's entertainment. I'm Jennifer Polsoni.
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4: President Trump is upbeat about his official state visit to China before departing the White House for the long trip. He said exciting things are going to happen when he meets with Chinese President Xi Jinping, including, he says, a long talk about Iran.
5: I think he's been relatively good, to be honest with you. You look at the blockade, no problems. They get a lot of their oil from that area. We've had no problem, and he's been a friend of mine. He's been somebody that we get along with, and I think you're going to see that good things are going to happen. This is going to be a very exciting trip. A lot of good things are going to happen.
4: China and Iran have had a close strategic partnership, and Trump says he doesn't think China needs to intervene in the war. A Pentagon official says the cost of this war has risen to $29 billion. That figure coming out during testimony before a House Appropriations Committee meeting today. The total is up from about $25 billion last month. Meanwhile, Iran's top negotiator is warning American taxpayers will pay the price if the U.S. does not accept Iran's peace plan. Dr. Marty McCarry is out as commissioner of the FDA. This marks the fourth high-profile departure from the Trump administration this year. It comes several days after NBC News reported that President Trump was considering ousting McCarry following months of dissatisfaction with some of his work at the FDA. Earlier today, however, Trump said,
5: "He was having some difficulty. You know, he's a great doctor, and he's having some difficulty, but he's going to go on and he's going to do well. Everybody wants that job."
4: Deputy FDA Commissioner Kyle DeMantis is named acting commissioner. A small plane went down off Florida's central coast today with 10 people on board. The FAA confirms the U.S. Coast Guard rescued everyone on board after a plane took off from the Bahamas and went down in the Atlantic about 50 miles off the east of Florida's Vero Beach Regional Airport. I'm Jim Roop. The Labor Department's latest report shows consumer prices jumping more than expected in April, rising at their fastest rate since May 2023. Mitch McCann reports prices are up 3.8% from a year ago.
6: Core inflation, which strips out volatile food and energy prices, highlights the impact the war in the Middle East is having because it is much lower than headline inflation. Core CPI increased 0.4% in April and 2.8% year over year.
4: Energy prices saw the biggest jump. Food and housing were also more expensive. The World Health Organization now says there are 11 hantavirus cases tied to the outbreak on a Dutch cruise ship, 9 of them confirmed. NBC's Maggie Vesper reports that in the U.S., one couple was taken to Emory University Hospital in Atlanta.
7: Emory health officials say neither has tested positive. In Nebraska, one person whom health officials describe as mildly positive but asymptomatic is being held in a specialized biocontainment unit out of an abundance of caution. The 15 others remain at the University of Nebraska Medical Center.
4: The WHO says all cases are among passengers and crew of the hantavirus-infected cruise ship, where 3 people died. Officials add there are no signs of the start of a longer hantavirus outbreak. An 1,800-mile highway that stretches from Texas to Montana could soon be named in honor of President Trump. Senator John Cornyn is leading the charge. The Texas Republican has filed legislation to give the designation to U.S. Highway 287. It also includes upgrades to the major trucking route. TikTok is rolling out a new plan for subscribers across the pond. The short-form video platform announcing yesterday it'll offer an ad-free subscription to users in the United Kingdom, simply called TikTok Ad-Free. It'll be available to users aged 18 or older. It'll cost about £4 per month, or a little over $5 U.S. currency. It's unclear, though, if the plan will be offered in the United States. I'm Jim Root.
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8: Starting out in the Southwest, wow, the heat is already flexing. Phoenix is staring down another day in the triple digits, topping out around 106 degrees. The Weather Service has put an extreme heat warning in the area. Now, if you swing up to the Pacific Northwest and the West Coast, much calmer, lots of sunshine and mild temperatures. California's coastal spots having morning clouds that burn off by lunchtime. Across the middle of the country, the plains in the Midwest, it's one of those classic spring days where the weather just minds its own business. Mostly sunny, light winds, highs in the 60s and low 70s. The action picks up as we move east. Couple of fronts in the Midwest and Northeast, sparking some scattered showers and a few rumbles of thunder. Nothing too wild. Those storms strengthening, moving along the Ohio Valley and into the Mid-Atlantic. Down south, it's warm and muggy. Florida and the Gulf Coast are dealing with pop-up thunderstorms. So far this week, the hottest spot in the country was Death Valley Monday at 114 degrees, and the coldest was Mount Washington, New Hampshire at a frosty 17. That's your national forecast. I'm Monica Nelson.
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9: The NBA world mourning the loss of 29-year-old Memphis Grizzlies forward Brandon Clark. Reportedly, there was drug paraphernalia at his home where he was found. The team in a statement says they're heartbroken by the tragic loss. Also passing away, Jason Collins, the NBA's first openly gay player. He had brain cancer and was 47. With the Lakers season over now, LeBron James, looking back, says this was a different sort of campaign for him.
10: I've never been a third option in my life. So to be able to thrive in that role and then have to step back into the role that I've been accustomed with over my career. My teammates allow me to like lead them under extreme circumstances. That was pretty cool for me.
9: James' contract expires at the end of the season, and there's no word of any extension yet. There was reportedly a meeting today between Major League Baseball and the Players Association to officially kick off collective bargaining talks. That's sports. I'm Frank Garrity.
8: Google has officially opened its latest campus in Northern California. The tech hub in San Jose is big enough to accommodate thousands of employees. The state of Texas is suing Netflix. Texas Attorney General Ken Paxton filed a lawsuit that accuses the streaming giant of spying on Texans, including children, and collecting users' data without their knowledge or consent. Netflix is also accused of designing the streaming platform to be addictive. The lawsuit argues Netflix's autoplay feature creates a continuous stream of content intended to keep users, including kids, watching for extended periods of time. Paxton is looking for Netflix to pay $10,000 per violation of the Texas Deceptive Trade Practices Act. The Senate has advanced the nomination of Kevin Warsh to the Federal Reserve Board of Governors.
11: On this vote, the yeas are 49, the nays are 44, and the motion is agreed to.
8: Warsh has expressed caution about cutting interest rates this year, despite pressure from President Trump to lower borrowing costs. A new report says more needs to be done to protect senior citizens from being scammed through websites like Facebook and Instagram, Rory O'Neill reports.
12: The report from the Center for Countering Digital Hate found that 30 of the most active scam accounts drew more than 200 million impressions on Facebook most of them from people over age 65. Celebrity images are often used to get someone to click on a link or call a phone number. Medicare-related scams are also common, with seniors promised things like free groceries, rent, or gas. Meta says it tries to remove scam accounts as quickly as possible.
8: Media entrepreneur Byron Allen has a plan to buy a majority stake in BuzzFeed. The deal was announced Monday. It will keep the struggling digital publisher afloat while making Allen CEO. Allen's deal would see the Allen family digital buy 40 million shares at $3 each for a total of $120 million. The deal should close by the end of the month. Yes, he's the guy who owns the Weather Channel. I'm Monica Nelson with your consumer and business news.
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14: President Trump is headed for China, where he's set to meet with Chinese President Xi Jinping later this week. Correspondent Garrett Hake reports it will be a high-stakes summit.
15: The two superpowers have been locked in an escalating economic struggle, with flashpoints including trade, access to China's rare earth minerals, and AI. China pushing back on the president's steep tariffs last year before the two sides reached a trade truce.
14: And the Iran war is casting a shadow over the meeting. China is Iran's largest trading partner and buys much of its oil. The Senate confirming Kevin Warsh to the Federal Reserve Board of Governors. That paves the way for his chairman vote. Tuesday's vote was 51-45, with every Republican voting in favor. Senator John Fetterman of Pennsylvania was the lone Democrat voting in favor. Current Fed Chair Jerome Powell's term expires Friday. Warsh has expressed caution about cutting interest rates this year, despite pressure from President Trump to lower borrowing costs. That's politics. I'm Brad Siegel.
1: Here's what's happening.
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19: Health officials are assuring the risk of the hantavirus remains very low for the public after the cruise ship scare. Dr. Daniel Blatt, an infectious disease specialist at Norton Healthcare, says hantavirus is very different from COVID.
20: Everyone else who's not been on that cruise ship should not be worried about hantavirus or the Andes strain of the hantavirus, because the risk of getting it currently is extremely low.
19: The CDC says one of the two people who are exposed to hantavirus on the cruise ship has symptoms. The other is asymptomatic. The American Academy of Pediatrics is emphasizing the positive role recess plays in children as it issues updated guidelines on the matter for the first time in 13 years. This follows studies that show the overall health of children is getting worse and recess time is getting shorter. The organization says recess is a temporary suspension of academic cognitive effort, helping to maintain efficiency, concentration, and morale, and an opportunity for students to manage stress. Health update, I'm Scott Pringle.
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21: Monday night's decisive Game 5 of the PWHL playoff semifinal series between Minnesota and Montreal was postponed due to player safety concerns related to illness. The league hasn't revealed details of the illness, but did report the symptoms were not consistent with hantavirus. The game has been rescheduled for tonight at 7 Eastern. For more women's sports stories, subscribe to Good Game with Sarah Spain on iHeart Podcasts.
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24: eBay is rejecting GameStop's takeover bid. The auction site called GameStop CEO Ryan Cohen's unsolicited $56 billion proposal neither credible nor attractive. Among the concerns eBay cited included the uncertainty regarding the video game retailer's financing proposal. GameStop had said it had a $20 billion financing commitment along with $9 billion in cash, leaving a big funding gap. Cohen previously told CNBC he was ready to take his offer directly to shareholders if eBay rejected the proposal. Android and iPhone users can now text each other with end-to-end encryption. It's now in beta form for users with the most updated software. When fully implemented, it will help protect texts from hackers. And an ice cream company is offering a new product aimed to help consumers put their phones down. Halo Top is set to release a silent mode spoon. It's designed to put your mobile device on the Do Not Disturb setting by using an NFC connection. The company's website says the spoons will be available on Friday for a limited time. Tech Report. I'm at Mattinson.
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25: Madonna making her return to the Billboard Hot 100 chart. That's thanks to her new collaboration with Sabrina Carpenter, Bring Your Love, which landed at number 74 this week. The entry expands Madonna's personal record to 59 career entries. The singer has the 10th most appearances among women, following Taylor Swift, Nicki Minaj, Beyonce, and Ariana Grande, just to name a few. Savannah Guthrie will host a new Wordle game show being produced by Jimmy Fallon. Fallon discussed the development during an appearance on the Today Show and said it was a no-brainer for Guthrie to be the host. Guthrie is a devoted Wordle player who called it a daily gaming obsession for her. She'll begin filming this summer. Casting for the show currently open until May 29th. Martin Short is speaking out for the first time since his daughter Catherine Short's death. He spoke about her passing during an appearance on CBS News Sunday morning, saying it had been a nightmare for the family. He added, "But the understanding that mental health and cancer, like my wife, are both diseases, and sometimes with them, they are terminal." Martin also said Catherine struggled with her mental health for a long time and did her best until she couldn't. Catherine died by suicide at 42 years old in February. If you or someone you know is struggling with suicidal thoughts, the 988 Suicide and Crisis Lifeline is available 24/7. That's entertainment. I'm Jennifer Bolsoni.
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2: President Trump is upbeat about his official state visit to China before departing the White House for the long trip. He said exciting things are going to happen when he meets with Chinese President Xi Jinping, including, he says, a long talk about Iran.
3: I think he's been relatively good, to be honest with you. You look at the blockade, no problems. They get a lot of their oil from that area. We've had no problem, and he's been a friend of mine. He's been somebody that we get along with. And I think you're going to see that good things are going to happen. This is going to be a very exciting trip. A lot of good things are going to happen.
2: China and Iran have had a close strategic partnership, and Trump says he doesn't think China needs to intervene in the war. A Pentagon official says the cost of this war has risen to $29 billion. That figure coming out during testimony before a House Appropriations Committee meeting today. The total is up from about $25 billion last month. Meanwhile, Iran's top negotiator is warning American taxpayers will pay the price if the U.S. does not accept Iran's peace plan. Dr. Marty McCarry is out as commissioner of the FDA. This marks the fourth high-profile departure from the Trump administration this year. It comes several days after NBC News reported that President Trump was considering ousting McCarry following months of dissatisfaction with some of his work at the FDA. Earlier today, however, Trump said,
3: "He was having some difficulty. You know, he's a great doctor, and he was having some difficulty, but he's going to go on and he's going to do well. Everybody wants that job."
2: Deputy FDA Commissioner Kyle Diamantis is named acting commissioner. A small plane went down off Florida's central coast today with 10 people on board. The FAA confirms the U.S. Coast Guard rescued everyone on board after a plane took off from the Bahamas and went down in the Atlantic about 50 miles off the east of Florida's Vero Beach Regional Airport. I'm Jim Roop. The Labor Department's latest report shows consumer prices jumping more than expected in April, rising at their fastest rate since May 2023. Mitch McCann reports prices are up 3.8% from a year ago.
4: Core inflation, which strips out volatile food and energy prices, highlights the impact the war in the Middle East is having because it is much lower than headline inflation. Core CPI increased 0.4% in April and 2.8% year over year.
2: Energy prices saw the biggest jump. Food and housing were also more expensive. The World Health Organization now says there are 11 hantavirus cases tied to the outbreak on a Dutch cruise ship, 9 of them confirmed. NBC's Maggie Vespa reports that in the U.S., one couple was taken to Emory University Hospital in Atlanta.
5: Emory health officials say neither has tested positive. In Nebraska, one person whom health officials describe as mildly positive but asymptomatic is being held in a specialized biocontainment unit out of an abundance of caution. The 15 others remain at the University of Nebraska Medical Center.
2: The WHO says all cases are among passengers and crew of the hantavirus-infected cruise ship, where 3 people died. Officials add there are no signs of the start of a longer hantavirus outbreak. An 1,800-mile highway that stretches from Texas to Montana could soon be named in honor of President Trump. Senator John Cornyn is leading the charge. The Texas Republican has filed legislation to give the designation to U.S. Highway 287. It also includes upgrades to the major trucking route. TikTok is rolling out a new plan for subscribers across the pond. The short-form video platform announcing yesterday it'll offer an ad-free subscription to users in the United Kingdom, simply called TikTok Ad-Free. It'll be available to users aged 18 or older. It'll cost about £4 per month, or a little over $5 U.S. currency. It's unclear, though, if the plan will be offered in the United States. I'm Jim Roop.
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8: Starting out in the Southwest, wow, the heat is already flexing. Phoenix is staring down another day in the triple digits, topping out around 106 degrees. The Weather Service has put an extreme heat warning in the area. Now, if you swing up to the Pacific Northwest and the West Coast, much calmer, lots of sunshine and mild temperatures. California's coastal spots having morning clouds that burn off by lunchtime. Across the middle of the country, the plains in the Midwest, it's one of those classic spring days where the weather just minds its own business. Mostly sunny, light winds, highs in the 60s and low 70s. The action picks up as we move east. Couple of fronts in the Midwest and Northeast, sparking some scattered showers and a few rumbles of thunder. Nothing too wild. Those storms strengthening, moving along the Ohio Valley and into the Mid-Atlantic. Down south, it's warm and muggy. Florida and the Gulf Coast are dealing with pop-up thunderstorms. So far this week, the hottest spot in the country was Death Valley Monday at 114 degrees, and the coldest was Mount Washington, New Hampshire at a frosty 17. That's your national forecast. I'm Monica Nelson.
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6: The NBA world mourning the loss of 29-year-old Memphis Grizzlies forward Brandon Clark. Reportedly, there was drug paraphernalia at his home where he was found. The team in a statement says they're heartbroken by the tragic loss. Also passing away, Jason Collins, the NBA's first openly gay player. He had brain cancer and was 47. With the Lakers season over now, LeBron James, looking back, says this was a different sort of campaign for him.
7: I've never been a third option in my life. So to be able to thrive in that role and then have to step back into the role that I've been accustomed with over my career. My teammates allow me to like lead them under extreme circumstances. That was pretty cool for me.
6: James' contract expires at the end of the season, and there's no word of any extension yet. There was reportedly a meeting today between Major League Baseball and the Players Association to officially kick off collective bargaining talks. That's sports. I'm Frank Garrity.
9: Google has officially opened its latest campus in Northern California. The tech hub in San Jose is big enough to accommodate thousands of employees. The state of Texas is suing Netflix. Texas Attorney General Ken Paxton filed a lawsuit that accuses the streaming giant of spying on Texans, including children, and collecting users' data without their knowledge or consent. Netflix is also accused of designing the streaming platform to be addictive. The lawsuit argues Netflix's autoplay feature creates a continuous stream of content intended to keep users, including kids, watching for extended periods of time. Paxton is looking for Netflix to pay $10,000 per violation of the Texas Deceptive Trade Practices Act. The Senate has advanced the nomination of Kevin Warsh to the Federal Reserve Board of Governors.
10: On this vote, the yeas are 49, the nays are 44, and the motion is agreed to.
9: Warsh has expressed caution about cutting interest rates this year, despite pressure from President Trump to lower borrowing costs. A new report says more needs to be done to protect senior citizens from being scammed through websites like Facebook and Instagram, Rory O'Neill reports.
11: The report from the Center for Countering Digital Hate found that 30 of the most active scam accounts drew more than 200 million impressions on Facebook, most of them from people over age 65. Celebrity images are often used to get someone to click on a link or call a phone number. Medicare-related scams are also common, with seniors promised things like free groceries, rent, or gas. Meta says it tries to remove scam accounts as quickly as possible.
9: Media entrepreneur Byron Allen has a plan to buy a majority stake in BuzzFeed. The deal was announced Monday. It will keep the struggling digital publisher afloat while making Allen CEO. Allen's deal would see the Allen family digital buy 40 million shares at $3 each for a total of $120 million. The deal should close by the end of the month. Yes, he's the guy who owns the Weather Channel. I'm Monica Nelson with your consumer and business news.
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14: President Trump is headed for China, where he's set to meet with Chinese President Xi Jinping later this week. Correspondent Garrett Hake reports it will be a high-stakes summit.
12: The two superpowers have been locked in an escalating economic struggle, with flashpoints including trade, access to China's rare earth minerals, and AI. China pushing back on the president's steep tariffs last year before the two sides reached a trade truce.
14: And the Iran war is casting a shadow over the meeting. China is Iran's largest trading partner and buys much of its oil. The Senate confirming Kevin Warsh to the Federal Reserve Board of Governors. That paves the way for his chairman vote. Tuesday's vote was 51-45, with every Republican voting in favor. Senator John Fetterman of Pennsylvania was the lone Democrat voting in favor. Current Fed Chair Jerome Powell's term expires Friday. Warsh has expressed caution about cutting interest rates this year, despite

0: Pressure from President Trump to lower borrowing costs. That's politics. I'm Brad Siegel.
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5: Health officials are assuring the risk of the hantavirus remains very low for the public after the cruise ship scare. Dr. Daniel Blatt, an infectious disease specialist at Norton Healthcare, says hantavirus is very different from COVID.
6: Everyone else who's not been on that cruise ship should not be worried about hantavirus or the Andes strain of the hantavirus, because the risk of getting it currently is extremely low.
5: The CDC says one of the two people who are exposed to hantavirus on the cruise ship has symptoms. The other is asymptomatic. The American Academy of Pediatrics is emphasizing the positive role recess plays in children as it issues updated guidelines on the matter for the first time in 13 years. This follows studies that show the overall health of children is getting worse and recess time is getting shorter. The organization says recess is a temporary suspension of academic cognitive effort, helping to maintain efficiency, concentration, and morale, and an opportunity for students to manage stress. Health update, I'm Scott Pringle.
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7: Monday night's decisive Game 5 of the PWHL playoff semifinal series between Minnesota and Montreal was postponed due to player safety concerns related to illness. The league hasn't revealed details of the illness, but did report the symptoms were not consistent with hantavirus. The game has been rescheduled for tonight at 7 Eastern. 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
13: eBay is rejecting GameStop's takeover bid. The auction site called GameStop CEO Ryan Cohen's unsolicited $56 billion proposal neither credible nor attractive. Among the concerns eBay cited included the uncertainty regarding the video game retailer's financing proposal. GameStop had said it had a $20 billion financing commitment along with $9 billion in cash, leaving a big funding gap. Cohen previously told CNBC he was ready to take his offer directly to shareholders if eBay rejected the proposal. Android and iPhone users can now text each other with end-to-end encryption. It's now in beta form for users with the most updated software. When fully implemented, it will help protect texts from hackers. And an ice cream company is offering a new product aimed to help consumers put their phones down. Halo Top is set to release a silent mode spoon. It's designed to put your mobile device on the Do Not Disturb setting by using an NFC connection. The company's website says the spoons will be available on Friday for a limited time. Tech Report. I'm at Mattinson.
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14: Madonna making her return to the Billboard Hot 100 chart. That's thanks to her new collaboration with Sabrina Carpenter, Bring Your Love, which landed at number 74 this week. The entry expands Madonna's personal record to 59 career entries. The singer has the 10th most appearances among women, following Taylor Swift, Nicki Minaj, Beyonce, and Ariana Grande, just to name a few. Savannah Guthrie will host a new Wordle game show being produced by Jimmy Fallon. Fallon discussed the development during an appearance on the Today Show and said it was a no-brainer for Guthrie to be the host. Guthrie is a devoted Wordle player who called it a daily gaming obsession for her. She'll begin filming this summer. Casting for the show currently open until May 29th. Martin Short is speaking out for the first time since his daughter Catherine Short's death. He spoke about her passing during an appearance on CBS News Sunday Morning, saying it had been a nightmare for the family. He added, but the understanding that mental health and cancer, like my wife, are both diseases, and sometimes with them, they are terminal. Martin also said Catherine struggled with her mental health for a long time and did her best until she couldn't. Catherine died by suicide at 42 years old in February. If you or someone you know is struggling with suicidal thoughts, the 988 Suicide and Crisis Lifeline is available 24/7. That's entertainment. I'm Jennifer Bolsoni.
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15: President Trump is upbeat about his official state visit to China before departing the White House for the long trip. He said exciting things are going to happen when he meets with Chinese President Xi Jinping, including, he says, a long talk about Iran.
16: I think he's been relatively good, to be honest with you. You look at the blockade, no problems. They get a lot of their oil from that area. We've had no problem, and he's been a friend of mine. He's been somebody that we get along with. And I think you're going to see that good things are going to happen. This is going to be a very exciting trip. A lot of good things are going to happen.
15: China and Iran have had a close strategic partnership, and Trump says he doesn't think China needs to intervene in the war. A Pentagon official says the cost of this war has risen to $29 billion. That figure coming out during testimony before a House Appropriations Committee meeting today. The total is up from about $25 billion last month. Meanwhile, Iran's top negotiator is warning American taxpayers will pay the price if the U.S. does not accept Iran's peace plan. Dr. Marty McCarry is out as commissioner of the FDA. This marks the fourth high-profile departure from the Trump administration this year. It comes several days after NBC News reported that President Trump was considering ousting McCarry following months of dissatisfaction with some of his work at the FDA. Earlier today, however, Trump said,
16: "He was having some difficulty. You know, he's a great doctor, and he was having some difficulty, but he's going to go on and he's going to do well. We have everybody wants that job."
15: Deputy FDA Commissioner Kyle Diamantis is named acting commissioner. A small plane went down off Florida's central coast today with 10 people on board. The FAA confirms the U.S. Coast Guard rescued everyone on board after a plane took off from the Bahamas and went down in the Atlantic about 50 miles off the east of Florida's Vero Beach Regional Airport. I'm Jim Roop. The Labor Department's latest report shows consumer prices jumping more than expected in April, rising at their fastest rate since May 2023. Mitch McCann reports prices are up 3.8% from a year ago.
17: Core inflation, which strips out volatile food and energy prices, highlights the impact the war in the Middle East is having because it is much lower than headline inflation. Core CPI increased 0.4% in April and 2.8% year over year.
15: Energy prices saw the biggest jump. Food and housing were also more expensive. The World Health Organization now says there are 11 hantavirus cases tied to the outbreak on a Dutch cruise ship, 9 of them confirmed. NBC's Maggie Vespa reports that in the U.S., one couple was taken to Emory University Hospital in Atlanta.
18: Emory health officials say neither has tested positive. In Nebraska, one person whom health officials describe as mildly positive but asymptomatic is being held in a specialized biocontainment unit out of an abundance of caution. The 15 others remain at the University of Nebraska Medical Center.
15: The WHO says all cases are among passengers and crew of the hantavirus-infected cruise ship, where three people died. Officials add there are no signs of the start of a longer hantavirus outbreak. An 1,800-mile highway that stretches from Texas to Montana could soon be named in honor of President Trump. Senator John Cornyn is leading the charge. The Texas Republican has filed legislation to give the designation to U.S. Highway 287. It also includes upgrades to the major trucking route. TikTok is rolling out a new plan for subscribers across the pond. The short-form video platform announcing yesterday it'll offer an ad-free subscription to users in the United Kingdom, simply called TikTok Ad-Free. It'll be available to users aged 18 or older. It'll cost about £4 per month, or a little over $5 U.S. currency. It's unclear, though, if the plan will be offered in the United States. I'm Jim Roop.
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19: Starting out in the Southwest, wow, the heat is already flexing. Phoenix is staring down another day in the triple digits, topping out around 106 degrees. The Weather Service has put an extreme heat warning in the area. Now, if you swing up to the Pacific Northwest and the West Coast, much calmer, lots of sunshine and mild temperatures. California's coastal spots having morning clouds that burn off by lunchtime. Across the middle of the country, the plains in the Midwest, it's one of those classic spring days where the weather just minds its own business. Mostly sunny, light winds, highs in the 60s and low 70s. The action picks up as we move east. Couple of fronts in the Midwest and Northeast, sparking some scattered showers and a few rumbles of thunder. Nothing too wild. Those storms strengthening, moving along the Ohio Valley and into the Mid-Atlantic. Down south, it's warm and muggy. Florida and the Gulf Coast are dealing with pop-up thunderstorms. So far this week, the hottest spot in the country was Death Valley Monday at 114 degrees, and the coldest was Mount Washington, New Hampshire at a frosty 17. That's your national forecast. I'm Monica Nelson.
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20: The NBA world mourning the loss of 29-year-old Memphis Grizzlies forward Brandon Clark. Reportedly, there was drug paraphernalia at his home where he was found. The team in a statement says they're heartbroken by the tragic loss. Also passing away, Jason Collins, the NBA's first openly gay player. He had brain cancer and was 47. With the Lakers season over now, LeBron James, looking back, says this was a different sort of campaign for him.
21: I've never been a third option in my life. So to be able to thrive in that role and then have to step back into the role that I've been accustomed with over my career. My teammates allowing me to like lead them under extreme circumstances, that was pretty cool for me.
20: James' contract expires at the end of the season, and there's no word of any extension yet. There was reportedly a meeting today between Major League Baseball and the Players Association to officially kick off collective bargaining talks. That's sports. I'm Frank Garrity.
19: Google has officially opened its latest campus in Northern California. The tech hub in San Jose is big enough to accommodate thousands of employees. The state of Texas is suing Netflix. Texas Attorney General Ken Paxton filed a lawsuit that accuses the streaming giant of spying on Texans, including children, and collecting users' data without their knowledge or consent. Netflix is also accused of designing the streaming platform to be addictive. The lawsuit argues Netflix's autoplay feature creates a continuous stream of content intended to keep users, including kids, watching for extended periods of time. Paxton is looking for Netflix to pay $10,000 per violation of the Texas Deceptive Trade Practices Act. The Senate has advanced the nomination of Kevin Warsh to the Federal Reserve Board of Governors.
22: On this vote, the yeas are 49, the nays are 44, and the motion is agreed to.
19: Warsh has expressed caution about cutting interest rates this year, despite pressure from President Trump to lower borrowing costs. A new report says more needs to be done to protect senior citizens from being scammed through websites like Facebook and Instagram, Rory O'Neill reports.
23: The report from the Center for Countering Digital Hate found that 30 of the most active scam accounts drew more than 200 million impressions on Facebook, most of them from people over age 65. Celebrity images are often used to get someone to click on a link or call a phone number. Medicare-related scams are also common, with seniors promised things like free groceries, rent, or gas. Meta says it tries to remove scam accounts as quickly as possible.
19: Media entrepreneur Byron Allen has a plan to buy a majority stake in BuzzFeed. The deal was announced Monday. It will keep the struggling digital publisher afloat while making Allen CEO. Allen's deal would see the Allen family digital buy 40 million shares at $3 each for a total of $120 million. The deal should close by the end of the month. Yes, he's the guy who owns the Weather Channel. I'm Monica Nelson with your consumer and business news.
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0: Widespread racism against the Asian American and Pacific Islander community is a serious and devastating issue that is impacting the lives of millions every day. 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Stop AAPI Hate is a national coalition that tracks incidents of hate and discrimination against the AAPI community across the United States. 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
2: President Trump is headed for China, where he's set to meet with Chinese President Xi Jinping later this week. Correspondent Garrett Hake reports it will be a high-stakes summit.
5: The two superpowers have been locked in an escalating economic struggle, with flashpoints including trade, access to China's rare earth minerals, and AI. China pushing back on the president's steep tariffs last year before the two sides reached a trade truce.
2: And the Iran war is casting a shadow over the meeting. China is Iran's largest trading partner and buys much of its oil. The Senate confirming Kevin Warsh to the Federal Reserve Board of Governors. That paves the way for his chairman vote. Tuesday's vote was 51-45, with every Republican voting in favor. Senator John Fetterman of Pennsylvania was the lone Democrat voting in favor. Current Fed Chair Jerome Powell's term expires Friday. Warsh has expressed caution about cutting interest rates this year, despite pressure from President Trump to lower borrowing costs. That's politics. I'm Brad Siegel.
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25: Health officials are assuring the risk of the hantavirus remains very low for the public after the cruise ship scare. Dr. Daniel Blatt, an infectious disease specialist at Norton Healthcare, says hantavirus is very different from COVID.
26: Everyone else who's not been on that cruise ship should not be worried about hantavirus or the Andes strain of the hantavirus, because the risk of getting it currently is extremely low.
25: The CDC says one of the two people who are exposed to hantavirus on the cruise ship has symptoms. The other is asymptomatic. The American Academy of Pediatrics is emphasizing the positive role recess plays in children as it issues updated guidelines on the matter for the first time in 13 years. This follows studies that show the overall health of children is getting worse and recess time is getting shorter. The organization says recess is a temporary suspension of academic cognitive effort, helping to maintain efficiency, concentration, and morale, and an opportunity for students to manage stress. Health update, I'm Scott Pringle.
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7: Monday night's decisive Game 5 of the PWHL playoff semifinal series between Minnesota and Montreal was postponed due to player safety concerns related to illness. The league hasn't revealed details of the illness, but did report the symptoms were not consistent with hantavirus. The game has been rescheduled for tonight at 7 Eastern. 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
11: eBay is rejecting GameStop's takeover bid. The auction site called GameStop CEO Ryan Cohen's unsolicited $56 billion proposal neither credible nor attractive. Among the concerns eBay cited included the uncertainty regarding the video game retailer's financing proposal. GameStop had said it had a $20 billion financing commitment along with $9 billion in cash, leaving a big funding gap. Cohen previously told CNBC he was ready to take his offer directly to shareholders if eBay rejected the proposal. Android and iPhone users can now text each other with end-to-end encryption. It's now in beta form for users with the most updated software. When fully implemented, it will help protect texts from hackers. And an ice cream company is offering a new product aimed to help consumers put their phones down. Halo Top is set to release a silent mode spoon. It's designed to put your mobile device on the Do Not Disturb setting by using an NFC connection. The company's website says the spoons will be available on Friday for a limited time. Tech Report. I'm at Mattinson.
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12: Madonna making her return to the Billboard Hot 100 chart. That's thanks to her new collaboration with Sabrina Carpenter, Bring Your Love, which landed at number 74 this week. The entry expands Madonna's personal record to 59 career entries. The singer has the 10th most appearances among women, following Taylor Swift, Nicki Minaj, Beyonce, and Ariana Grande, just to name a few. Savannah Guthrie will host a new Wordle game show being produced by Jimmy Fallon. Fallon discussed the development during an appearance on the Today Show and said it was a no-brainer for Guthrie to be the host. Guthrie is a devoted Wordle player who called it a daily gaming obsession for her. She'll begin filming this summer. Casting for the show currently open until May 29th. Martin Short is speaking out for the first time since his daughter Catherine Short's death. He spoke about her passing during an appearance on CBS News Sunday morning, saying it had been a nightmare for the family. He added, "But the understanding that mental health and cancer, like my wife, are both diseases, and sometimes with them, they are terminal." Martin also said Catherine struggled with her mental health for a long time and did her best until she couldn't. Catherine died by suicide at 42 years old in February. If you or someone you know is struggling with suicidal thoughts, the 988 Suicide and Crisis Lifeline is available 24/7. That's entertainment. I'm Jennifer Polsoni.
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4: President Trump says, quote, we'll see what happens with Iran, end quote, as peace talks appear to remain stalled. He says, though, there is a red line, and he's serious about it.
15: We don't play games. They're not going to have a nuclear weapon.
4: 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He's not playing.
15: We'll win it peacefully or otherwise. Their Navy's gone, their Air Force is gone, every single element of

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0: This is Lee Habib, and this is Our American Stories, the show where America is the star and the American people. The Safer Cities Initiative, as implemented in Los Angeles's notorious Skid Row in September of 2006, was enacted as a part of their crime reduction effort. Skid Row is a 54-block area in downtown L.A. that has become synonymous with homelessness, crime, and drugs. Dion Joseph is a law enforcement consultant, author, and active senior lead officer in the downtown L.A. Skid Row community. Let's take a listen.
1: Okay, in 2005, the year before the initiative, and all my efforts and the efforts of other officers there, we had 95 people die from non-homicidal deaths. We had 34 people in 2002 die from homicide. So 3 years into the efforts, we look at 2009, and we had 63 people die in Skid Row, which is, about a 33% reduction. And we only had 5 found dead in the streets. You know why? Because we were able to enforce the tent laws from 6 a.m. to 9 p.m. Because if we could see somebody getting raped, we can save them. If we could see somebody overdosing, we can save them. The fire department can save them. And it worked. It really worked. And we allowed them to sleep after 9 o'clock because there wasn't enough shelter. And it was just a really beautiful time in homicides. We looked at just the following year of 2007, I believe. And I think in the whole division, 6 people were murdered. Guess how many people were murdered in Skid Row? 3. I always tell people, look, I know what we do is not sexy. You want sexy, call the fire department. They're handsome guys. They look good on calendars. I love the fire department. They're hardworking guys. Station 9, shout out. Really great guys. But, hey, they do the feel-good stuff. Our job is to respond to the true systemic failures of our government failing to deal with poverty, homelessness, crime in a common sense way on a consistent basis. That's our, and the mental health failure. So anyway, everything was going fine. Everything was going fantastic until about 2011. And that was the beginning of the end for crime control in the state of California. First, we had the governor come up with AB 109, which basically took individuals who were in prison off the backs of the states and put it on the already overburdened probation department. So they were so backed up that instead of supervising these individuals directly, they gave them ankle bracelets and told them to check in at a kiosk. So what happens, these guys cut their ankle bracelets off, now they're running around committing crime. Then comes 2014.

0: Prop 47. They turned serious crimes into non-serious crimes. That made it difficult for us to keep criminals like burglary suspects, burglary from motor vehicle suspects, theft suspects, to send them back and hold them accountable. It made it very difficult for us to do it. And then comes 2016. I couldn't believe that the voters voted for it, seeing 13 years of crime reduction dissipate. Prop 57, which turned violent felonies into nonviolent felonies. And I couldn't believe it. I mean, if someone took your loved one, a female loved one, to a bar and put GHB in their drink and knocked them unconscious and took them to a room and raped them, the average person, if you ask them, they would tell you that's a violent crime. It's not a violent crime anymore. If someone walked in my house right now and started firing an AK-47, but they missed me by the grace of God, you and I believe that's a violent crime. The average sane, rational person thinks that's a violent crime. Under the new law, it's nonviolent. It's still a felony, but nonviolent. And what it did was it created a lever to release hundreds, tens of thousands of individuals into the street. And where did most of them come to? Skid Row. So now I was watching the justice system fail again. Imagine being in what's called a recovery zone called Skid Row, where there's 108 programs designed to help people with a myriad of issues, but there's a drug dealer standing right outside the door or inside the door in some of these low income supportive housing units. They're worse than being on the street. And the reason why that is a lot of the people who got housed in Skid Row still owe drug debts to the local loan shark. And the loan shark finds out that, or the drug dealer, and the loan shark and drug dealer finds out they're still in there and says, hey, guess what? You gotta sell this drugs for me in this hotel. Help me turn this place out. Or if you won't do it, you have to get out of your own room and let me move in. So now you got somebody whose house is now back on the street because the criminal element is able to run wild and rampant. Once again, women are being victimized at a high rate. The tents are up. We can't take them down. The most tragic thing I ever saw was I was parked and these tents were up, and it was about 12 noon and I didn't hear anything. Everything was quiet. I went to the station, came to work the next day, and I saw a report at 12 noon at 5th and San Pedro, where I was parked. There was a woman who was savagely raped by three males. I was parked there. But even though that's a failure, I look back on the successes, and the one thing they can't take away from me is the relationship that I built with the people. On top of housing them during the period where we had it safe, I created several programs off the cuffs. One was called Ladies Night. And Ladies Night was birthed in my heart in 1999. I was an undercover investigator in Skid Row. And you talk about seeing the real underbelly of Skid Row. I couldn't believe it. A, I couldn't believe they didn't recognize me, as big as my arms were at the time. But B, you know, it was just seeing drug program operators participating in the drug trade and allowing drug dealers into the facility and handing out drugs. I couldn't believe what I was seeing. It really broke my heart when I saw these people. I felt had no hope. So working undercover, I remember I had to go arrest sex workers. There were two sex workers I was looking for, and I could never get them. I could never put on the right costume, right? So finally, I thought I had the right one. I was dressed as a preacher. I had a little collar on, you know. I'm driving through the streets, and I see the girl. I'm like, I'm going to get her this time. And I pull up next to her and say, hey, girl, I'm going to lay hands on you, right? She looks at me and says, what do you need, Big Daddy? Lips split open, eyes swollen shut, skirt torn, and she's walking looking for another customer. And my heart just broke, and I broke my cover. I said, look, it's me. I'm trying to get you, but I'm not going to arrest you. Please tell me who did this to you.
1: 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And for a time, boy, that death rate on Skid Row went down. And then came rules and regs and policies that made it just more difficult for someone like Dion. And cops across this country make it harder for them to do their jobs and keep us safe, including the most vulnerable among us. When we come back, more of Dion Joseph's story here on Our American Stories. 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
1: We continue with Our American Stories and Dion Joseph's story. He's a law enforcement consultant, author, and active senior lead officer in the downtown Los Angeles Skid Row community. Let's continue with Dion.
0: There were two sex workers I was looking for, and I could never get them. I could never put on the right costume, right? So finally, I thought I had the right one. I was dressed as a preacher. I had my little collar on, you know. I pull up next to her and say, hey, girl, I'm going to lay hands on you, right? Lips split open, eyes swollen shut, skirt torn. My heart just broke, and I broke my cover. I said, look, it's me. I'm trying to get you, but I'm not going to arrest you. Please tell me who did this to you. She said, I got to live here. You either arrest me or let me go. And I had to let her go. And the same guy that violated her violated several other women in the Skid Row area. I couldn't do anything about it because I didn't have the resources. But in 2008, we were having the same problems. The ladies were telling me about it in Skid Row. They felt I was the only officer they could talk to. So I said, you know what? Let me talk to you about your rights. Because what they were hearing from pimps, from activists, from their johns, if you go to the police are going to arrest you because you're a drug addict. I'll tell the police you're a drug addict, and they're going to arrest you too. Or I know you have a warrant, so I'll tell you, if you have a warrant, the police are going to arrest you. None of these things were true. So I established some really great relationships with SRO, and they allowed me to use one of their community centers in the hardest skid row called the James

0: in Wood Center, and I created Ladies Night, and I rolled out the red carpet for these ladies. I think I set up about 50 chairs, but I only expected about 15 ladies, because usually people in Skid Row don't show up for things. By the grace of God, about 175 homeless women came to the first Ladies Night, and I treated them just as if they lived in West LA. I had a DA there. I had a city councilwoman there. I had all these people there that normally they wouldn't expect to come talk to them. But the whole thing was, I don't care if you're on a pipe, on parole, a prostitute, or a swinger from a pole, or undocumented. If somebody hurts you, it is my job to serve you. And my brother and I also taught them some self-defense as well. And it, not enough to kick my own butt, but just enough to add seconds to their life should they get assaulted in the street. And you should have seen the impact it had. I had made connections for life with those ladies, sharing their stories of abuse. And I just sat there and listened all night long to these ladies. They felt listened to. They felt heard. Now, here was the wonderful gift from that. 2 years later, we had a taxi cab serial rapist driving through Skid Row, picking up women and just doing things I won't even mention on this program to these women. And three of the women that he sexually assaulted went to Ladies Night, my first Ladies Night. Guess who they came to? The police. And we put that guy away for the rest of his life. But the funny story, side note behind that, was when they were brought into court to testify, they wouldn't get on the stand. And they kept asking them, why you guys won't testify? We're not going to get on the stand unless the angel shows up. So I'm at home, sitting in my Superman drawers, drinking on a strawberry smoothie, trying to enjoy my day off. And I get a call from the DA's office. Joseph, they're not going to get on the stand if you don't come. So I'm like, but I'm in my Superman drawers. I'm trying to relax. I'm watching Maury. I want to know who the baby daddy is. And I said, you know what? This is too important. So I suited up, went down there. And when I walked into the waiting room, all three of the victims collapsed into my arms, and they went and testified and put that man away for the rest of his life, hopefully. That was one incredible moment that no one could take away from me. And to this day, I still have a great connection with the women of Skid Row. During that same time, I worked with the missions, the shelters. I had to learn a hard lesson about, once again, about judgments and stereotypes. I always thought the missions were scams. I thought that they were there to basically corral the homeless, feed them soup kitchens, and drive off in Mercedes-Benz and not change a thing. I always felt the missions were a problem. They were the problem. They were the main source of the problem. As long as the homeless were going there, you know, there was always going to be problems. And I'll never forget when I first became a senior lead officer, my captain says to me, Officer Joseph, you're doing great out there. You're making a lot of arrests, but that's not what I hired you to do. You have to build relationships with the community. And I was like, what do you mean? I want you to go meet with the director of the Union Rescue Mission. His name is Andy Bales. And I was like, oh, God, the mission. So I went. I showed up. I saw him. I shook his hand. I said, hey, I'm Officer Joseph. Captain told me to meet you. Here's my business card. Nice talking to you. And as I'm walking away, he says, hey, your captain said I had you for about 30 minutes. Oh, man, I got crime to fight and everything. So he says, come walk with me. So we're walking through the first level. I've been in there many times making arrests, and I'm seeing people I arrested before. Hey, that guy's smoking crack right there. Oh, I arrested that guy. He's got a warrant for his arrest right there. I'm like, ugh, I'm judging, right? But he must have sensed it, because he was taking me to the second, third, and fourth floor, and every floor got better. And by the time I got to the fifth floor, I saw individuals who I arrested. I arrested them. And when I arrested them a year, 2 years ago, I said to myself, not because I was mean-spirited, this person is going to die just based on the trajectory of life that they were on. And these people were clean and sober and running the program. I'll never forget, one lady approached me and says, you're RoboCop. I remember you. And I'm like, I don't remember you. Beautiful lady. And she goes, well, you probably don't remember me. Back then, I had no teeth. Remember I told you I wanted your family to catch AIDS and die? Oh, you. I said, I forgave you for that a long time ago, right? And she says, Officer Joseph, I'm doing well in here. I'm doing good. I hope you're proud of me. I said, baby, I am. She says, but let me tell you the truth. If you guys don't deal with these dope dealers and loan sharks out here, I don't know how long we're going to last in here. That gave me pause. It made me realize that not only did they need the shelters and the programs, they also needed the police. And I made a whole shift, mindset shift, and I became a guardian for the drug programs, for the shelters. And I did everything I could to make sure I kept drug dealers and gang members. And what I noticed that while I was doing it, people were graduating from drug programs at a higher rate. The missions were reporting less guns, less drugs. Ooh, they let me come in there and watch videos and all the time and spy on drug dealers. It was just a wonderful thing. God was just blessing me. But one of those beautiful things they did was they allowed me to engage in a program called the Just Like You program. I created this program after being invited to the mission to talk to the kids. And I went there, and the mistake I made was I patronized the kids. I walked in there, and I did the old song and dance. Hey, I'm a police officer. I'm your friend. Hey, little Billy, what do you want to be when you grow up? A football player. Hey, Johnny, what do you want to be when you grow up? A fireman. No, but I did the old song and dance, right? The old, you know, soft shoe. And then there was this 12-year-old girl, and she was looking eastbound down at the street. And I was kind of insulted. The party was over here, right? I said, hey, lady, the party's over here. Young lady, what do you want to be when you grow up? And she looked at me, this beautiful chocolate black girl, and she says, I'm probably going to be like these people having on sex on the sidewalk if you don't get me and my family out of here. Shut me down. I got emotional. I couldn't continue. I walked out and let my partners handle the rest. I went to the station. I'm sitting at my desk praying to God. I said, what can I do? What can I do? Who can I put in these front of these kids who are just like them? Ding, ding, ding, ding, ding. The idea popped in my head that Just Like You program was born. And I found individuals who could be mentors to these kids whose they didn't grow up with a silver spoon in their mouth. They were in foster care. They were homeless. They were abused. And somehow, some way, they turned their life around. I brought a judge. I brought a lawyer. I brought a former actor. I brought a guy who I found in a trash bin covered in scabies, okay? And I put a poem in his jailhouse bag. And he read the poem, and somehow it inspired him to change his life. And he went on to manage hotels in the area. I couldn't believe it. It's amazing. You know, that's why I can't stop. You know, it's just like I'm always looking for the miracle.
1: And a terrific job on the editing, producing, and storytelling by our own Greg Hengler. And a special thanks to Dion Joseph. He's a law enforcement consultant, author, and active senior lead officer in the downtown Los Angeles area, the notorious Skid Row community, and doing what he can to make life better for the people there and safer. And I can just picture that ladies' night and his skepticism running it, because not your typical ladies' night. But yet he treated these women as if they were women of high society, like they were from Beverly Hills, treating them with the same dignity and respect. They had rights, he wanted to let them know, and they had someone who cared to talk to. He was there to listen and serve. And what a beautiful thing. And all of those women showed up and then ultimately were able to talk to him about their fears and the monsters who were preying on them. The story of Dion Joseph and the story of so many of the people who serve us in uniform, doing good, seeing things that most of us, well, don't want to see and couldn't handle if we did. His story, their story, here on Our American Stories.
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19: Monday night's decisive Game 5 of the PWHL playoff semifinal series between Minnesota and Montreal was postponed due to player safety concerns related to illness. The league hasn't revealed details of the illness, but did report the symptoms were not consistent with hantavirus. The game has been rescheduled for tonight at 7 Eastern. 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
1: And we continue with our American stories. Here to tell another great American story is our regular contributor, Ashley Levinsky. Ashley is the former co-host of Discovery Channel's Master of Arms, the former curator in charge of the Cody Firearms Museum, and is the co-founder of the University of Wyoming College of Law's Firearms Research Center. Here's Ashley.
25: One of the most infamous bank robberies in American history occurred on February 28th of 1997. And at 10:01 a.m., two armed bank robbers and officers of the Los Angeles Police Department engaged in a shootout where, quite literally, willpower won out over firepower. The North Hollywood shootout is a really interesting case study in a transition of how law enforcement supplies their officers and how they engage in crime. So on February 28th at 9:17 a.m., armed with automatic and semi-automatic weapons. And so automatic, just for anyone who's not aware, means that every time you press the trigger, the firearm continuously fires until you either release the trigger, the firearm malfunctions, or you run out of ammunition. And a semi-automatic firearm means that every time you press the trigger, it fires one round. So these bank robbers had automatic and semi-automatic firearms. They had 3,000 rounds of ammunition and full body armor with them. And their names were Larry Phillips Jr. and a Romanian immigrant, Emil Matasarano. And they entered the Bank of America in North Hollywood, California. Now, prior to entering, this is kind of a random aside, but the pair had taken phenobarbital, which was a prescription that Matasarano had for seizures, and they took that to calm their nerves when they went into the bank. And before they went in, they synchronized their watch to 6 minutes, but the robbery actually doesn't go as planned, and it takes them a total of 10 minutes before exiting. And this is one of those kind of experiences where 4 minutes really changed everything.
0: Everybody's down!
25: The men entered the bank, and they, like you hear in all bank robberies, Hollywood or not, they demanded everyone get on the floor, and they actually fired their guns into the ceiling to intimidate them and make the people that were in the bank realize that they weren't messing around. And they, one of the things they started doing is they were shooting at the bulletproof vault. So obviously they were trying to get their money quickly, and once they were successfully in it, they started having the tellers fill their bags with money in the safe. But a kind of big flub in the plan was that there was significantly less cash than they had anticipated. When Matasarano and Phillips were making the plan for this bank robbery, they were under the impression that there would be over $800,000. But what they were surprised to see was that there were only $303,000 available at the time, which is still a lot of money. But if you're expecting $800,000, I guess you're going to be a little disappointed. And they definitely were, because in anger, Matasarano actually emptied a 50-round drum magazine into the vault and destroyed the rest of the money. Maybe they shouldn't have done drugs before they went in, too. That probably didn't help. So one thing they tried to do, and this is what delayed them, was they actually attempted to access the ATM, and that's what delays them 4 minutes. What they're also not aware of was that two officers actually saw them enter the bank with their ski masks, body armor, and firearms, and they had already called for backup. Phillips and Matasarano were actually known to the police before this bank robbery. Phillips was actually a career criminal, and Matasarano was a Romanian immigrant. And they met at all places, the gym. Because Matasarano was going through a little bit of a rough time. He was overweight and estranged from his wife and child. So, I mean, of course, why not go spend your time at the gym? And they met, they started working together, and they became known as the High Incident Bandits. In 1993, they were actually pulled over for speeding, and in their vehicle, officers found two semi-automatic rifles, two pistols, 1,200 rounds of ammunition, smoke bombs, explosives, and body armor. As a result of this find, Phillips and Matasarano spent 99 and 71 days in jail, respectively. So they weren't new to this crime life. And prior to the North Hollywood shootout, they had already stolen more than $1.5 million. And, of course, reminiscent of a Hollywood film, the North Hollywood shootout was supposed to be their last score. Well, I can recount the story from a historical perspective. The first officer on the scene was James Zaborovin. So let's take a listen to the man himself.
2: February 28th, 1997, 2 months and 8 days out of the police academy. I am working with my field training officer, Stuart Guy. And just before 10 a.m., we heard an officer come on the radio that they were traveling southbound on Laurel Canyon Avenue. And off to his left, he saw what he thought was two masked gunmen entering the Bank of America. They were already pushing into the door, and as they're driving, they kind of looked at each other and said, "Did we just see what we saw?" So they pull into the south parking lot of the bank, and as they do so, they can hear the gunfire inside the bank. So they change their radio broadcast to, "We have a 211 or a robbery in progress. Officer needs help at the Bank of America on Laurel Canyon, south of Kittredge." So as we were responding code 3, Stuart says, "Grab the shotgun and have it ready." So I reach under, grab the shotgun, and I ask him, "Where do you want me to put this while we're driving?" He said, "Roll down your window and point the barrel up towards the sky. As Stewart's, you know, running through the red lights and turning one of the corners, there was a group of people and a bus bench. 10 to 15 people are standing there. So I often think back and go, wow, I wonder what they thought at the time as they see this police car screaming down the street and a shotgun pointed up into the sky. So we get to the bank and we're positioned across the street in this grocery store parking lot. At the same time, there was people coming out of the grocery store, so we were kind of shooing people away and saying, get in your car and go. It's dangerous. Leave. And it was at about that point when suspect number one, Eugene Phillips, exited the southern glass doors to the bank. He looks up and he sees at the corner of Archwood and Laurel Canyon, Sergeant Dean Haynes and three civilians that are in that intersection looking at the bank. Phillips, armed with an AK-47 with an attached 100-round drum magazine, shoulders the weapon and begins shooting at Sergeant Haynes and the three civilians that are in the intersection. And as he does so, I raise up my 12-gauge shotgun and fire two shotgun blasts at Phillips. I hit him with eight of the shotgun pellets. So those eight pellets just absorbed into his body armor. One actually flew a little bit low and hit him in the tailbone. He immediately spins around, looking at our direction, locks eyes with me. He lifts up the AK-47 and begins shooting in our direction. I must have remembered in the back of my head that Detective Angeles and Detective Krulak did not have body armor on. I crawled up on top of them in an attempt to shield them, since I did have body armor on, from any incoming rifle fire. It was at that time I was hit total of four times. Phillips runs out of ammunition. The drum is now empty, which gave us time to get up from the asphalt, and all four of us ran. Seconds later, Phillips reloaded and started shooting at us again. So we're being peppered with asphalt, shrapnel from the vehicles, glass from the vehicles. So you could smell the air coming out of the inflated tires. If anybody remembers, when you pump up a tire and you can smell that.
1: And you're listening to Ashley Lubinsky and James Zaboravan tell the story of the 1991 North Hollywood shootout, one of the most infamous bank robberies in American history. And imagine just having been there and noticed two guys walking into this bank with ski masks. But for that, this would have never happened. Those two officers called the 211 in progress, and, well, the rest is history. When we come back, more of this remarkable story. What happened next in the Bank of America in North Hollywood on Kittredge Road, here on Our American Stories.
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14: 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Cartoons on SNL, Conan stuff, Triumph the Insult comic dogs, some movies. 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
10: Meet Juan, the lonely museum curator. His true love? 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His biggest fear? Everything.
12: Juan, at some point you've got to step out of the canvas and into the real world.
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11: 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I don't know. I think so.
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14: And we continue with Our American Stories and with Ashley Levinsky and LAPD's James Zaborovan telling the story of the infamous North Hollywood shootout. Let's return to the story.
15: The booming and the echoing of the rounds going off, you know, hitting the buildings in the area. If you didn't know where the gunfire was coming from, it'd be difficult to find it because it just sounded like it was coming from everywhere. And then being hit with radiator fluid, which, you know, to this day, I smell radiator fluid and it takes me back. It's the third vehicle that Detective Krulak and I were hiding behind. Detective Krulak is struck in the ankle, and he yells out to me, "Hey, these cars aren't going to provide us enough cover. Can I run?" And I said, "Sure, where do you want to go?" He puts his hand on my shoulder and nudges me towards the businesses. So at a full sprint with the shotgun still in my hands, run through the parking lot with Detective Krulak behind me, and almost at that full sprint and the shotgun out in front of me, I jump through these glass doors. Well, turns out the glass doors I jump into is a dentist office. So run up the stairs and I immediately start banging on the door that's there, and I say, is the doctor there? Is the doctor there? The door opens, and on the other side of the door is Dr. Jorge Montes. He starts picking out the shrapnel in the glass and putting compresses on. You know, there were errant rounds coming through the dentist's windows. And what I didn't know was, as Detective Krulak and I ran through that parking lot into the dentist office, suspect Phillips was actually shooting at us. My partner and Detective Angeles actually saw the rounds skipping at our feet like you would on a cartoon, and the sparks flying off the asphalt as we were running. Fortunately, none of those rounds hit us, but at least one of the rounds must have struck the doors that I jumped through and shattered them right before I went through, because I wasn't cut from any of the glass going through that door. So it was actually suspect Phillips' rounds breaking that, or at least spidering the glass before I jumped through. And it was shortly after that where Stewart was struck three times. Detective Angeles, who was, you know, next to him, could have ran upstairs and eventually got to safety with us, but she elected to stay down there in that field of fire to keep Stewart company, to help prevent him from going into shock. Detective Angeles was hit by shrapnel, and both of them ended up, you know, at hospitals after that. That same unit eventually comes back and is able to rescue Detective Krulak and myself. After I was wounded, and while laying on the ground, getting up, running from car to car, I had fell back on training from the academy and its mindset. And one of the last academy guest speakers, if you will, was a detective, Richard Householder. Richard Householder, in November of 1996, discussed a shooting that he was involved with. Working with a partner, they stopped a vehicle that was suspicious. As soon as the officers exited their vehicle, the driver, the suspect, exited and produced a large caliber handgun and started shooting at the officers. Detective Householder was hit in the arm, one in the chest in the ballistic vest, and a graze wound to his head. Detective Householder fell to the ground. He didn't get, you know, pushed down by the velocity of the bullets. He just fell to the ground. And that made him angry. And inside he said, "Why am I on the ground? You got to get up and you have to fight." He goes to the rear of his vehicle, redeploys, and they're able to shoot and kill the suspect. And it was actually that portion of the academy that I remembered and kept me going after I was shot. So over the years, talking to other officers, they're like, "We can't believe nobody has written or did a movie on the North Hollywood shootout." There was a TV version, and unfortunately, it didn't reflect what occurred that day. But I reply, "The movie was made before the incident." And they're like, "What are you talking about?" "Well, do you remember the movie Heat?" Everybody's like, "Oh, yeah, I remember Heat. That was a great movie." Well, Heat came out a few years prior and basically mimicked what occurred that day. And here's why. After all was said and done, you had us, the FBI, sheriffs, LA County Sheriff's Department, conducted several search warrants over the next few weeks at residences tied to the two suspects. In one of the houses, I believe it was in Hacienda Heights, California, not much anything in there, but there was a TV and a VCR. Well, one of the agents powered on the VCR and out popped the movie Heat. So the training that both of those suspects received wasn't formal. They weren't in the military, but they watched the movie Heat to learn the tactics. So that's how good Heat was. And if you, for those of you who've never seen it, it's a good watch. And if you look at the tactics employed by the suspects and the police in that movie, we're pretty close to real life, and that's what they did.
16: The LAPD ultimately engaged in this for about 17 minutes of heavy gunfire, and the robbers basically win the first round while the officers are awaiting air units and SWAT teams to show up. And it gets so bad that the LAPD has to go to a local gun shop known as B&B Sales in the middle of the shootout in order to acquire better weapons to fight Phillips and Montesorano. At 9:52 a.m., the men split up. Phillips takes cover behind a truck and continues to fire his rifle at the police until it malfunctions, after which he switches to his handgun. And the officers manage to shoot Phillips in the hand, basically kind of incapacitating him. And once he realizes that he's not going to make this out of it, Phillips actually turns the gun on himself and kills himself. Mata Serrano, though, tries to hijack a Jeep. And this is an interesting kind of moment because, you know, you've got this kind of really scary bank robber and he's coming at a civilian's Jeep and he hijacks the Jeep, but the guy who had the car managed to pull the keys out of the car before Mata Serrano got in, so he couldn't go anywhere. So he took cover behind the car and SWAT members started shooting below the car. They thought that they could access a weak point by shooting at his legs. And in total, Mata Serrano was shot 29 times in the leg. And at this point, officers didn't know whether or not there were any other accomplices. I mean, obviously there were two men that came out of the bank, but there were rumors that there could have been a third shooter. And so since they didn't know if the situation was secure, they couldn't let the ambulance come into the space. They had to continue to secure the scene. So what ends up happening is Mata Serrano has to basically lay there for 70 minutes as it took the ambulance time to get into the scene, and he succumbs to his injuries. He bleeds to death, but he doesn't stop screaming profanities at the officers for a lot of that. And this shootout's interesting because it does almost sound reminiscent of a movie, and it's ironic that it takes place in North Hollywood, but it is a real turning point in LAPD history, in really police history across the country. And when you think about it, this is a 1 hour period with 2,000 rounds being fired. Fortunately, other than the robbers, there were no fatalities, but there were many injured. And about a year after the event, 19 officers who were involved in the North Hollywood shootout received medals of valor for their involvement. And the LAPD, and actually the Pentagon, realizes that they need more firepower in these situations. And so they ultimately issue the LAPD 600 M16s. And if you're not familiar with an M16, that is a military firearm. It's a selective fire gun, meaning it can switch between semi-automatic and automatic, that fires an intermediate cartridge. So now instead of a slide action shotgun, and revolvers, they're now equipped with similar firepower to what the bank robbers had in order to level the playing field.
14: And a terrific job on the editing, production, and storytelling by our own Greg Hengler. A special thanks to Ashley Levinsky and James Zaborovan. And my goodness, what a story they told. And isn't it interesting that though the cops got their training at the police academy, the robbers got their training from the movie Heat. And, well, you can't make that one up. And it changed police history. Because in the end, the cops needed to be armed with similar types of weapons. And it turned out that would be M16s to combat the ever-escalating nature of firepower on the criminal side. And by the way, if you haven't seen the movie Heat, see it. It's just terrific. Pacino and De Niro in a movie, in a scene together. The only time it ever happened in both actors' lives. The story behind the story of the infamous North Hollywood Bank of America shootout and bank robbery here on Our American Stories.
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26: His way to China. I'm Ted Lindner, Fox News. President Trump on the way over to China to meet with Chinese President Xi Jinping to discuss future deals between the two countries. This comes as America and Iran are in an ongoing war with no sign of an upcoming peace deal. The president speaking to reporters outside the White House before leaving for China, saying again that Iran wants to make a deal.
27: Their military is gone. It's wiped out. And we're only going to make a good deal. We'll see what happens. But I believe that one way or the other, it's going to be very good for the American people, and I think actually very good for the Iranian people.
26: The president says any peace deal will not include a nuclear weapon for Iran. As the president heads to Beijing for that two-day summit, this comes as China looks to expand its global influence. Fox Business Network's Lydia Hu explains how this could be a problem for American farmers.
28: Foreign ownership of American farmland is growing. That's why it's a problem. Nearly 46 million acres of American farmland are owned by foreigners. China's share, they own almost 250,000 acres nationwide. That is less than 1% of all foreign-owned farmland, but it's the concentration of that ownership in just a handful of states and by a handful of companies. There are five companies that account for roughly 92% of Chinese-held farmland in the United States. That's outsized influence.
26: The Panama Canal also caused for concern after a Panamanian court ruled earlier this year that a Hong Kong-based firm can no longer operate both ends of the canal. U.S. officials say China is retaliating by detaining dozens of Panama-flagged ships since March. The canal handles more than 40% of U.S. container traffic worth roughly $270 billion in goods each year. 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
29: Watch for road work. Northeast side, 35 southbound at Shirts Parkway. East side, 78 north and southbound at the 35-410 access. Downtown, it's 35 upper level southbound between St. Mary's and Flores. At least one lane is blocked. Far northwest, 1604 westbound, the off-ramp to La Cantera Parkway affected there. 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
25: Unseasonably hot mid to late week, mainly clear skies here overnight, 63, sunshine and low 90s Wednesday, sunny, breezy, low to mid 90s Thursday, Friday. I'm meteorologist Ken Boone from the Weather Channel on San Antonio's official weather station, News Radio 1200 WOAI. 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
0: Texas Senator John Cornyn's reversing his position and is supporting a temporary suspension of the federal gasoline tax. Yesterday, after President Trump endorsed the idea, James Tallarico, the Democratic nominee for U.S. Senate, agreed with him. Trump says he'll move to suspend the tax at more than 18 cents a gallon to ease gas and

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0: From the heartland of America and the gateway to the West, good morning, good evening, wherever you may be across the nation, around the world. I'm George Norrie, and this is Coast to Coast AM. Later tonight, Shades of the Afterlife. Here's what's happening. The U.S. war against Iran has now cost us apparently $29 billion so far, an estimate that was higher than the $25 billion figure senior Pentagon officials provided to Congress just a couple weeks ago. Some aides to President Donald Trump said that he is now more seriously considering resuming combat operations in Iran. Mr. Trump said the ceasefire is on the massive life support after he rejected Iran's counterproposal to end hostilities. Despite the current impasse, the president said he's confident Iran will abandon its efforts to build a nuke weapon. With more, here's Dr. John Curtis, onlinecolumnist.com. John, what do you think of all this?
1: Well, I think that, he's being pushed. I mean, look, Iran rejected, his proposal, essentially sticking their middle finger up at him. I mean, saying, in effect, we want sovereignty over the Strait of Hormuz. That's what Iran is asking for, which means they want to turn it into a, if you can believe it, a turnpike, where ships, commercial shipping would have to pay, $1 million, $2 million, whatever arbitrarily Iran wants to extort out of them. And then the other thing is they want the U.S. to pay war reparations. Now, how do they think that's going to go over with Trump? Do you really think that, he's going to agree to war reparations? He thinks Iran should be paying the U.S. war reparations for causing all this havoc in world oil markets. I mean, the skyrocketing prices, I mean, to whatever extent, George, it's manipulation by our wonderful oil companies, or it's just a product of, the oil markets engaged in wild speculation. They've never made bigger profits than they are right now. This is one of those periods in which big oil is really cleaning up. But at the same time, Trump is got to, have some kind of vehicle for compromising with Iran, because there's no end in sight to this. If he starts bombing again, what do you think is going to happen to Wall Street? It's going to be a massive sell-off, another one. It's going to take the market down several hundred.

0: if not several thousand points.
1: Oil prices will go back up even higher.
0: Yeah, eventually, perhaps. But the problem is that, you know, there's got to be some kind of give or compromise somewhere. I think the nuke issue right now should be taken off the table for Trump. And he should just focus only on opening up that Strait of Hormuz. Now, Iran isn't budging at all. So I think, you know, if you don't have to be a psychic to figure out that this could be heading back to combat operations, but only after Trump is done with his trip to China, which will be a few days. So I think, you know, it's leaning in the direction of renewed combat operations. I see nothing that indicates that Iran is willing to compromise on anything.
1: I agree with you. John's website, onlinecolumnist.com. Meanwhile, President Donald Trump said that he intends to suspend the federal gas tax amid soaring prices at the pump as the war with Iran drags on. The spike is deepening consumers' pessimism about the economy, adding to Republicans' concerns about their fate in November's midterm elections. 18 cents a gallon for gas, 24 cents a gallon for diesel. That's the tax. That's what you'll save. Prices that consumers pay for a wide range of goods and services increased at a faster-than-expected pace in April, as another burst in energy prices raised further concerns about inflation's impact on the U.S. economy. Investment guru John Truman Wolf with us here. John, what do? Put our hands up in the air?
2: Well, hi, George. Well, what we do is we get out of this war. I'm not sure he's going to step aside, as your the prior guest said, and not bomb. This war is driving gas prices up. As you note, Trump's making an effort to make it as painless as he can, but you know, 18 cents a gallon and 24 cents a gallon, it means a few dollars. It means about $2.50. Yeah. I'm sorry, say again?
1: No, go ahead, John.
2: Anyway, I was just making the point that that'll help a little bit, but it's not a solution. And the news said, you know, we got $27 billion on this war. That much money drives inflation up. He's got to get out of that. If the Republicans are going to win the midterms, he's got to figure out a way to end this war, bring gas prices down, which will bring inflation down, George.
1: John, so many people are concerned about the economy in their pocketbook. I want to hold you over for about an hour and a half, if you would, and take calls with some of our listeners later. Would you do that for us?
2: Be my pleasure, George.
1: All right. John Truman Wolf standing by to be our guest for the first couple hours tonight. Eric Clapton left his concert early after he was hit in the chest by an object tossed by a fan. The 81-year-old guitarist was performing a show in Madrid, Spain, when he was struck by what appeared to be a vinyl record. Fan-captured video showed Clapton walking along the stage to applause from the crowd before he was hit by that object. People who regularly attend concerts, visit museums, or paint on weekends may carry a less-than-expected benefit in their DNA. A new study found that adults who frequently engaged in arts and cultural activities showed signs of slower biological aging in blood-based measures, with an association similar in size to what researchers observed for physical activity. How about that? And in a moment, John Truman Wolf joins us. We're going to talk about the economy and see how you feel about it when we come right back on Coast to Coast AM. Everyone forgets things now and then, a name, a word, why you walked into a room. 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
1: And welcome back to Coast. George Norrie with you, award-winning author John Truman Wolf with us. His book is called The 99 Strongest Banks in America and Why It Matters. He's a senior credit officer of two California banks, as well as a co-founder and CEO of a Los Angeles-based business management company. He has overseen the business and financial matters of some of the biggest names in Hollywood. He publishes the financial newsletter Strategic Financial Intelligence. He's been hosting radio shows and podcasts as well. He's the former chairperson of the Department of History of John F. Kennedy University as well. Here he is, John Truman Wolf, back with us. That was quick, Mr. Wolf. Welcome back.
2: Thanks for the nice introduction, George.
1: Well, what do you think the consumer feels about the economy? What's your gut tell you?
2: Well, I think people are a little trepidatious. This war, I think, generally folks thought it would be a wham bam, thank you, ma'am, and it's dragging on. The Iranians are holding a lot stronger than I think most people thought, and it's concerning. It's driving prices up. It is taking the nation's attention, and George, war is never good. I mean, not that these guys deserve any kind of, special whatever, but these are nasty people in many respects. But, war means death. It's not good. I'm hoping he can put enough pressure on them financially that they finally give up. But that doesn't seem to be the case, does it, George?
1: No, it doesn't. And they seem to be mixed up. And there's talk now that the new supreme leader, the son of Ali Khamenei, who got killed in the initial battle of the war, that the son might be killed now, too. So nobody knows who's in charge, what's going on, or anything like that, John.
2: I didn't hear he had been killed. I heard he'd been severely injured, but I hadn't heard that last piece. I mean, who seems to be running that country? At least given the sources I have, is the IGRC. And these guys are a bunch of millionaires, billionaires. They've got mansions all over the planet. For them to bend over to Trump, they're going to have to start giving up their mansions in the south of France.
1: Were some of them friends with the initial Shah of Iran?
2: I presume that's the case. I don't know it as an absolute fact, but I would think so.
1: I mean, he wasn't a Boy Scout, but he was on our side.
2: And, yeah, that's exactly right. He wasn't. That's right. He wasn't a Boy Scout, but he was on our side.

0: You know, this was a CIA coup. Most people know that. You know, I mean, we keep hearing this figure, 47 years. I don't know how many Americans they have killed in the various the organizations that they support. I'm you know, you look at the maps of the Navy over there, George, there's like tons of aircraft carriers, the planes. I mean, if Trump takes his finger off the trigger, you know, Iran's going to suffer. And I'm hoping, I mean, everything I read, they're suffering economically. The closing down of the Straits of Hormuz is costing them $400 to $500 million a day, George.
1: And there's no question, John, this is a group of people in Iran have been evil people. They financed terrorism through Hezbollah. They've killed off 43,000 of their own protesters, mostly young people who were upset about the way government was handling things. They murdered them. They butchered them.
0: It's a true dictatorship. This is something akin to Stalin or Mussolini or Hitler. They think nothing of killing their own public. And I would think, you know, I would think that the population of Iran would thank the Lord if they could get rid of that leadership, but they don't seem to be able to get their stuff together, George.
1: No, not at all, John, not at all. And now the talk of the president dropping the gas and diesel tax, which is not a lot of money. It's 18 cents for gasoline, 24 cents for diesel. Is that going to help anything?
0: Well, a little bit. I did the math before the show. To fill up my wife's car with the reduction in the tax, I saved $2.76. For the trucks, you know, it's 40, but they save 40 bucks. That's a little more meaningful. But it's not an ongoing solution, and I mean it'll help a little bit, but long term it's not a solution.
1: What are you hearing about foreclosures, John? I hear they're up.
0: They are up some. You know, rates came down, George, from around 7 to close to 6, and the real estate market bounced, and then they went back up. I didn't look today. Last time I looked, they were closer to 7. They'd gone back up to about 6.7. Those home mortgages that are on adjustable rate mortgages, that hurts. It hurts. You combine that with paying an extra, you know, several hundred dollars a month in gas, and it squeezes the everyday person.
1: On a 1 to 10, with 10 being the best it could be, how would you judge the economy?
0: Well, that's a good question. I actually think, I mean, I look at it from an investment perspective, George. I've got a newsletter, Strategic Financial Intelligence, and I do a lot of analysis of investments. And the precious metals are up, George. The crypto is recovering. The Dow Jones is up. So from an investment perspective, it's, you know, I'd call it 8.5.
1: Not bad.
0: Other factors that you just mentioned, that as rates are going up and as the price of gas stays high, I got to bring that number down to a more holistic, 7.
1: John, we are seeing a lot of retail bricks and mortar stores closing. They're closing them by the hundreds. Restaurants, supermarkets, shopping centers, Macy's, Saks, they're all closing stores. Is that going to continue, that trend?
0: Well, I think so. I mean, the world's gone digital, George. You know that better than I do.
1: Yeah.
0: I mean, it's a digital universe. And I mean, I do. I buy a lot online. I mean, I don't know if I can say a brand name, but I'm an Amazon guy. I buy all kinds of things from them now that years ago was not the case. Not so much groceries, but all kinds of other things. And I think it'll continue. I mean, you can buy almost anything online now and have it delivered to your home.
1: It's convenient, it's quick, and it's there for you.
0: Yeah, and the pricing is not any worse than, in fact, it's usually better than if you buy it online.
1: When Jeff Bezos started selling books out of his garage, do you think he even imagined what he'd be doing?
0: I remember when that started. I remember when they did, Amazon, big bookstore. And I remember, thinking at that time, oh, books. Okay. Well, a big bookstore. How cool. Now he's what? I don't know, second or third richest man on planet Earth.
1: It's crazy. I mean, I remember interviewing guests years and years ago, and I'd say, as my little standard close, okay, where do we get your books? Expecting Barnes and Noble and all that. And they'd all start saying Amazon.com. And I'm going, oh, that's interesting. That's a new company, isn't it? And whoever would think that it would explode to what it is today?
0: Boy, that's the truth. I mean, it's been absolutely amazing. And you take a look at Bezos and what he has done, and people like Elon Musk and what he has done and what he's doing for the economy. I mean, this guy wears T-shirts, Mars or bust. I love it.
1: Oh, Elon Musk, I think, is a genius. Whether you like his personality or not, that's one thing, but the guy is a incredible genius.
0: Well, I'll give you a little bit of my perspective, which the audience may or may not share. I think he's Tesla reborn. That's my opinion.
1: The reincarnated Tesla, right?
0: Yep.
1: Well, you might be right. You might be right about that. What is your favorite kind of investment? Stocks, money?
0: I'm a precious metals guy, George. I've been calling gold and silver from way back, and they have just soared. I mean, they've been in a little bit of a hiatus here for the last couple of weeks, but I've done very handsomely with silver. One ounce silver rounds. As folks may or may not know, most industrial countries on the planet mint national bullion coins. So the maple leaf, and but in the U.S. they're called eagles. So silver eagles are 1 ounce silver coins. I love them, and I prefer that as opposed to gold because. If times get really tough, you'd have a hard time buying gas or groceries with an ounce of gold. Silver would be much more acceptable.
1: So what do you think is going to happen in the next presidential election? Any ideas?
0: Well, it at this point, George, it appears to be J.D. Vance. Rubio has said he would not run against Vance. I mean, Rubio has, the more I listen to him, the smarter he sounds. He's a sharp guy. So whether or not he teams up with J.D. Vance or not, I don't know. There's now talk of DeSantis from Florida coming back into the national scene. But right now, as we talk, I'd say it's going to be J.D. Vance. And if he can talk Marco Rubio into being his running mate, that'd be a very strong combination.
1: We're going to take calls next hour with John Truman Wolf, but we've got more to talk with him about when we come right back on Coast to Coast AM as we talk about the economy.

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2: 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One of our shows, Shades of the Afterlife, you're going to hear kind of a sample of because Sandra's coming up in just a few minutes here to talk for a couple hours. So it's a lot of listening, free. 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Go there.
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1: And welcome back. George Norrie along with John Truman Wolf. His website is linked up at coasttocoastam.com. He puts out a newsletter called Strategic Financial Intelligence. How do people get the newsletter, John?
7: They just go to that site that you just mentioned, George. Thank you very much. Strategicfinancialintelligence.com. And there's a little button there that says subscribe. So jump on. The more, the better.
1: What are your thoughts on artificial intelligence? I'm reading that lots of companies that are into AI are laying off thousands of employees. What do you hear?
7: Well, it's got two sides to it, George, doesn't it? I mean, there is that aspect. The thing that bothers me about it is, I've got four granddaughters, George, and, if they can turn to... some of them are in college. If they can turn to AI to write a thesis or something, I remember the day I've got a master's degree and I remember the research I did to write that paper. But if I can, I'm sure there's a certain number of these kids will just tell AI to write it and it will affect the creativity of our youth. That's the part of AI that bothers me. And there does appear to be, as you're just mentioning, a lot of people losing their jobs. Meanwhile, I talk to friends of mine that are using AI in different things like marketing and technology, and they're booming. So it's a two-edged sword, George.
1: I mean, I love Google. When you try to just ask it a question, it spits out the answer. I've never seen anything like it before, John.
7: Just for the hell of it, a couple months ago, I write a newsletter. I have a survey company, which you may or may not know, and I write a newsletter for that company. And I thought, well, what the hell? I'm just going to give it a shot. So I asked ChatGPT to write me an article about how the value of surveys to marketing. And before I had even finished the words out of my mouth, it's writing, George. And it wrote this
1: amazing.
7: It wrote this great article. I sent it to some people, and I didn't tell them it was AI, just to get their feedback. And they gushed about how good it was. So, it's got its pluses. There's no question about it.
1: I mean, do you remember the old days when we had little pagers on our belt?
7: Yeah. Yeah.
1: Look how we've evolved now, where we're sending pictures through the airwaves, text messages. I mean, the information age is amazing these days.
7: It's absolutely startling. Listen, I grew up when we got a landline phone in our home, and it was a big deal. cell phones and everything that can be done. The digital world is unbelievable, and I don't know where AI is going to take us, but we're not done with that being developed.

0: with people like Elon Musk and what's the other guy's name, Altman, building these AI systems. It's pretty staggering. These AI systems are being developed all across the United States, and I presume in Europe as well.
1: John, look in your financial crystal ball for 2027. What's it look like?
0: Well, I'm an optimist here, George. I don't see, I mean, I see the equities continue to go. I'd be very surprised if gold isn't at 6,000 by the end of 2026 and will grow from there. In terms of crypto, which is a whole new investment sector, right, that's maybe 15 years old, I think Bitcoin will get up to 300,000-400,000, George, in 2027. So I'm an optimist. I'm a strong advocate of precious metals, crypto, and real estate.
1: We're going to take your calls next hour with John Truman Wolf, so jump on board and get ready. His book is called The 99 Strongest Banks in America and Why It Matters. His website is strategicfinancialintelligence.com, where you can sign up for his newsletter. That's linked up at coasttocoastam.com. What's the strength of our banks these days, John? Are they strong?
0: They're strong. I mean, that said, I provide a service. I have friends that call me and ask me to do an analysis of banks. You may or may not remember, I was a banker years ago, a senior credit officer for a couple of banks in California, so I can analyze a bank's financial statement. And there are services, George, that purport to do an assessment of banks, and I've seen some of those services rank banks at, with 5 stars, and I look at them, and their loan-to-deposit ratio is over 100%. A loan-to-deposit ratio means that the amount that it's the percentage of your deposits that are lent out. And some of these banks have not only lent out all of their customers' deposits, but then borrowed money and lent out more. And some of these rating services still rate these banks at 5. But in general, answer to your question, the banking system in the U.S. is strong. There are exceptions, as I say, but in general, the banking system is strong.
1: What are your thoughts, John, of Social Security? Is it going to run out?
0: Well, that's a tough question. I mean, the stuff I'm reading, Congress, George, they can't not spend more than they take in. It doesn't matter how many trillions of dollars the U.S. government collects in tax income, they have to spend more. They're junkies. They haven't done anything to address Social Security, which I think it's 2032, it goes upside down, meaning that the amount that has to go out is more than what's coming in. So I wouldn't call Social Security strong. I mean, it's okay right now, but if they don't increase the age at which you start taking Social Security, all they need to do, for people like 50 and below, I just kick the retirement age up a couple of years, and that'll make it solvent. But Congress hasn't done that, so it's a little trepidatious, George.
1: What are your thoughts on retirement money, John?
0: Well, have some. I go back to the points I was making. If you don't own some precious metals, get some. Get some bullion, gold, and silver coins. If you don't own some crypto and you're scared of it, trust me, crypto is not going away. Buy some Bitcoin, buy some Ethereum, stick it in your 401k. It's going to continue to grow, it'll do well in your retirement. I feel very, very strongly about that. The other thing, buy some third-party real estate, you know, a duplex, a triplex. That's got lots of benefits. You get tax advantages. You get income and the appreciation of real estate, which, you know, where we live, George, real estate doesn't stop going up here in Southern California. So those are three things that I would do for folks looking to put a reserve there for retirement: precious metals, crypto, and some third-party real estate.
1: You had mentioned Marco Rubio as a possible candidate and J.D. Vance. What about on the Democratic side?
0: Well, you know, George, I don't want I don't want to get too tough. I am not a fan of the governor of California. He has made a mess of the state, the billions of dollars into a railroad that has gone nowhere. I think the people that are positive potential candidates on the Democratic side, and a guy I like is Shapiro, the governor of Pennsylvania. He's a strong candidate. I like him. He's about the only guy that seems to make sense to me on that side of the aisle. The other folks, not Whitmer. Whitmer, she's, I'm not a fan of hers. You know, there isn't anybody else right this minute that they're throwing out. I think they're scrambling, particularly given the recent Supreme Court decision a couple of days ago, that has taken their redistricting plans that favored the Democrats and basically trashed it. The stats I'm looking at show that it's gonna give the Republicans another, I don't know, 8 to 10 people in Congress. I think that's where the Democrats' attention is. If you listen to Hakeem Jeffries and Schumer, they're screaming like I don't know what. But in terms of past that, I mean, there are people in that side of the aisle, George, that are talking about AOC, which just blows my mind. I mean, if you look at the things that she advocates, along with Mandami, trashes the Constitution. I watched him yesterday on television hollering about his program in New York is to tax the rich. Well, if you penalize people that produce, you will get less production.
1: And they will move out of your city,
0: and as they're doing, and as they're moving out of the state here, and out of New York. You're right. I don't know. He's. It's hard to imagine the people of New York elected him. I'm very interested in the race here in L.A. This guy Pratt is all over the media. And I think my opinion, and nothing more than an opinion, but my opinion is I think Karen Bass is going to take a back seat here with this election.
1: We're talking with John Truman Wolf about the economy, and we'll take calls with him next hour. So jump aboard, ask a question about artificial intelligence, your financial future, retirement. If you were close to retirement age, what would you be doing right now with your money?
0: Well, George, I have to get back to what I was just talking about. I mean, I would accumulate precious metals. I would keep them at home. I would not keep them someplace else. Get a safe, because if things happen to get nasty, you can, you know, have instant access. You don't have to wire some company in Singapore to get your precious metals. So I would get some precious metals, both the metals and stock, mining stocks. There's some great mining stocks out there. There's a little company I really like, a very smart guy called Gold Lining Incorporated. The CEO is sharp as a tack. They've got seven mines with millions of ounces of gold in the ground, and they owe nothing. They have no debt. But do some research on some gold mining companies, because gold's going to keep going up, George. It's going to keep going up. So precious metals I would focus on. I would definitely get some crypto, get some Bitcoin, get some Ethereum. I like a little company called Tron, T-R-O-N, in the precious metals, in the crypto area, rather. And, I'm a big fan of third-party real estate. There's so many benefits to that. And you don't have to manage, if you bought a duplex, there are companies that manage the properties like that for a few percent of the income. So they handle, the toilet breaks down or whatever. They handle all that. Get a good realtor and find a duplex, a triplex. Those are the things that I would do. Crypto, precious metals, third-party real estate.
1: You think the weather's going to have a factor on any of this?
0: No.
1: Well, that's good.
0: Did you say weather?
1: The weather, yeah.
0: Yeah, no, I don't.
1: Nothing huge, no major changes or major hurricanes that are going to destroy us economically.
0: Well, that stuff comes and goes, but not that I can see and not that I would predict. No.
1: Inflation, what do you think? Is it going to stay even?
0: It's a little bit of a concern here with this war going on, George. And it's the one thing that I don't want to keep repeating myself, but I can't believe that Congress can continue to have a debt pushing $40 trillion and do nothing to solve it. All they have to do is spend less than they take in. They can't not overspend. I don't know. It's like they're addicted. That aspect of government is the most concerning to me.
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9: Overseas business. I'm Chris DeMeo, Fox News. President Trump is on his way to Beijing, where he'll meet with China's President Xi Jinping. He says he'll ask for his cooperation to reopen the Strait of Hormuz.
10: He did say he's going to have a long talk with him about it, noting, though, that China is the largest buyer of Iranian crude oil.
11: We've had no problem, and he's been a friend of mine. He's been somebody that we get along with.
10: Trump says the ceasefire with Iran is on life support. Democrats say Americans are already paying the price. Tariffs, AI, and rare earth minerals used in chips are also expected to come up, while American farmers hit by higher diesel fuel prices want China to buy 25 more million metric tons of soybeans.
9: Fox's Aisha Hosni in Beijing. Tensions, meantime, remain high between the U.S. and Iran after President Trump rejected Iran's response to the U.S. peace proposal.
12: Secretary of War Pete Hegseth on Capitol Hill told lawmakers the United States has a plan if escalation with Iran is necessary. The Middle East is bracing for the possibility that the region returns to war in the days ahead. The Speaker of Iran's parliament, Mohammad Khalibaf, posted to X saying our armed forces are ready to deliver a well-deserved response to any aggression. Mistaken strategy and mistaken decisions will always lead to mistaken results. The whole world has already figured this out. We are prepared for all options. They will be surprised. The threatening language comes after President Trump rejected the Iranian response to the U.S. peace proposal, calling it a piece of garbage.
9: That's Fox's Trey Yingst in Tel Aviv. Denver airport workers missed the security breach by a man who scaled an 8-foot perimeter fence and crossed the runway, where he was hit and killed by a plane with 231 people on board. The 41-year-old man, identified as Michael Mott, entered the airport and crossed the runway as a Frontier Airlines plane attempted to take off. 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
13: Watch for road work. Northeast side, 35 southbound at Schertz Parkway. East side, 78 north and southbound at the 35-410 access. Downtown, it's 35 upper level southbound between St. Mary's and Flores. At least one lane is blocked. Far northwest, 1604 westbound, the off-ramp to La Cantera Parkway affected there. 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
8: Unseasonably hot mid to late week, mainly clear skies here overnight, 63, sunshine and low 90s Wednesday, sunny, breezy, low to mid 90s Thursday, Friday. I'm meteorologist Ken Boone from the Weather Channel on San Antonio's official weather station, News Radio 1200 WOAI. 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
14: Texas Senator John Cornyn's reversing his position and is supporting a temporary suspension of the federal gasoline tax. Yesterday, after President Trump endorsed the idea, James Tallarico, the Democratic nominee for U.S. Senate, agreed with him. Trump says he'll move to suspend the tax at more than 18 cents a gallon to ease gas and diesel prices, which have risen since the start of the war in Iran in February. Cornyn previously stated the idea wasn't really a solution. The incumbent senator is facing a tough challenge from Texas Attorney General Ken Paxton and the GOP primary runoff. The mother of two toddlers found dead in a backyard pool in the Katy area earlier this year faces charges related to their deaths. Lauren Nicholson was asleep in the house at the time the girls died. In late April, autopsies found cocaine in the blood of the two girls, who were 2 and 3. Nicholson was arrested Monday in Florida. I'm Carrie Lockie.
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1: Our special guest, John Truman Wolf, and we'll take calls with him this hour with you right here on Coast to Coast AM. 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
1: And welcome back. George Norrie along with John Truman Wolf. And again, his

0: Website is linked up at coasttocoastam.com. His book is called The 99 Strongest Banks in America and Why It Matters. And his website is called Strategic Financial Intelligence. John, how would you judge the financial capability of the Bill Clinton administration?
1: Did you say the Bill Clinton administration?
0: Well, yes, sir.
1: George, to Bill Clinton's credit, they balanced the budget. It's the last time that's been done. While I may or may not be in love with Bill Clinton's politics, he worked with Newt Gingrich and they balanced the budget. And so I would give him a B plus.
0: How about the George Bush administration after that?
1: Well, not as good. The ratings go down after that. And they have continued down. I mean, I'm a conservative dude. I think Trump has done some wonderful stuff, but he has not addressed the $40 trillion debt. And this is a national security issue, George. I mean, Trump is headed to China as we speak. The Chinese own trillions of dollars worth of our debt. You know, the United States government does financial planning backwards. They go, how much are we going to spend this year? Oh, $6 trillion. Okay, what's the income? Oh, the income's $4 trillion. Oh, okay, where do we get the other $2 trillion? And they call the Fed, and the Fed lends them the money out of thin air, George, out of thin air. It's a bizarre system. So the last time that I would give a good grade to a president in terms of finances would be Bill Clinton.
0: Now, when we used to have the gold standard, were things tighter?
1: Well, they were, I don't know if tighter is the right adjective, but they were certainly saner, George. They were saner. I mean, stop and think about it. The Federal Reserve lends trillions of dollars to the United States government, and they just make it up. They don't have those assets. They go $2 trillion short, and Bessett calls Jay Powell and goes, I need some money. And he clicks a mouse and he sends him a couple trillion or whatever the number is without having that money in the bank. He just makes it up. It's almost unbelievable when you think about how foolish it is.
0: Too bad we can't do it.
1: Yeah, yeah, it is.
0: Let's go to the phones. Let's go to Blake in Tyler, Texas. Hi, Blake.
2: Hi, Hader John. You know, I look at this issue with Iran as more than economic and oil. I believe that it's very ideological or ideological. We have gross depravity of human rights coming from that country, and they do it in such a fascistic realm, and they aspire to their God as being the director of it, and it's just an extremely dangerous situation. But aside from the oil, we have reserves that will be coming online and everything. And right now, the biggest concern in the oil industries is that they can afford the cost of producing the oils so that everybody does well in it. And of all the commodities in the world that have increased in cost over the last 40 years, oil is the lowest of them. And so my concern would be for Trump to just get with Xi Jinping and say, hey, look, we'll give you all the oil you need. We're bringing it online. We just need some of your fast-track AI robots, and we need them in combat gear, and we're going to set them on the lower end of that strait, and we're going to march them all the way up to Bandar Abbas. And anything that carries a gun, we're going to take it out. Because right now the Iranians are not armed, and they don't have any weaponry, and the robots could easily identify targets, and that would eliminate their launching platforms, and then we just open the strait like we did in 1987 when we had the reflagging operation that our Navy conducted to see that ships could get there through that strait safely.
1: Yeah, and the deal he'll make with Xi Jinping will be for Chinese minerals. They have some strategic minerals that we can use.
0: Do you think China and Russia will team up to get us?
1: Well, I think it would depend on the circumstances. You know, historically, George, those two countries are enemies. In recent years, they have, come together. Putin's been over to Beijing a few times. But that has primarily been in opposition to us and the West. I don't think so. I don't think so. Putin's now talking about settling the war in Ukraine, thank God. He's getting to the end of his term. He'll go as long as he wants, but it's getting time for him to step aside. Xi Jinping's administration is a little wobbly. He let two or three of his top generals go. So things there aren't as pretty as one might think. And I think it would take a very rough global situation for those guys to team up against us. They do it a little bit, but I don't think it would be major.
0: John, give us a little history. What happened during World War II? I mean, we teamed up with the Soviets to get the Nazis. Then what happened?
1: Well, the Iron Curtain came down, all of a sudden, Russia, as George Patton had said, I don't know if you happen to have seen that movie, a great movie with George C. Scott.
0: Oh, great movie, great movie.
1: Just a wonderful film, and Patton was a very unique commander, and he saw the Soviets for what they were very early on, as you remember from that movie, and you may know from other sources. Patton from the very near towards the end of the Second World War, he wanted to keep going. He wanted to keep going to Moscow, George, you may remember.
0: Right.
1: He left to his devices. He would have gone after Moscow, but that didn't occur. And the so-called Cold War developed. And then the wall came down. I went to Moscow in 91, right after the Soviet Union collapsed. And it was fascinating because I used to teach U.S. history at the college level years ago. And the Russians were always the bad guys. Well, when I was over there, they're nice people. You know, it's always the people in charge that are going in the wrong direction.
0: Oh, the Iranian people are nice people.
1: Yes, they are. You're right. I've got some very good Iranian friends. And the same was true in Russia. And I was over there. I went over there four or five times in the 90s. When Yeltsin was in charge, Yeltsin and a court of vodka were in charge, but things were, they were business people from all over the planet. They're making deals, and then Putin ceased his KGB operations in Germany. He moved back to St. Petersburg. He started working with the mayor of St. Petersburg, and then came to Moscow, and the rest, as they say. And he's just he's gotten worse. He's always been a thug, George, but he's just gotten worse.
0: Now they're saying that he might have some major health problems. Have you heard about that?
1: I have heard some rumors, yes.
0: We'll have to find out what goes on there. And who knows who would replace him? Probably another tyrant.
1: He would, probably. I mean, I presume he would be the one appointing them without question. I mean, you know, Gorbachev was a decent world leader. And Yeltsin, while he was maybe not the best administrator, he was at least working to, you know, have American businessmen come over. We did a lot of work. I did a lot of work there with the Ministry of Internal Affairs, the Russian National Police. I made friends with some folks there and did a bunch of surveys for the National Police. I gave a talk, and somebody in the audience, George, was a colonel in the MIA, the Ministry of Internal Affairs. It's like the U.S. FBI. So he asked me to come and talk to his boss, which I did. And we had a long talk, and he, you know, they've been communists for 70 years. And the police, the guy that I talked to, was in charge of all Russian police. All the police in Russia are national police, George. It's like if every cop in the U.S. worked for the FBI. So he asked me, he wanted some help recruiting. So I agreed to help him. We did a survey of the existing police to find out why they joined the MIA, the Ministry of Internal Affairs. The answer, George, free transportation on the metro. Nobody had cars, and the MIA guys could ride the metro for free. Anyway, that's a different story. But if Putin gets out of there, he's been a nasty dude. I think this excursion into the Ukraine has been...
0: Disaster. They've lost 350,000 soldiers already.
1: Not that Zelensky is any choir boy. Ukraine's got their problems, but maybe Trump can push enough and get it settled. I certainly hope so.
0: Maybe after the Iranian thing goes away.
1: Yeah.
0: Let's go to Nancy in Philadelphia. Welcome to the program, East of the Rockies. Hi, Nance.
3: Hello, George. I have spoken to you before.
0: Yes, you have. You,
3: I'm very nervous because I'm going to disclose some personal information, and I don't usually talk about this. I am an attorney in Philadelphia. However, I'm totally disabled from cancer for 20 years. My first job, I was the first female lawyer ever in the history of First Pennsylvania Bank, the first bank in our nation founded by Benjamin Franklin, and my last job after I became... couldn't work anymore because of disability from cancer treatment. I was a lawyer for Brian Moynihan, CEO of Bank of America.
0: Right.
3: A big job. Now, when I heard the speaker talk about your guest, John, speak about money matters, I agree with him 100% everything he said. But when he made a positive comment about Josh Shapiro, our governor, that's where I draw the line. I beg to differ. I know that man. He started in high school being a politician in Montgomery County, Pennsylvania, and I happen to live there now. And he's a quintessential politician. He will say whatever he needs to say to whatever audience he's speaking to. He holds himself out as this very honorable, religious Jewish person. And even after the brutal attack on innocent victims in Israel by Hamas terrorists, he decided, well, maybe if Kamala's going to pick him to be her running mate, he disowned his care for Israel. He disowned all of his past history. This is not just immoral, it's indecent. And they talk about here in my township, Madeline Dean, the Dean of Decency, indecent. And in addition to that, if you want to know more, when he was, he doesn't talk about when he was the Attorney General of Pennsylvania, but when he was the United States Department of Justice, conducted an investigation into Universal Health Services. You can look it up online. U.S. versus UHS.
0: All right, well, hold on for a second, Nancy. Let's get a little thoughts from John Truman Wolf. She seems like she knows him well, John.
1: Well, it's good information, and Nancy, and it's terrific to get personal information. I confess that I have kind of bought some of the PR in the press, but you obviously have firsthand information, and it's also an indication of how poor the Democratic side of the aisle has in terms of candidates. But I appreciate that that personal information.
0: What would you say, John, is the future of America the next 10 years?
1: Boy, that's a good... Right now, George, as I said before earlier in the show, I'm optimistic. I think if, assuming J.D. Vance can win in 2008 and we have another 4 years, we can kind of carry forward on this libertarian trek that we're on. I think the country will continue to do well. We are very strong, George. The manufacturing's strong, the employment's strong. And if we don't get some oppressive jerk, running the country, I think the next 10 years look very, very bright to me, George.
0: I was asked today to give about a 30-second reply on what I love about America. And I started off with Frank Sinatra's song, The House I Live In, which is about America, which was classic and tells it all. And I invite all of you to go to YouTube and look for The House I Lived In by Frank Sinatra and play it. Listen to the words. But it's the greatest country on the planet, John Wolfe.
1: Yep, it sure is. I've traveled a lot, George, from Australia, Tokyo, Germany, Russia, England. There is no country on this planet. When I get home, I always feel my spirit lift. This is the greatest country on the planet.
0: Where did the Truman part of your name come from?
1: What a cool question. That's my grandfather's name.
0: They weren't named after Harry Truman or anything like that, huh?
1: Well, he was from Nebraska, so he may have been. But that's where I took it. I started writing 20 years ago or so. When I was managing a financial management company handling entertainers in Hollywood, some big names. And I took that name as part of the name with which I was writing. It was my mother's father.
0: And it stuck, did it?
1: Yes.
0: And these Hollywood names, would we know some of them?
1: You would know, yes, you would. Unfortunately, and I hate to do this, but we signed something that we will not disclose.
0: Oh, no, I understand.
1: Who the clients are. But, yeah, we had some Academy Award winners, people you would know on television and in film, and a few rock stars as well.
0: All right, we're going to come back with John Truman Wolfe and take final phone calls right here on Coast to Coast AM. Stand by.
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11: What's the doomsday clock, Josh?
12: So the doomsday clock is a metaphorical clock that is overseen by the Bulletin of Atomic Scientists. It's a graphic representation of how close humanity is to self-inflicted disaster.
11: They moved the second hand on the clock forward to 89 seconds to midnight, which means it's the closest that clock has ever been to midnight since they started.
12: In 1947, when the U.S. and Russia were starting the Cold War, it was 7 minutes to midnight. We're now less than 2 minutes away from midnight. The furthest away it was from midnight was 1991, after the Soviet Union dissolved. It was all the way back from 17 minutes to midnight.
11: I think it's a valuable thing because it just raises awareness every year with people. 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
2: 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And if you're in Canada, you can become a member now, too. 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
9: 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I ordered it within 1 week. 1 week. 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Why are you not coughing?" I told them what I'm doing, and they said, "Well, what's it doing that it stopped that coughing?" I said, "I can't answer that. It just stopped it."
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2: And welcome back to Coast. George Norrie, our final segment with John Truman Wolf as we talk about our financial strength. John, as you look into your crystal ball, we looked at the last year, we looked at next year, we looked at 10 years from now. What's this planet look like 100 years from now?
10: I'm not sure that crystal ball is right to my right to hand. There are plans that I have read that would set up an international government in North Africa, George, basically bypassing the UN, not dissimilar to what Trump has already done. Such a government is a wonderful write-up. No nuclear weapons; they'd be banned. A financial structure that is fair and honest. Whether or not the people that have written this up can pull it off, I don't know. If they do, it would give us a wonderful place to live, decades into the future.
2: Some people argue that we are the only ones that have used nukes, but it stopped World War II. What do you think?
10: Now, say I missed the question.
2: There's some people are saying that we're guilty of using nukes.
10: Oh, nuke! Oh,
2: and you I'm saying it stopped the war.
10: I have struggled with that. Tried to get into Harry Truman's mind, and I'm guessing that he had enough data that told him that if he didn't do it, more Americans would die trying to take Japan. And so he went to the nukes. I'm not a fan of nukes, but if it saved more lives than it would have otherwise, then that would be the more survival choice that Harry Truman made.
2: And it did save lives, and it ended the war.
10: That's right.
2: Let's go to John in Wisconsin. Hi, John.
11: Hello, John. Several brief comments and a question, please. Foremost, George, congratulations on your podcast award. Now, let's get your long overdue and well-deserved Marconi Award. And John, I wish I had 1 ounce of your economic and worldview vision. Here's my comment. I grew up in the height of the Vietnam War. As awful as that war was, for the most part, the American people were civil. We supported our leaders. We took care of our neighbors. We strived for the American dream. Fast forward to today, our culture is a mess, and I believe social media and the national media have infected the good American people, brought down our confidence, made us angry, and turned us against our economy and turned us against our leaders. I don't have the answer, John, but my question is this. If you could wave a magic wand, what would you do to bring confidence back to the American people, which I believe would take care of our economic problems, our anger problems, and support our leaders. Thank you, John. And George, thank you for taking my call.
2: Thank you, John. Go ahead, John.
10: It's a good question. What I would do, I would get psychologists out of the American education system. They have turned what was a terrific system of education into a mess. It staggers me that, grown-ups and legislators that have grown up with the drugging of kids in schools. George, there's 6 million kids in this country on speed.
2: It's crazy.
10: It's absolutely nuts. And those people have, it's now been 20, 30 years, and those people are now running the country, and they've been, raised and gone to school with crazy ideas and full of amphetamine. So I would remove that from the education system, and I think in the long run that would smooth out the society and the government.
2: Next up, west of the Rockies, David's with us in Arizona. Hello, David.
12: Yes, good evening. God bless you and God bless John. I have called in numerous times over the decades, not so much the last 10 years. I have a message I've been trying to get out to America, because I have 68 years of observing America, what goes on in America. I've been crazy about America since the third grade. That would be about 1953. I am now 83.
2: Good for you.
12: I don't expect to be around much longer, but I have a vital message based on a vast amount of experience. I happen to disagree. I see America as very, very out of balance. We have forces in this country that have been very, very busy shutting down rural America. They have wiped out many hundreds and thousands of rural resource providers, ranches, farms, quarries, mines, logging. They've devastated many rural communities. We now rely too much on imports. A country that does not produce its own wealth has to get that wealth from somebody else, and that's what we're doing too much of. I'm not against international trade, but we have gone to excess, far in excess of what is good for America. Trump needs to restore all of the ranches, mines, quarries, farms, the logging that the politicians have wiped out the last 80 years. I have had my eye on the Forest Service and Interior Department, and they are up to no good. A country that doesn't produce its own wealth gets a secret new name called impoverished.
2: Let's check in with John Truman Wolf on that, David, because you're very astute. What you say is accurate, but at the same time, it might be a way for us to save our resources until later. What do you think, John?
10: I couldn't agree more, George. There are areas of the country that have done well, and there are areas of the country that have been devastated, as David makes note of. So I don't want to try and touch on every single point he made, but the general thrust of what has been done there has been unfortunate. I agree with him.
2: And what do you think, though, about saving our resources and using others?
10: Well, I think it makes sense. I think it makes good sense, George. We've got there's an awful lot going on here. You've got You've got the federal government. You've got different state governments doing. Some of the state governments are just oppressive as the devil, and particularly with regards to natural resources. We have a bountiful country, George. It's full of. It's just absolutely full of resources. I think maybe more than any other country on the planet. To the degree we can shepherd those, care for them, conserve them, I think is a very, very positive thrust forward for the United States of America.
2: I happen to be an abiotic oil theorist. I believe that this planet has generated and makes its own oil, that it doesn't come from plants and dinosaurs. What do you think of that?
10: You know, it's interesting that I just had an article from a friend of mine. I have written on this subject at great length, George. Oil is not abiotic. This was proved by the Russians going back about 50 years ago. Abiotic means, you know, living things, that it's from trees and dinosaurs.
2: Exactly.
10: It's not. The oil industry has, the petroleum industry has made that false kind of scary threat that we're going to run out of oil. No way. Oil is created in the center of the earth by pressure. And it's not abiotic. It's not made from trees and dinosaurs. There's plenty of oil on this planet. Plenty.
2: If it was made from trees and dinosaurs, we would have run out a long time ago.
10: That's right. That's right.
2: Let's go to Cornelius in Louisiana. Hello there, Mr. White.
13: Hey there, George and John. And I want to say John from Wisconsin is right. You need to win more awards, George. You put on the best programs and stuff. And all the callers are about right. John, I'm 65 years old. I had to get my Social Security because when my dad died in 2020 of COVID, I had to have it. But the only way I disagree with you on, I know you say get in precious metals and gold. I look at the BRICS nations, Brazil, Russia, India, and China, and South America or South Africa, whichever one it is. Now, they're backing all their stuff by all the gold and silver that they can back their monetary supplies. About 100 countries have gone with them. Where the U.S. made its mistake, I know you said that Bill Clinton and Newt Gingrich, they used the Social Security money to balance the budget. And that's one reason why we're in trouble and Social Security is going to run out of money. But I'm a big thing on this, and you think AI is good, and George knows this. I call it the alien intelligence or the Antichrist intelligence, and I just can see where the Bible and Revelation, Matthew 24, Luke 21, and Mark 13, that we're in the end times and stuff. And I want to ask you this question. Next month, Steven Spielberg has a movie out called Disclosure. Do you think the UFO disclosure will change things? God bless you, George, and God bless you, John. God bless America.
2: Interesting call for you, John.
10: The answer to the question is yes. I do think, you know, off-planet activity will change America. I believe that wholeheartedly. Back to his first comment regarding the BRICS. This is a threat to the United States. The BRICS is growing, and they're adding more and more countries, and they're intending to attack the dollar. So that's an issue that has to be dealt with.
2: Sure does. Randy in Texas, go for it, Randy.
14: Thank you, George. And
2: thank you.
14: I appreciate your time, Mr. Wolf, very much. I wanted to ask you a question and then make a couple of comments. I believe we're in end times now, as the other guy said. I want to find out where I should put money into to help it to grow, because I'm also retired. I was forced into retirement. Do you like the precious metals, and how far should I go with that?
10: Well, I would have at least 20% of my reserves in precious metals. I would take another 20% and put it into crypto, you know, Bitcoin, Ethereum. I would put 20% into real estate and the rest in cash.
2: Boy, Bitcoin scares me, John.
10: Well, George, you know, we don't disagree on much, but I think Bitcoin's going to continue to be strong. It's here to stay, George. It's not going to go away. You'll notice that countries around the world are now buying Bitcoin and using it as reserves. So I think it's going to stay. I think it's going to grow. And I think it's a place where folks that have some reserves should put some modest amount of their reserves into cryptos.
2: Of course, we should have bought some when they were selling at less than a penny, right?
10: Yeah, and people were buying pizzas with the Bitcoin, yeah.
2: We're going to run out of time, Randy, so I don't have time for your other comments, but thank you for your call. John, what's new on your plate?
10: I'm doing a lot of the work. I have a survey company. I'm getting a lot of political reach. It's not a political survey company, although we do surveys for politicians, but I'm getting a lot of reach from companies that want to find out, what new products they can produce for their customers. I'm also, writing another. I have a detective series that I write, which I love writing about. I've got four of those books. The hero's a private detective up in Berkeley. So I'm working on that, and my newsletter, doing a lot of research on trying to predict the best investments. So far, the stats are quite good, and I'm hoping to continue that.
2: All right, you keep doing what you're doing, and we'll talk to you on some more future news events. John Truman Wolf with us. Up next, Sandra Champlain joins us to talk about Shades of the Afterlife.
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1: President on his way to China. I'm Ted Lindner, Fox News. President Trump on the way over to meet with Chinese President Xi Jinping to discuss future deals between the two countries. This comes as America and Iran are in an ongoing war with no sign of an upcoming peace deal. President Trump speaking to reporters outside the White House before leaving for China on Tuesday, saying again that Iran wants to make a deal.
2: Their military's gone, it's wiped out, and we're only going to make a good deal. We'll see what happens, but I believe that one way or the other, it's going to be very good for the American people, and I think actually very good for the Iranian people.
1: The president says any peace deal will not include a nuclear weapon for Iran. President Trump heading to Beijing for a two-day summit with the president of China. And it comes as China is looking to expand its global influence. Fox Business Network's Lydia Hu explains how this could be a problem for American farmers.
3: Foreign ownership of American farmland is growing. That's why it's a problem. Nearly 46 million acres of American farmland are owned by foreigners. China's share, they own almost 250,000 acres nationwide. That is less than 1% of all foreign-owned farmland, but it's the concentration of that ownership in just a handful of states and by a handful of companies. There are five companies that account for roughly 92% of Chinese-held farmland in the United States. That's outsized influence.
1: And the Panama Canal is also cause for concern after a Panamanian court ruled earlier this year that a Hong Kong-based firm can no longer operate both ends of the canal. U.S. officials say China is retaliating by detaining dozens of Panama-flagged ships since March. The canal handles more than 40% of U.S. container traffic worth roughly $270 billion in goods each year. 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
4: Watch for road work. Northeast side, 35 southbound at Schertz Parkway. East side, 78 north and southbound at the 35-410 access. Downtown, it's 35 upper level southbound between St. Mary's and Flores. At least one lane is blocked. Far northwest, 1604 westbound, the off-ramp to La Cantera Parkway affected there. 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
0: Unseasonably hot mid to late week, mainly clear skies here overnight, 63, sunshine and low 90s Wednesday, sunny, breezy, low to mid 90s Thursday, Friday. I'm meteorologist Ken Boone from the Weather Channel on San Antonio's official weather station, News Radio 1200 WOAI. 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
5: Texas Senator John Cornyn's reversing his position and is supporting a temporary suspension of the federal gasoline tax. Yesterday, after President Trump endorsed the idea, James Tallarico, the Democratic nominee for U.S. Senate, agreed with him. Trump says he'll move to suspend the tax at more than 18 cents a gallon to ease gas and diesel prices, which have risen since the start of the war in Iran in February. Cornyn previously stated the idea wasn't really a solution. The incumbent senator is facing a tough challenge from Texas Attorney General Ken Paxton and the GOP primary runoff. The mother of two toddlers found dead in a backyard pool in the Katy area earlier this year faces charges related to their deaths. Lauren Nicholson was asleep in the house at the time the girls died. In late April, autopsies found cocaine in the blood of the two girls, who were 2 and 3. Nicholson was arrested Monday in Florida. I'm Carrie Lockey.
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2: Shades of the Afterlife is hosted by Sandra Champlain, who's part of the Paranormal Podcast Network. 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No one wants to learn that their data has been part of a breach. Worse, scammers can take advantage of that panic by sending fake breach emails urging you to act quickly. 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
2: And welcome back to Coast, George Norrie with you, Sandra Champlain with us, author of the international bestseller, We Don't Die, A Skeptic's Discovery of Life After Death. She's also the host of the Shades of the Afterlife iHeartRadio and Coast to Coast AM Paranormal Podcast Network. And along with her We Don't Die YouTube channel, Sandra has more than 800 unique episodes about the evidence of the afterlife. And here she is back on Coast to Coast. Miss Champlain, how are you?
4: Oh, George, I'm so happy to be here. Thank you. I'm great.
2: What was it that got you fascinated by the afterlife?
4: Well, I didn't want to be fascinated by the afterlife. I had

0: developed a huge fear of dying back in the mid-90s that wouldn't go away. So it had me very secretly just start looking, is there any evidence out there that can calm my fears? And I studied major world religions and a little bit of this, a little bit of that, ended up taking some incredible courses, including a medium course. And out of my own brain, I was thinking, I was just using my imagination, but I was giving people evidence about their loved ones, exact things, names, what they look like. And even though I didn't go on to be a medium, it just kind of cracked open the door. What else is there? And so it just led me on this road of adventure.
1: Were you skeptical in the beginning, kind of a non-believer?
0: I was a non-believer, absolutely. I wasn't quite an atheist. I always thought there must be something, because if we're here, you know, it just makes sense that there's some kind of a divine something that put it all together. But I guess I'd say I was agnostic about what's really out there. But I was kind of a nasty skeptic, if I can say that, George.
1: Really?
0: My parents, great people. Dad's passed. In fact, my dad passed 16 years ago yesterday. So he's quite the big reason that I have such a loud voice for the afterlife. I had told him some of the things that I believed in just before he passed, and he made me promise that I tell as many people as possible that I write a book. And so I'm grateful that I'm here. But back to the skepticism, we grew up like you have to see it to believe it. And there was a psychic in the small town I grew up in who had this prediction that the Maid of the Mist boat that's beyond under the Niagara Falls, it would capsize with a boatload of deaf children, right? Terrible prediction. Never happened. And that was just one of those things. Kids, you got to see it to believe it. That stuff isn't real. So I would go to a bookstore. I would go into the New Age section. I'd see people reading all these spiritual things. And I really felt sorry for them. Like, they need to get a life because there's no evidence of that stuff. So for me to be the one sharing this message, I think I'm the perfect messenger, because I know just what a hardcore skeptic is. And that was me.
1: And if a skeptic came your way today, or maybe calls you next hour on the program, what would you tell them in terms of evidence that the afterlife exists?
0: Well, that's a good question. Now, there's two kinds of skeptics, George. There's an open-minded skeptic, which I believe that would be kind of the person who's interested, maybe has a fear of dying or they've lost a loved one. And so I could share. But there's also those closed-minded skeptics that there's nothing you can say that will have me believe that life after death is real. So I don't even touch those kind of skeptics. And I advise people, if people are closed-minded, it's not even worth talking to them. I know someday all people will come to the end of their life, or maybe have a loved one pass and start looking for those answers. But if they're closed-minded, there's nothing we can do to open it. But there's worlds of evidence. And I'm so grateful to you and Tom for having Shades of the Afterlife, because some of my favorite reasons to believe, people, yes, they can go to mediums and things like that. There's great stories with near-death experiences, not just all near-death experiences, but the verified ones, the ones where there's no way people can see things because their eyes are closed and they have flatlined, or blind people that have never seen before can see. There's wonderful stories of terminal lucidity, people that are virtually brain dead or have severe Alzheimer's, dementia, all of a sudden they regain full brain capacity and they can talk to their loved ones, and they're actually seeing people that are as real as you and I showing up at their bedside. And these are deceased people. These are their parents and grandparents and pets looking young and healthy. Again, there's verifiable evidence there. There's things like induced after-death communication therapy. There's EVPs, electronic voice phenomena. There's a whole world. And I am so excited that I get to explore them and share them, because once people really start, I don't want to say doing the work, but following the passion, if there's something there that they're interested in, a whole world opens up. And there's plenty of scientists and doctors that are studying it. But I think our humanness, our our skeptical side, which it's good to be skeptic because, you know, there are things out there that we shouldn't believe. But when we're open, when we have that openness and we start to study this, the stories are endless of the things people experience and the verifiable information. So that's the kind of stuff I love.
1: What would you say, Sandra, if you had to pick one form of evidence, just one, to convince somebody about the afterlife? What would that be?
0: Just one. I don't want to pick just one, but I would go with my personal favorite because I'm getting older. You know, I just turned 60. I know I'm not old, but, you know,
1: that's not
0: life
1: old.
0: Goes on.
1: That's not
0: I old. Know. I know it's not old. As a kid, I thought it was old. But it's the deathbed visions right now that really comfort me. Absolutely no one dies alone. The great hospice doctor, Christopher Kerr, he wrote a book called Death is But a Dream. And there's a documentary out about him. And he studied either 1,600 or 1,700 people in hospice in their final weeks, months, days, etc. And people dream, and sometimes these dreams, they have their eyes wide open, and they see in the room people, like I said, just like you and I, alive, young, and right there saying, we're taking you home, we're going on a trip, pack your bags. And sometimes they see people that they didn't even know were deceased. Some people have loved ones who pass and they themselves are near the end of their life and their loved ones don't want to say, hey, by the way, your brother just died. But these people look and they're like, hey, what's Bob doing here? So no one dies alone. Even pets show up. And it's so comforting to me to hear these stories. And I've got an episode coming up, this coming Friday or next Friday, but it's children who have terminal lucidity, like I mentioned, when the brain is pretty much gone and people are awake and alert and they can see into the afterlife. But little kids who don't know anything about death, right? And they're describing their grandparents who they'd never met, or a dog their mom or dad had or that they had, and they're talking to them, they're petting the dog's fur or a cat's fur. They see them, they're alive, they're well, and they're so comforting to me, and I think they will be to all of us when it's our time, that no one dies alone. Our loved ones are there to take us home.
1: One of the reasons I have come up with for myself in believing in the afterlife is the fact that nobody can explain to me life itself. Let's take God out of the picture just for a moment, if we can. But I cannot get one scientist on the air, Sandra, to explain to me the Big Bang, how the universe started, what it started from, what nothing was. Nobody can tell me. And so
0: no one can.
1: And so that alone tells me that if the afterlife is real, we really all don't understand it that much, but it's out there.
0: It
1: what
0: is.
1: Do you think of that?
0: I don't think we're going to even understand it once we get there, just like we don't understand everything that's happening on planet Earth. But I say if we can look at our lives right now as a miracle that can't be explained. Remember the film, What's the Bleep Do We Know?
1: Yep.
0: When we get down to the quantum level of things, all we are is invisible vibrating energy. So I love that. I say life is an illusion. I mean, it's a pretty darn good one. But if all we are is invisible vibrating energy, and if you think of it, two or more forms of energy can be at the same place in the same time. So you and I are surrounded by so many wireless radio signals and GPS and all kinds of things. I 100% believe that the afterlife, or we're actually part of their world instead of it being somewhere beyond the clouds, but it's just a different energy wavelength that coexists where we do. And again, you can't explain life. Here we are on this rock called planet Earth, hurling around an ever expanding universe. When we start looking from that perspective, yeah, of course the afterlife can be real, right? Our cell phones can pick up all the information, not all, but lots of information in the world. Why can't our human minds connect with something in the invisible space? It's all possible.
1: What if none of this is real? That it's just some, as some people say, a matrix, something digitally created by the creator. What if none of this is real?
0: Well, what if it is, though? We can play the what if game.
1: Sure.
0: The cows come home.
1: Moo.
0: The worst case scenario, George, is we close our eyes and it's like we go to sleep, right?
1: And that's it.
0: That's it. But there's so much evidence for not that. So much evidence. And I love talking about children, the fact that they've never been taught about near-death experiences. And so it's not just terminal lucidity where they see loved ones just before they pass. But Dr. Melvin Morse has done so much work on near-death experiences with children, studying these incredible stories. One little girl got revived, and she says dying is fun. And well, what makes it fun? Elizabeth was there. And who's Elizabeth? Some kind of a guide or an angel. And one boy said he was in this giant noodle. That's the best way he could describe the tunnel, but it wasn't quite a noodle because it was filled with rainbows. Another little girl said, I saw all these doctors. And they said, doctors? You saw doctors? Well, they were 14 feet tall and they had light bulbs inside. So she saw these angelic beings that were glowing, and kids had drawn pictures. And the stories are like adults' near-death experiences. They're comforted. They see relatives that they didn't know. They're able to describe, again, pets. So I'm going with it's all real, and our loved ones are very much a part of our life, and we don't die.
1: When you go to sleep, aside from dreaming, it's almost like you've died. Most people, when they go to bed, don't even remember when their moment they were awake before they fall asleep. I don't. But if you don't dream and simply fall asleep, is it like you're dead? And then you wake up and life is there again. But I mean, when you fall asleep, is it like dying?
0: I say, yeah, it is. In fact, just a couple episodes ago, there were two hospice, the hospice doctor and hospice nurse, talking about the dying process. And even though it seems scary, and certainly we don't want anybody in pain, but the natural dying experience, everything starts slowing down. You're not hungry, you're not thirsty, you sleep a lot, and then you just have that final breath out, and it's very, very peaceful. And so, yeah, like falling asleep, you're just comfy and warm, but the big difference is you open your eyes up, and there are your loved ones that have passed. And they say it's a world quite like planet Earth as far as the beauty and nature, those kind of things, even buildings and things there. So it's not an insult to our intellect, you know, but there's our loved ones. And I like to imagine that it's like you're crossing a finish line in a marathon. You get a big standing ovation for the job you did.
1: We're talking with Sandra Champlain, host of the Shades of the Afterlife on the Paranormal Podcast Network, which, of course, you can listen to by going to coasttocoastam.com or iHeartRadio and just put in the Paranormal Podcast Network and Coast to Coast AM, and it'll pop up. Kind of take us through a scenario. Paint us a picture. A person goes to sleep and physically dies in their sleep. What happens to that person? Explain what happens.
0: I'll do my very best. And this information comes through different sorts of mediums and near-death experiences, etc. People, first of all, have their loved ones, guides, angels, whatever you wish to call them, that are right there to greet them, to let them know they're not alone. Like there's a change coming, right? So we're together. And they open their eyes, and yes, they're surrounded by loved ones. If you're somebody who had lots of pets, they're right there. Your parents, grandparents, ancestors are right there.
1: Do we know we're dead?
0: I don't think we might right away. You might say, like, hey, folks, what are you doing here?
1: I'm having a dream or something.
0: Yeah, well, it's more real than the dream. That's the thing. From what I've been told, there was many people know, some people don't know that my career has been being a chef, and I cooked for race car teams. That was my employment before old COVID hit planet Earth. But one of the race car drivers, who was a champion race car driver, he told me that he had had a near-death experience due to a car accident, and he floated above his body and there was no pain. He said he was more alive than he feels here on Earth. He said his grandmother and grandfather were there to greet him. And he said they were incredibly real, and it made this life seem like it was just the dream. And he was given the opportunity to go with them, which seemed very appealing. But he also looked back on his body, which was in the hospital. His mom and dad and brother were praying there. And he said, no, I've got to go back. He was given the choice, and he came back. But he said it was so real that it made this life seem like it was just the dream. So it's even more real than what we're experiencing right now. And for this gentleman, because that took away his fear of dying, it also took away his fear of living. So on the racetrack, he put his foot on that pedal a little faster than others and brake at the last minute, and he went on to win championships. So I don't want everybody to have a near-death experience, but if we can get that same result by hearing enough of these stories, then we can get our money's worth out of life, because I think life has a purpose. But when we cross over, we can continue to learn, to explore. They talk about the Akashic Records or the Halls of Learning. We can go and have all these virtual experiences. If you want to go back to, I don't know, the 1800s and explore something, boom, there you are. If you want to go to the pyramids in Egypt, boom, there you are back in the day. And you can have a house, you can live, you can work, you can do all kinds of great things. You know, I say that the afterlife doesn't have any bugs, though, right? No bugs, no mosquitoes, but a world very much like this. And I think our world was designed from their world. I've got a bunch of bird feeders out, George, and some of the birds are incredibly colored in like different paint, you know, different. Just I'm thinking there has to be some divine intelligence. And I imagine a bunch of kids with coloring books creating all these different animals like zebras and giraffes and things. And then boom, here we have them on planet Earth.
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1: We'll take your calls next hour with Sandra Champlain as we talk about Shades of the Afterlife, so make sure you're part of the program. ParanormalDate.com keeps cruising along. We've got a major announcement for it coming up in a few weeks. You're going to love. But Tom, tell us about it right now.
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3: 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Stuff you like, remember?
4: Interesting. 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
1: And welcome back, George Norrie, along with Sandra Champlain, as we talk about shades.

0: of the Afterlife. You have fun doing that show, Sandra?
1: I really do. And you know what? It keeps me connected. As a human being, I think we are prone to listen to what our ego mind says and get caught up in day-to-day things. And every time I get to either interview someone or put together an episode, do the research, it just excites me that there's so much more. And it also excites me that my life is for a reason. Our lives are really for a reason. And I say it's to have new experiences for our soul and love and forgive and be kind, be of service, have new emotions. There's always that life review, George, we hear about when people have near-death experiences.
0: Oh, yeah.
1: And they say you experience it from other people's perspective. So if you hurt someone or you help someone, you get to experience it. So you don't, there's nobody saying heaven for you, hell for you. It's just your own personal feedback on how you did in this life. And if we can live life taking care of those things as they're happening, you know, being a good person the best we can, I think we'll be all set.
0: Sandra, are you familiar with the neurosurgeon, Dr. Evan Alexander?
1: I sure am.
0: Wrote a book about proof of heaven. He died, but he came back, basically. He had an afterlife experience. And he's a true believer now in what the other side is.
1: Yeah, I love stories like him. And like I said, Melvin Morris and Dr. Christopher Kerr, Dr. Bruce Grayson was back there in the days. He's still very active in near-death experiences, along with our friend Dr. Raymond Moody. There's plenty of people of science and medicine that are pro-afterlife. They've just witnessed too much, either a personal near-death experience like Dr. Alexander, or seen things in operating rooms, to say that it's anything else.
0: How do you handle grief, Sandra?
1: Oh, grief is a bear. It really is. It is something I wouldn't wish on anyone. It's the worst pain, and I know I'm preaching to the choir here if anyone has experienced grief, and I think probably most of the listeners have. The more we love, the more it hurts when we lose somebody we love, and it really does show our capacity for how much we've loved. So that's, I guess, one good thing about it. But handling it is getting some education about it. Any of your listeners, if you want a free PDF copy of my book, you can have it at my website, wedontdie.com. Chapter 10 is about grief, why we grieve, what's happening in our body. We have these things called neurotransmitters that are, we hear them like dopamine and those sort of things that run through our bodies. And serotonin, that's another, a big one, you hear about that. That runs through, those run through our bodies, kind of like a car has all kinds of different fluids that it needs to exist. Well, when we grieve, these neurotransmitters get depleted, and they handle things like our mood and our memory. We can find ourselves angry and a lot of tears, crying, very painful grief. Memory, sometimes we forget where we put our keys. Our occurring world is distorted, George. Two people might be having one conversation and they both take away something different. And that's why there's so many fights during grief when a loved one passes. So it is taking care of yourself. It is doing things like eating right, getting outside, trying to quiet the mind. The mind will want to stew on guilty thoughts or repetitive things. I say watch a funny movie, and yeah, it's kind of hard to laugh sometimes when you're deep in grief. But if you can do anything to just brighten your mood just a little bit, get into a conversation with a friend, somebody to listen to, volunteer, anything to break up that heavy grief and get your mind on something else can start restoring these levels of these neurotransmitters. And it's a long process. I didn't have all the information about the afterlife 16 years ago when my dad died, but I had enough of it. And still, I felt like I had a dark cloud following me around for about 4 years. And then all of a sudden, it lifted, you know, and no matter what I tried or I did, you know, that's just the body adjusting. You know, when we love somebody, it's a chemical connection. And, you know, you think of somebody who might be on some kind of drugs, say, and if you take it away, there's a severe withdrawal. Grief is a form of withdrawal, and it takes some time for our system to be whole again.
0: I'll tell you what's strange, too. I've lost some friends over the last several years. It's been 8 years for one, four for another. And you go on Facebook every once in a while, and they pop up. They're still there. And that's the weirdest thing I've ever seen, where social networking keeps them alive.
1: Yeah, I know. And not bad as far as knowing that they are still alive somewhere, and it might just be, you know, hey, Joe, we'll meet up sometime. Hope you're having fun over there. So we can kind of keep them alive in our thoughts.
0: What do you find to be, Sandra, the most common denominator with experts about the afterlife? What do they say that seems to come up more and more?
1: That it's more real than our life here on Earth, that it's very much like we are experiencing here. So no strange things happen when we get over there, that we can still learn, we can still explore, we can still do things. If there's things that we didn't get a chance to do here on Earth, I have a dream of sometime being a singer. I had a dream last night that I was on American Idol singing Ring of Fire, of all things. I'm not a good singer, but if I don't get to do it here, I'll do it over there.
0: Do you sing that song?
1: Our love. Yeah. I don't sing it, but again, I was just at the Mexican restaurant and the mariachi was playing it. George.
0: That was a Johnny Cash song, right?
1: It was, yeah. Yeah, great song.
0: Classic.
1: Great song.
0: Classic, indeed. What do you think of reincarnation?
1: It's a fascinating topic. It really is. I've got a couple of thoughts. I do think it's real. I think the cultures that believe in it the most have more experiences than, say, some of our Northern American and European folks. And I say that because there's very few cases. I'll say there's more cases of people in the East that have had the cultures that believe in it, that have these incredible stories. I mean, there's no way little kids can have memories so specific if reincarnation isn't real. There's no way. But I also believe some of the stories that we hear, like the little Leininger boy, you know, with going down.
0: The pilot.
1: Yeah, right? The pilot. Yeah, things like that. The stories that we hear of the more English-speaking ones, there's something traumatic that happens, like super, super traumatic, that the kids remember. So it's not just like, you know, just a nice peaceful death. You know, there's some kind of trauma. But I think there's a much bigger picture to reincarnation than we know, because I was just doing a little research before we got on tonight. 50 years ago, there was only about 4 billion people on planet Earth, and now there's just over 8 billion. So if there was only reincarnation, we would still have the same amount of people that first existed, say, back on Earth, right? But right now, population doubled in 50 years. So one of my guests recently said they believe in something called like the oversoul, that there's a part of us that stays home in the afterlife, and there's another part that can maybe divide and come back. And I think that's just a fascinating concept. So that would explain why there's such a population increase. And then if it's not that, you know, where do all these new souls come from, right? Like, it's a fascinating thing. But there's been far too much investigation into reincarnation to say it's impossible. Yeah, it's just Dr. Ian Stevenson gave 30 years of his life and all of his researches there at the University of Virginia, and they're still researching it. But there's some verified information that, like I said, little children could not possibly know these details.
0: Have there been any scientific studies about the afterlife?
1: Let's see. Science, if we can put it in terms of near-death experiences, yes. Science, as far as like the Winbridge Institute, Dr. Julie Beischel doing experiments with mediums, these triple and quadruple blind tests that the mediums don't even know who they're doing a reading for. There's been those kind of things. They say it was hundreds of years ago. I think that it was the Council of Trent, if I'm got my history right, that science and religion came apart. And through religion was the whole heaven afterlife field. And then science was forbidden, not just forbidden, but people would be put to death if they started talking about these things. And so science just veered off into another way, not to get involved in the religion and the heavenly concepts. So while I do think there are scientific things, I don't think there's something we can weigh and measure if you look at science from that lens. But there's been certainly enough scientific people and scientific people, atheists, that have had near-death experiences that would have never believed in this. And now they say it's absolutely real.
0: Have you had anybody come up to you and say simply, I don't believe in this?
1: Oh, I have, George. And I say, I understand. Thank you for sharing. I was that way too, and I leave it at that. And they say, well, but I've kind of heard of near-death experiences. And I say, well, there's this show, Shades of the Afterlife, and I've given 5.5 years of my life to coming up with and proving the best evidence for people. I welcome you to have a listen. And I can't push anything on people. We can't. God, I really wish we could, but I remember who I was, George. And if anybody told me that the afterlife was real, I wouldn't believe them. And I was so opinionated that I knew, even though I didn't research it, that people who had experienced, say, the light at the end of the tunnel in a near-death experience, that was just the brain shutting down. Well, science has actually proved that that's not possible. There's been research done. There's too much that people are aware of. And that experience near death, or when people are flatlined, is so clear. And what's happening in their brains, they know that it's not part of the brain shutting down.
0: It's fascinating, isn't it? I mean,
1: It is.
0: this entire study is fascinating.
1: Yeah. And I've got some good steps for your listeners to connect with their loved ones if we have time to get into that.
0: And we'll take calls with you next hour as well. I think one of the councils you were talking about was the Council of Nicosia.
1: Oh, maybe that's it. Yeah. But you think of Galileo, who was put under house arrest for his talk. I mean, people believed that the world was flat at one time. People believed that the whole universe revolved around the earth. And wasn't it Galileo who said the sun is in the center of our planets and such, and house arrest for him.
0: Do
1: So
0: you
1: carefully saying.
0: try to convert the skeptics that you come across?
1: I don't really come across them too often. I think skeptics
0: They hide from
1: find
0: you.
1: me. Well, they find me. They find the show. George, every single human being, I believe, will get to the point, no matter how skeptical that they are, that either a loved one passes, they're going through grief, and are they okay? Did they survive? Or maybe they get sick and they start thinking, oh, geez, what's life about? And do I go on? The older we get, I spoke to a group in a nursing home, and these folks were old and they wanted to hear everything I had to say. So people want to know. And so sometimes people just find the show. I might have shared this once before, but there was a gentleman who picked up his phone. His 3-year-old daughter had died.
0: Oh.
1: He didn't believe in any of this. And he asked Siri to play the news. And what played for him was an episode of Shades of the Afterlife.
0: Just like that.
1: just like that. We do a free Sunday gathering on Zoom every Sunday, 11 o'clock Pacific time. And it's just a like a non-denominational spiritual service. And part of it is a medium demonstration. It's free. People can just join us. And one lady, her son had died and had bought her a smart TV, and it wasn't fully hooked up yet. So she had actually gone to church, and she came back home living alone. The TV was on, and what was playing was one of the YouTube replays of the Sunday gathering. So what's happening there? I say it's our loved ones manipulating things to give people hope. This guy asks for news and Shades of the Afterlife comes up. I mean, this kind of thing is incredible.
0: Would you consider yourself a medium by any means?
1: I do. Yeah. And I think we all are, to be honest with you, but just like playing the piano, you got to take lessons and practice, practice, practice. Or some people are gifted in it, but it's one of our divine rights as a soul having a human experience to be able to connect. We just have to trust the information that we're getting. The mediums work through their imagination. I know the first couple of medium classes that I took, you really have to trust and just say, okay, it's coming in my imagination, but I'm going to tell you anyways, because I've never been to the Alps, you know, so you just explain what it is you're seeing and feeling. I mean, there's more to it than that, but all of a sudden you realize you're talking to people about their deceased loved ones.
0: When we come back in just a moment, we're going to open up the phone lines and we'll take calls with Sandra Champlain, the host of Shades of the Afterlife on the Paranormal Podcast Network.
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0: Hello, I'm Robert Smigel. I did lots of things. Cartoons on SNL, Conan stuff, Triumph the Insult comic dogs, some movies. But now I'm past my peak. 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
9: Overseas business. I'm Chris DeMeo, Fox News. President Trump is on his way to Beijing, where he'll meet with Chinese President Xi Jinping. He says he'll ask for Xi's cooperation to reopen the Strait of Hormuz.
10: He did say he's going to have a long talk with him about it, noting, though, that China is the largest buyer of Iranian crude oil.
11: We've had no problem, and he's been a friend of mine. He's been somebody that we get along with.
10: Trump says the ceasefire with Iran is on life support. Democrats say Americans are already paying the price. Tariffs, AI, and rare earth minerals used in chips are also expected to come up, while American farmers hit by higher diesel fuel prices want China to buy 25 more million metric tons of soybeans.
9: That's Fox's Aisha Hosni in Beijing. Tensions remain high with the U.S. and Iran after President Trump rejected Iran's response to the U.S. peace proposal.
12: Secretary of War Pete Hegseth on Capitol Hill told lawmakers the United States has a plan if escalation with Iran is necessary. The Middle East is bracing for the possibility that the region returns to war in the days ahead. The Speaker of Iran's parliament, Mohammad Khalibaf, posted to X saying our armed forces are ready to deliver a well-deserved response to any aggression. Mistaken strategy and mistaken decisions will always lead to mistaken results. The whole world has already figured this out. We are prepared for all options. They will be surprised. The threatening language comes after President Trump rejected the Iranian response to the U.S. peace proposal, calling it a piece of garbage.
9: Fox's Trey Yingst in Tel Aviv. A Denver airport worker has missed a security breach by a man who scaled an 8-foot perimeter fence and crossed the one runway where he was hit and killed by a plane. The 41-year-old, identified as Michael Mott, entered the airport and crossed the runway as a Frontier Airlines plane was about to take off. 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
13: Watch for road work. Northeast side, 35 southbound at Schertz Parkway. East side, 78 north and southbound at the 35-410 access. Downtown, it's 35 upper level southbound between St. Mary's and Flores. At least one lane is blocked. Far northwest, 1604 westbound, the off-ramp to La Cantera Parkway affected there. 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
8: Unseasonably hot mid to late week, mainly clear skies here overnight, 63, sunshine and low 90s Wednesday, sunny, breezy, low to mid 90s Thursday, Friday. I'm meteorologist Ken Boone from the Weather Channel on San Antonio's official weather station, News Radio 1200 WOAI. 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
14: Texas Senator John Cornyn's reversing his position and is supporting a temporary suspension of the federal gasoline tax. Yesterday, after President Trump endorsed the idea, James Tallarico, the Democratic nominee for U.S. Senate, agreed with him. Trump says he'll move to suspend the tax at more than 18 cents a gallon to ease gas and diesel prices, which have risen since the start of the war in Iran in February. Cornyn previously stated the idea wasn't really a solution. The incumbent senator is facing a tough challenge from Texas Attorney General Ken Paxton in the GOP primary runoff. The mother of two toddlers found dead in a backyard pool in the Katy area earlier this year faces charges related to their deaths. Lauren Nicholson was asleep in the house at the time the girls died. In late April, autopsies found cocaine in the blood of the two girls, who were 2 and 3. Nicholson was arrested Monday in Florida. I'm Carrie Lockie.
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1: Well, this hour we'll take your calls with Sandra Champlain as we talk about Shades of the Afterlife. 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
1: And we're back with the host of the Shades of the Afterlife podcast, Sandra Champlain. Sandra, why are so many people afraid of dying? Is it the fear of death itself that they think it's painful? Or do you think it's the termination part of it? Why do you think they're afraid?
6: I think it's all of the above. I think it's the fear of the unknown. No one wants to feel any pain. I certainly don't. People say, am I afraid of dying? And I'm not, but I'm afraid of how I get there. Fear is something that's very human. It's designed to keep us alive. But we all have that inner voice of negativity, that ego. And it's never going away. And I think that's just part, just accept it. It's part of being human. It's not our best friend. It can say some real negative things to us. And it can also have us be very afraid. But when we do the due diligence to realize there's nothing to be

0: afraid of, it can calm that little voice. And when we start having experiences, talking to our loved ones, knowing that they're still around, taking that time to feel their love, whether you ask them to come to you in a dream or ask them for a sign, there's some different techniques to get in touch with them and feel their love. And it really does help with that fear. But fear is just part of being human.
1: I mean, there are two things of the dying process that I don't like. I'm sure there's many, but the two that I don't like is I don't want to be attached to a whole bunch of tubes in a hospital room. And also, I don't want to suffocate and die that way. Now, that's very normal to be concerned about that, isn't it?
0: Yeah, 100% normal. They say 95% of our healthcare dollar gets spent when people in their last months of life. So people do not want to die. We have that fear. So I do appreciate these stories about the loved ones that come in to visit. And I love hearing people that are with their loved ones. I know many of your listeners have been with loved ones who have passed, and they see people, they see their pets, and they see mom and dad and different people and angels and things. But no, we don't want to suffer. We don't want to be tied up to the tubes. We don't want to suffocate. Going in my sleep would be the perfect way when I'm real old and have all my affairs settled and all that good stuff.
1: Is it normal to be concerned about the age of somebody when they die? I seem to be very obsessed with that these days. When someone dies, I look at their age first.
0: Well, I think that's normal because I know I mentioned 60 as a kid, that was an old age, but now it's like, that's not old at all. And I do the same thing. I look to see when someone's passed and my mom who's upstairs, she's 84. And even I think that's young because she's got so much life left in her years. So I think it's perfectly normal.
1: My mom is going to be 97 in 2 weeks.
0: Wow.
1: She just
0: Happy
1: keeps
0: birthday,
1: going.
0: Mom.
1: My dad was 88 when he passed. And he would have kept going had he not, he had fallen and hurt his neck. And that's what contributed to his death. Then I had a sister that died early from a brain tumor. That was pretty traumatic for all of us.
0: Yeah, sure, sure. All young, healthy, living the good life currently in spirit. And they're all still part of our life. George, they continue to grow and learn and explore, but they can multitask and they're only a thought away from us. We see with these great medium demonstrations that they are witnessing parts of our lives right now. So we still can talk to our loved ones. They're here.
1: Let's go to the phones for you. West of the Rockies, we're going to Maui in Hawaii to Iasius. Hi, Iasius.
2: Yeah, we're west of Maui. West of the Rockies, all right. Southest and westest of the United States. But anyways, you sound great, George.
1: Thank you,
2: finally,
1: sir.
2: Good news lately, you know, all the political's dying down a little bit. But anyways, about the afterlife thing, my mom died January 2nd. She slipped and fell, broke her hip, and froze to death in a snowbank.
1: Oh.
2: And a few days later, I didn't hear from her, so I knew something bad probably happened. I heard a voice float through the air all the way from New York to Maui, and it's like, I'm dead. Kind of like snotty, but anyways, and then the very next day, she used to collect little pig figurines. She had like thousands of them. Little pig ran out in the middle of the road in front of me, ran underneath the car coming the other direction, ran underneath my van, and I didn't hit it, and it disappeared. And I think maybe that was a sign from her.
1: Tell us about signs, Sandra.
0: Oh, well, first I want to say thank you for sharing that story, and I'm sorry for all the grief you've experienced. But your mom came to you. That's called a shared death experience when you just know someone has passed. And that's an after-death communication. People can share in dying process as well, witnessing things as people passed. But signs can be incredible. And it's easy for our mind to just chalk it up as our imagination. But you just talk to your soul and just say, hey, mom, was that for you? I mean, that's a strange thing to have happened. And thankfully, the pig survived, but you just never know. We want to look for some kind of intelligence in it, some kind of humor. If it's something that someone had a good sense of humor, what they would do if they were alive, things that were in common with both of you. Sometimes you'll hear a song that was their song, and or there's lyrics in the song that you know the words in it. they're talking to you. So signs can be very real. Yeah, I'm 100% aligned that signs are a real thing. We just need to slow down and pay attention.
1: How important is religion in the dying process?
0: I believe it's good to have faith, but I don't get to say what that faith is in. I compare religions to lampshades. If you can follow me along this, there are so many different religions in the world and faith. There's been so much evidence of faith doing wonderful things, from healing to giving people hope and comfort and community and longer life and all that stuff. But like lampshades, there's thousands of them, millions of them, but there's only one light. And many of the near-death explorers, Dr. Bruce Grayson, in fact, said when people cross, even if they're highly religious, when they come back from a near-death experience, they're not so religious. They understand this light, whether you call it God or universe or the divine. And the message for everybody is the same as our major world religions: be kind, be loving, be forgiving, and be of service. So they're all tied in. So I think faith is a good thing.
1: On the wild card line, Mark is with us in Arcadia, California. Hello, Mark. Go ahead, sir.
3: Yeah, hi. Yeah, I'm moving around. I was in the Midwest, and I went back to California just to visit. But I'm glad I don't live in California permanently anymore. But I was kind of hoping there's a lot of evidence with pets, and but it's weird. I'm not like a real strong Catholic, but I was raised. But I'm not one of these like New Age weird people, like, you know, hippie New Age people that believe in, like, you know, everything like that. But I'm kind of in between. But I kind of hope that I've seen evidence of ghosts and things like that with people, and I believe in that kind of stuff. After my mom and dad died, I seen things. But with the pets, I've seen some small little things of evidence, like people showing videos that they thought like a cat or dog spirit came back. But I just hope, because I really love animals, but one of those, you know, and dogs and cats and things like that.
1: How do you tie animals into the dying process, Sandra?
0: Well, I always say God spelt backwards is dog, right? And that can go for any animal. The unconditional love that we feel for animals is stronger than with a lot of human beings because of that love. The current episode of Shades of the Afterlife, Mark, number 290, is about pets and the afterlife, with loads of stories between people having near-death experiences and their animals there, or people with these deathbed visions, and the first ones that join them are their dogs or cats. They see them, they're petting them, they're right there. People are, like I said, our pets. They go on with us. They are there to greet us. You've probably heard the poem, The Rainbow Bridge, that they're enjoying chasing their butterflies and living like kittens and puppies. But then you cross the bridge when it's your time, and they're all there to greet you. I interviewed a woman who had a near-death experience who had had a lot of pets, and her mom had passed too. And those pets showed up first and waited. Mom waited till the girl got all kinds of snuggles from the animals before, you know, she gave her daughter a hug. But how comforting it is. So people actually feel their pet jump on the bed, even though they've passed. We know animals can see beyond. We often see animals see something we don't see. So we can visualize that dog or cat being right by our side, keep talking to them just like we would the human, and really trust that they are healthy, alive, and well, and we absolutely will see them again. There are thousands of stories of animals in the afterlife.
1: What culture seems to understand the dying process the best? Do you know?
0: I don't know, to be honest with you, George. I don't think I've ever really looked into that. I tend to want to say the Buddhist culture, but I'm not 100% sure in that. But they have so much belief in going on that They have kind of protocol in place of prayer. And I remember talking to William Peters of the shared death experience, and he did a lot of work with Buddhist hospice, and just the care in the preparation of the dying and even after the fact. But I really don't know 100% the answer to that question.
1: Next up, let's go to Greg in Remsen, New York. Hey, Greg, go ahead.
4: Hi, everybody. Sandra, if the soul is here before the body and the soul is here after the body's gone, I mean, will the soul always exist? Is this soul going to be infinite for us? Thank you for my question.
0: It's a good question, Greg. They say, from what I've researched over 27 years, that while we're here on Earth, we have a soul. And when we pass, that soul transforms into spirit. And that spirit is around forever. And I don't understand and really haven't studied. A lot of people have beliefs that the soul progresses and that after maybe hundreds and hundreds of years, that we merge together with a light, you know, those kind of things. But just like an individual drop of water is an individual drop, but then it can join with the ocean. But I do think the identity of who we are will continue to exist.
1: Walter's with us east of the Rockies, truck driving in New York. Hey, Walt, go ahead.
5: Hey, George, how you doing?
1: Good.
5: Good. Hey, Sandra, I got a question I'd like to ask you. Well, I'll ask you a couple. One is, I heard about facts, you know, that once you lose a limb, your limb is still there, you know, you're spiritually. And another question I want to ask is, what about hauntings? Like, some people, you know, never really left the dwelling the way they passed, and they're still around.
0: Well, two things. First, about the limbs, we transition, and no matter what ailment you have, it's gone. You're healthy, well, you get to pick the age you want to be. If you're in a wheelchair, you can walk. If you have glasses, you can see. So we are restored, and we get to choose how we want to be. As far as haunting goes, I remember I had learned dowsing way back in the day. I learned all kinds of things, remote viewing, dowsing, hypnosis. I explored it all. But my aunt worked for Delta Airlines in the Crown Room there, the Sky Club now. And she knew I was involved in the afterlife things. And she said, Sandra, we're going to go into Boston. And that wasn't far from where we lived. And one of the ladies I worked with, her house is haunted. And I thought, what the heck am I going to do with a haunting, right? And so, that wasn't really my thing, but I said, okay. And I brought crystals and I brought some sage and I brought the dowsing rods and stuff. And so when I got there, I had this image in my mind, which is crazy, but it was this old man with a cane who was angry that this young family was living in his house. So I thought, where the heck did that come from, right? Like that came from somewhere. So I walked around the house, and I made this up because I didn't know what I was doing, but with the sage, and I was saying prayers and, you know, doing the sign of the cross just instinctively. And because somebody had told me that sometimes people don't want to leave, like they don't want to go into the light. They just don't realize that they can still be part of earthly life, but you need to go refresh yourself, go through the light, you know, go through the process. And that maybe this guy didn't go through the light. So I said, okay, I said, go through the light, go through the light, visualizing with this guy. So I left, and I had no idea if I made an impact or if this was all in people's minds or what. Well, the little boy that the couple had was not there when I was there. And when he came home, he said, he told his parents, the old man with the cane is no longer here. He went home. So I thought, oh. So I think it's possible that maybe we do feel so connected to a new car or something that we don't cross into the light. So here's for everybody. If you see the light, go through it. But I don't get, I know there's a lot of talk on Coast to Coast AM, and I think some of your other guests could answer that better than I can.
1: What made you, Sandra, stop getting scared of the afterlife?
0: I think having enough experiences and enough stories and all that I've learned and all that I've witnessed. I mean, not just having that mediumistic experience that I did, but I've sat with trance mediums, physical mediums. I've had a spirit artist do a reading for me who not only talked about my dad and grandmother in spirit, but drew a picture of my dad, young and healthy and what he looked like, you know? And I thought, oh my gosh. And then we know our mutual friend, Dr. Alan Botkin, recently passed away. Yeah. And he was the father, I call, of IADC therapy, induced after-death communication therapy. And I went through two sessions of that, at two 90-minute sessions that you relive grieving things and painful memories and such while doing EMDR, this eye movement. This is with a trained therapist. And what happens for 90% of the people, we can't go looking for it, but we do this to help with deep grief. But as a side effect, people experience their loved ones. And in the room I'm sitting in right now, I felt my dad's hand on mine. I felt relatives right behind me. I got a slideshow in my mind of different times we had together that just seemed to be downloaded in my mind so quick. And I know that my loved ones were there. Like they were like right here. And there's so many beautiful stories of that. So I've had enough experiences that I know it's real. And every single time I put an episode together, I get recharged. And that's why I want to share so much.
1: All right. We're going to come back in a moment with Sandra Champlain and take final calls as we talk about Shades of the Afterlife.
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11: 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How did my father become this scheming mastermind? 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
4: Whether it's physical activity, obesity, diet, smoking, low on hormones, stress, sleep disorders, or your age, can be supported by reducing inflammation and aiding the body to heal itself appropriately. 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
1: And welcome back. George Norrie along with Sandra Champlain. Sandra, how often are you doing your podcasts? Weekly, aren't you?
8: Weekly. New episodes come out on Fridays, and they are all on demand. People can listen to all 290 of them now.
1: You've done that many already?
8: Yep. 5.5 years I've been with you and Tom.
1: That is amazing. Where does the time go?
8: I don't know. I really don't. Goes by fast, though, doesn't it? So we got to keep the life in our years and do great things.
1: Sometimes too fast.
8: Yes.
1: What about dreams in the afterlife? Where do they tie in?
8: Yeah, dreams are a good way to connect with our loved ones. There are dreams that are just our subconscious mind. Our minds act like a bilge pump in a boat, you know, just getting rid of stuff. But we can talk to our loved ones. We can ask them to come in dreams. I talked to a great Dr. Janet, who said we can create what's called a dream gate before we go to bed at night, or first thing when we wake up in the morning, when we're in that daydreamy state. We just imagine a gate either in the backyard or maybe somewhere in a beautiful building. Picture your loved one on the other side of it. And when you're in that state, just before sleep or just waking up, and there's, just put your loved one there. You can communicate with them, and it's an easy way for them to communicate back with you, and you're in that perfect state to communicate with them.
1: Does prayer help when you want to communicate?
8: I think it does. And it's not a prayer like we learned in church, just with the words. It's really the intention behind them. "Dad, I love you. I miss you. I know you're doing well. Come to me in a dream, or can we talk right now?" Some people pour a second cup of coffee or have an empty cup for their loved one. If you can talk to your loved one, even have their picture there, have a happy memory or a memory of love, that love is really a bridge to the other side. We can talk to our loved one, and then we can ask them to show us signs. We can ask them how they're doing. We can ask them for help in our life. And then the next step is really just listen, pay attention. In episode 289, I talk with a beautiful lady, Jessica McKay, 4 steps to communicate with your loved one. And she says to pay attention to what comes in. If it's a feeling of love, if it's positive things, those can be messages from your loved ones. Of course, our negative mind always wants to shout negativity. So disregard those. We can journal, we can write to our loved ones, but pay attention to what comes back. Even if you think it's your imagination, slow down, be present, and you'll get the signs.
1: Back to the calls. First-time caller Earl is with us in Tennessee. Hello, Earl.
9: Hi, good morning, George and Sandra. Thanks for taking my call.
1: Thank you.
9: I'll drop the cliche, long-time listener, first-time caller. I had a couple of experiences that were a little different than most of the NDEs. I was able to vicariously view family members as they went over. In 81, my father was murdered by a serial poisoner. She was eventually caught and sent to prison for life. I was several hundred miles away from him at the time, and just all of a sudden I heard a woman's voice say, "Your father is in great danger. Someone is trying to kill him." I didn't recognize the voice at the time. More on that later. I was almost instantly transferred to what was almost like free fall. I was falling through the atmosphere above an Earth-like planet, although the colors were, as the saying goes, turned up to 11, almost neon. And I could see my father descending below me, and I could hear him thinking, this is not so bad. And as we continued down towards the surface, I saw him step down on the surface without any kind of force or anything. And when he stood up, I heard the voice again, and it said, don't grieve for him. He is young and strong again. And I recognized the voice the second time. It was my mother, who had passed when I was 12. And the reason I didn't recognize the voice was because it had been so long and her voice was young. It wasn't what I had heard.
10: Right.
9: So I snapped back to my current reality and called his house, and I had missed him by just a few minutes. My stepmother was calling the ambulance. He had collapsed and died from poisoning.
10: Ugh.
9: I went to his funeral and talked to his physician, and, you know, he was a high-risk person. He had quadruple bypass. He smoked. He didn't take care of himself, and everyone just thought his lifestyle had caught up with him. Talked to his surgeon, and he said, yeah, it's a massive myocardial infarction, et cetera, et cetera. So I thought, you know, how cruel, you know, my senses were correct in that he was dying, but I was wrong on the reason. Well, about 2 years later, we got a call from the sheriff in my home county asking for permission to exhume. She had continued poisoning and had been caught and was in trial. And he said, we think we've got her, but just in case, we want to line up as many cases as we can against her so she never sees daylight. And he says, she has already confessed to poisoning your father. There was another incident where I saw my aunt, my father's sister, pass over. She was a very, very good person. And I knew she was dying. But I fell asleep, and in this dream, it was very interesting. I was in what looked like a college campus with these white-columned buildings, and my view went through one of the walls of one of these buildings, and there was this young woman standing there with ice blue eyes and blonde hair. Now, I had never seen my aunt with anything but gray hair. And she was smiling, had this Cheshire Cat smile. And as I got closer to her in the dream, I could hear her in my mind say, I know something you don't know. And about that time, the phone rang, and it was her son telling me that she had just passed.
1: Wow. What is it about the timing like that, Sandra, where the phone rings or you hear something like that?
8: Well, we thank you for sharing that story. I'm filled with goosebumps when you share them. Those are what's called shared death experiences. And people hear of near-death experiences, but the term shared death experience is coming out more and more with people like Dr. Raymond Moody and William Peters. That's what it is. You're tapped into that process, and it's a transformative experience. I mean, they can just happen spontaneously. And then we can also learn to quiet our mind, be present with our loved ones, and hope that, you know, we're part of that. But those are after death communications that are coming through shared death experiences. It is very real, folks, to have these and to get that call in the same exact time that you have that vision is when your loved one passes or very close to it. So I really appreciate those accounts, and shared death experiences are what they're called. And again, they give verifiable information that there's something so much bigger going on.
1: Are we tapping into them, or are the dying tapping into us?
8: I think we're tapping into them. There might be part that they're tapping into us and wanting to include them, so that, or they want to include us, I should say.

0: to be connected, because why wouldn't they want to include someone that they love? And if they realize there's a way to be in touch, boy, I would like to do that as well. So I think it's a little bit of both.
1: Let's go to Linda on the wild card line in Virginia Beach, Virginia. Hello, Linda.
2: Hello there. Sandra, I appreciate so much what you have done. I have never had many dreams about people from the other side. And this started in a little country church that I attended, and my questions were not answered. I was seeking something else. And there were many people in the church I felt were like more fundamentalist and wouldn't believe in anything like contact with the passing or reincarnation or any of those. And those that went, I think this happened when I was a teenager. One of the older ladies in the church passed in about a week. Now, this almost always happens about a week after they pass. I don't know if that's typical or not, but about a week after she passed, she came to me in a dream, and it was so dramatic to me. I still remember she said two things very dramatically. First, she said, "Time is different over here." And then she said, "We still have work to do." And then in another situation, I knew a grandfather and grandson who were very, very close. And they had a song that they loved together. It was called "You Are My Sunshine, My Only Sunshine." And at the time of the totally unexpected death of the grandfather, the little grandson started to sing, "You Are My Sunshine." And they said, "Why are you singing that?" He said, "Because Grandpa is."
1: Huh.
2: So I believe these things so much. And like I said, I could tell more and more, but there's not time for all that. But I believe so much in all this. I plan to keep learning more and more because I'm so interested. And thank you for what you do, Sandra.
0: Oh, you're welcome. Thank you for sharing those stories. I bet millions of people have goosebumps right now. It's all very real, folks. It's beautiful.
1: What generates the singing with a little boy? What makes that happen, Sandra?
0: Well, kids, I think, just like animals, they're open to the other side. The ego mind hasn't developed yet. They say in the first 7 years of life, we're more pure, and then things start happening, and then we start making decisions about ourselves. But so many little kids can see things that we can't see. And so he was hearing that song being sung, and that also happens to me, my grandmother's favorite song. So when she mentioned that, I just got a I just felt the hug of my Grammy. So kids are more tapped in. There's some beautiful stories about kids and what they can see that we can't, and what they know that we don't know. And there's some very verifiable information that they shouldn't know about people that have lived. It's because they're talking to them.
1: Let's go to Walter in Phoenix, Arizona. Hey, Walter.
3: Hi. I had a couple of experiences with my grandmother and out of body. My grandmother, when she passed away, she died with a smile on her face. And when I was, I think I was about 8 years old or something like that. And that settled me because there was few other people in the family that had passed away. But that gave me a softer look on death. And then I went to Sedona here in Arizona, and there was a guru there, and a friend of mine said, "Oh, come, Walter." So I went, and they were going through some kind of an exercise, and they put their hands over their head, and I left my body. And then the guru guy touched me, and I came right back in my body. But when I did, my legs went up underneath me, and I went down on the hard ground, and I broke his hand. And so then I went into the crowd, and they kind of separated me like I had some kind of disease or something. But then when they raised their hands, and I did that again, you know, because I was just trying to be like everybody else, and I left my body again. And then somebody in the crowd touched me, and I came back the same way with my feet flying from underneath my legs and coming hard down on the ground. And then they did it one more time, and I left my body a third time. And they all left, and they were giving the goodbyes to the guru, and there was this one lady left, and she was like, she was confessing, and I wasn't hearing her, but I was on my way back into my body. And I went to eternity somewhere.
1: That's pretty dramatic. Sandra, we're running out of time. I want to thank you for being on the program. What can we look forward to with the next Shades of the Afterlife?
0: Oh, I've got some really good things coming up. I've got the terminal lucidity in children, which is coming up this coming Friday. Those moments when just when children pass and there they are talking to their dogs and their grandparents and such. And then coming up the following week is Dr. Melvin Morse, who's a pediatric doctor, and Dr. Bruce Grayson. Listeners can hear their words for their founders in the near-death experiences, along with Dr. Raymond Moody, of course, and near-death experiences in children. You hear some very pure accounts that life goes on.
1: You keep doing what you're doing. Sandra Champlain, Shades of the Afterlife on the Paranormal Podcast Network. For Dane Galante, Tom Danheiser, Sue Trikas, Lex Lonehood, Sean Ladasur, Alec Fernandez, Stephanie Smith, Tim Banal, George Knapp, and Richard Serrett, I'm George Norrie, somewhere out there on Coast to Coast AM. We'll see you on our next edition. Until then, be safe, everyone.

0: Hello, I'm Robert Smigel. I did lots of things. Cartoons on SNL, Conan stuff, Triumph the Insult comic dogs, some movies. But now I'm past my peak. 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
4: Lisa Skyhane loved working with people.
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8: 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Guaranteed human.
9: In China. I'm Ted Lindner, Fox News. President Trump on his way to Beijing to meet with the Chinese President Xi Jinping for a two-day summit to discuss future deals between the two countries. This comes as America and Iran are in an ongoing conflict, and there's no sign of an upcoming peace deal. The president speaking to reporters outside the White House on Tuesday before leaving for China, saying again that Iran wants to make a deal.
10: Their military's gone, it's wiped out, and we're only going to make a good deal, and we'll see what happens. But I believe that one way or the other, it's going to be very good for the American people, and I think actually very good for the Iranian people.
9: The president stopping in Alaska before he made his way to

0: Beijing expected to arrive in a few hours. He says that any peace deal will not include a nuclear weapon for Iran. The two-day summit comes as China is looking to expand its global influence. Fox Business Network's Lydia Hu explains how this could be a problem for American farmers.
1: Foreign ownership of American farmland is growing. That's why it's a problem. Nearly 46 million acres of American farmland are owned by foreigners. China's share, they own almost 250,000 acres nationwide. That is less than 1% of all foreign-owned farmland, but it's the concentration of that ownership in just a handful of states and by a handful of companies. There are five companies that account for roughly 92% of Chinese-held farmland in the United States. That's outsized influence.
0: The Panama Canal, also a major issue after a Panamanian court ruled earlier this year that a Hong Kong-based firm can no longer operate both ends of the canal. U.S. officials say China's retaliating by detaining dozens of Panama-flagged ships since March. The canal handles more than 40% of U.S. container traffic worth roughly $270 billion in goods each year. 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
3: Watch for road work. Northeast side, 35 southbound at Schertz Parkway. East side, 78 north and southbound at the 35-410 access. Downtown, it's 35 upper level southbound between St. Mary's and Flores. At least one lane is blocked. Far northwest, 1604 westbound, the off-ramp to La Cantera Parkway affected there. 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
4: The warmth continues to build now. Close to 90 today, low 90s Thursday and Friday. Mainly clear mornings with a light breeze around at times. The lows will be in the mid-60s to near 70 degrees and no rain until maybe early next week. I'm meteorologist Ray Stidjik from the Weather Channel, San Antonio's official weather station, News Radio 1200 WOAI.
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5: U.S. Senator John Cornyn is reversing his position and is supporting a temporary suspension of the federal gasoline tax. On Monday, after President Donald Trump endorsed the idea, James Tallarico, the Democrat nominee for U.S. Senate, agreed with him. Trump says he'll move to suspend the tax of more than 18 cents a gallon to ease gas and diesel prices, which have risen since the start of the war on Iran in February. Red Oak residents in Dallas are pushing back hard against a proposed data center in that area. More than 800 acres of agricultural land would need to be rezoned to make room for the project. Opponents of the project raise the usual concerns about the power demand, water usage, and noise. And SpaceX hopes to launch its next Starship test flight next week. The flight will mark the debut of the third generation of the Starship and its Super Heavy rocket booster. I'm John Wesley Downey.
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0: Wednesday, May 13th, 2026. I'm Dave Anthony. With no end in sight to the Iran conflict, President Trump goes to China, which needs oil it can't get right now and is pushing for peace.
1: China's been using Iran to destabilize the Middle East. So this is long-held Chinese foreign policy. Whether President Trump can change that, you know, I hope that he can, but the odds say that he can't.
2: I'm Jessica Rosenthal. As gas prices soar, inflation is starting to creep back up. But there are high hopes among some that it really is transitory this time.
3: I look forward to a swift response and hopefully bringing those numbers back down to where most of America feels comfortable and we can fill up our tanks.
4: And I'm David Marcus. I've got the final word on the Fox News Rundown.
0: President Trump will spend the next few days in China, where he'll hold talks with Chinese leader Xi Jinping.
5: He's been a friend of mine. He's been somebody that we get along with. And I think you're going to see that good things are going to happen. This is going to be a very exciting trip.
0: And the president goes to China with the Iran conflict far from settled.
5: We'll win it one way or the other. We'll win it peacefully or otherwise.
0: Adding right before taking off for Beijing, he won't need China's help. One reporter asked the president about inflation spiking up because of the conflict.
5: We had a choice. Let these lunatics have a nuclear weapon. If you want to do that, then you're a stupid person, and you happen to be. I mean, I know you very well.
0: The president also predicted that once the conflict's over, there'll be a lot of oil and prices will drop. But Democrats are wary of the Trump-China trip. Senate Minority Leader Chuck Schumer says,
6: Xi Jinping has Donald Trump salivating at the prospect of $1 trillion Chinese investments in America that would threaten America's supply chains, threaten economic independence, threaten national security.
0: So with Iran and trade, even Taiwan, there's a lot on the agenda for the president on this trip.
1: There are so many disagreements between the United States and China, and this is one of the ways to clear them.
0: Gordon Chang is a senior fellow at the Gatestone Institute, an expert on China who's written numerous books.
1: I tend to think that President Trump shouldn't go to China, but the point here is that he is definitely doing so. I think we can accomplish more by not talking to the Chinese. We've issued warnings. I think we need to carry through on those warnings. So I would prefer to see us impose those costs on China and then talk if the Chinese want to.
0: Okay.
1: And if the Chinese want to talk, have them come to the United States rather than President Trump going to their capital.
0: He touts a friendship that he has with Xi Jinping. You know, he's liked to have relationships with leaders, even adversaries, including, you know, his meeting a couple of years ago, a couple of them, the summits he had with North Korea's leader in his first term in office.
1: I can't tell you what President Trump is thinking, but for Xi Jinping, friendship does not matter. Relationship doesn't matter. The Chinese have always been ruthlessly pragmatic, Xi Jinping even more so. So I don't think that this actually helps because the Chinese generally tend to see signs of friendship as signals of weakness. And so they then take advantage of it.
0: The Iran conflict hangs over all of this. He has said that the ceasefire with Iran is on life support. He called their latest counterproposal trying to end the conflict garbage. China's been involved. They've had talks recently with Iran's foreign minister. They want the hostilities to end. Is there a chance that China leads us into some sort of a deal through this meeting?
1: There's always a chance. I don't think it's very likely. We got to remember the basis of this is that China supported Iran across the board for decades. China essentially transplanted its nuclear weapons program on Iranian soil, which is the reason why we have a war in the first place. China's been using Iran to destabilize the Middle East. So this is long-held Chinese foreign policy. Whether President Trump can change that, you know, I hope that he can. But the odds say that he can't.
0: Iran gets a lot of revenue out of China. Almost all of its oil is sold to China. China gets nearly half of its energy from the Strait of Hormuz. And, of course, the shipping there is mostly halted because of this conflict. So who needs the Iran conflict to end more, us or China?
1: China, for sure. The United States gets very little through the Strait of Hormuz. And we need to end Iran's nuclear weapons program, and we need to take away their ballistic missiles. So
0: does this give President Trump more leverage? Does he have strength going into this meeting?

0: because China needs the Iran conflict to end.
1: Yes, that's certainly one of President Trump's high cards in this meeting. We know that the oil shock has hit China's economy. China has already a fragile economy. And there's something even more important. And that is because Xi Jinping has turned his back on consumption as the basis of the Chinese economy, his only hope of economic growth is to export more. To export more, he needs a calm world. Now, Xi Jinping has been making that world more turbulent through supporting proxy contests around the globe. So, yeah, China right now needs peace, and President Trump can deliver it. So this is a very interesting situation. You know, a lot of people say, oh, you know, China's very long-term thinking. Well, no, because what they're doing right now is very short-term.
0: Trade, certainly there's a lot of tension, President Trump and trade in a lot of countries, China specifically. We had huge tariffs on China at the beginning of his second term. Then they've negotiated those down. He's bringing with him, President Trump, nearly 20 CEOs, big names from American industry, including some financial leaders from Visa and MasterCard, Goldman Sachs. Apple CEO is going to be there. Elon Musk of Tesla and SpaceX are going to be there. Does that have leverage trying to work something out with China on trade?
1: No. As a matter of fact, it gives China leverage because China will use that against the United States. You know, China always says, well, we'll further open up our economy. And, you know, they'll try to get something from Trump on other issues for that. But we know that Xi Jinping has been closing the Chinese economy down. And especially since the middle of 2023, he's been making life extremely difficult for American and other foreign companies in China, especially with his amendments to the counter-espionage law, which essentially criminalized normal business practices. So I think the position of the United States should be to try to get American companies out of China to lessen their vulnerability to a hostile Chinese regime. And so I don't see this as in our interest at all.
0: I mentioned Tesla's CEO being on this Trump trip to China. Earlier this year, the president suggested on a trip to Detroit, he would welcome Chinese automakers to build factories here in the U.S. and manufacture their cars with American workers. That concerns some in the U.S. auto industry, especially in Michigan. And lawmakers from that state are co-sponsors of legislation with Republican and Democrat support to ban Chinese vehicles from entering the market.
1: It is a horrible idea. We know the Chinese regime has publicly called for the destruction of the United States. We know that they use every point of contact to subvert us. So we should be reducing China's points of contact with our society, not increasing them. So this is absolutely the wrong way to go.
0: What would be the harm of a Chinese vehicle here?
1: Well, Chinese EVs, for instance, which is what they're primarily selling these days, are rolling spy machines because they collect information and they send it back to Beijing. And so we do not need more Chinese espionage in our country. Plus, also, if these are automated drive cars, then, you know, China can, it wants to, can take a car and drive it off the cliff or into oncoming traffic. So, no, we should not be allowing China's EVs into our roads.
0: Taiwan has been an area of concern for ours for many years. The president of China, Xi Jinping, has said over and over he wants a reunification. People have feared that they might take Taiwan by force. Do you think that's a topic that they'll discuss this time around?
1: China always raises it. And by the way, it's unification, not reunification.
0: Okay.
1: Because the People's Republic has never exercised sovereignty over Taiwan. As a matter of fact, no Chinese regime has ever held indisputable sovereignty to Taiwan. Taiwan, people don't think they're Chinese. You know, you look at self-identification surveys. So this would be a hostile invasion, not a reunification of the country. And I hope President Trump continues American foreign policy to protect Taiwan, because it's not only in Taiwan's interest, it's in our interest as well. It's not just the fact that Taiwan Semiconductor Manufacturing Company, TSMC, makes 92% of the world's most sophisticated semiconductors. It's because Taiwan is seen as a test of American credibility, and is also at a time when China is attacking democracies. We should not allow the Chinese to annex any democracy, especially one as important as Taiwan.
0: Do you think that they would? Do you think they would militarily do that? Do you think that's really a plan that they'll put into effect at some point?
1: Xi Jinping has made it clear that annexation of Taiwan is a test of his personal legitimacy. Right now, I don't think they can do it. because Xi Jinping has decimated the top of the Chinese military with his relentless and intensifying purges. There are no operational officers at the top of the military, which China would need to coordinate something as difficult as an invasion of the main island of Taiwan. So, no, I don't think right now that they are in any condition to do that. They can threaten. They can have all these hostile and belligerent exercises around Taiwan. But I don't think that they can actually launch an invasion, at least at the present moment.
0: You mentioned Chinese spying and surveillance. We had the spy balloon a couple of years ago that was famously flying overhead. But there's also, you have the book Plan Red, China's Project to Destroy America, and you've talked a lot about China undermining us. We've had that with Russia in the 2016 election in the past, where social media, our foreign adversaries are active trying to pit us against each other. How active is China at that right now?
1: China in 2020 was very active in the presidential election. It supported Joe Biden over Bernie Sanders in the Democratic Party primaries, and it supported Biden over Trump in the general election. In 2024, we saw a change in China's election activities. They devoted most of their efforts towards state and local elections. They were pretty much out of the presidential election from what we can tell. But they're still very involved in our electoral process.
0: But what about in general with social media, not election-oriented, but just in general, trying to get people riled up?
1: We saw that in TikTok. So, for instance, before the change in ownership, when you looked at the videos on Hamas, 96.5% of them, according to one study, supported the terrorist group. I mean, that was not organic. That was China using the algorithm, the curation algorithm, to propagate its narratives. We know that China did that, for instance, right after the Russian invasion of Ukraine, supporting Moscow's efforts. We know that TikTok has been used to promote illicit drug use in the United States. That relates to its fentanyl campaign against us. And we also know that they try to divide Americans. So they've been very successful at that.
0: China, competitor, enemy, adversary, what word do you like best?
1: Enemy, which is the only appropriate one, because China considers us to be an enemy. We know this because in May 2019, People's Daily, which is the most authoritative publication in China, carried a landmark editorial that declared a, quote, people's war on us. That's a phrase that has great resonance in Communist Party history. And if we needed any clarification, in March of 2023, PLA Daily, which is the main propaganda organ of the Chinese military, defined people's war as total war. They didn't really need to do that for themselves. They were doing that for us. So they've made it very clear that what they think of us. They consider us an enemy. We need to consider them an enemy as well.
0: Gordon Chang, who is senior fellow at the Gatestone Institute and author of many books on China, the latest Plan Red, China's Project to Destroy America. I know you'll be watching the summit closely. Thank you very much for being here.
1: Oh, thank you so much, Dave.

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0: at what's happening from the Fox News Rundown.
1: Good morning. It's Wednesday, May 13th. I'm Chris DeMeo, and this is the Fox News Rundown. President Trump is set to meet with Chinese President Xi Jinping in China. The president says he'll ask for his cooperation to reopen the Strait of Hormuz. We hear more from Fox's Aisha Hosni.
2: He did say he's going to have a long talk with him about it, noting, though, that China is the largest buyer of Iranian crude oil.
3: We've had no problem, and he's been a friend of mine. He's been somebody that we get along with.
2: Trump says the ceasefire with Iran is on life support.
1: Tariffs will also be discussed. He'll also talk about Taiwan and an $11 billion weapons package. King Charles will announce the British government's plans in a speech Parliament today, but questions remain over whether British Prime Minister Keir Starmer will survive to see them through. Fox's Jonathan Savage reports from London.
4: The state opening of Parliament is one of the big events of British politics, steeped in tradition, grandeur, and political theatre. King Charles, in full crown and robes, will read a speech outlining his government's agenda, but it's a government in chaos. Dozens of Labour Party lawmakers want their leader, Prime Minister Keir Starmer, to resign. They blame him for their party's unpopularity and want bolder leadership. Starmer insists he won't quit, and he'll hope today's event provides some positive momentum. Jonathan Savage, Fox News.
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0: I'm Michelle McPhee, and in my new podcast, Kingdom of Fraud, I'm unraveling the strangest criminal alliance I've ever reported on, a polygamist from Utah and an L.A. Armenian businessman.
1: A billion-dollar fraud.
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13: 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The peahen is the female. They are not native to the United States, although they thrive in coastal, warmish areas.
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13: 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Again, the peacocks will use it to try to ward off or intimidate trespassers in their territory, but for the most part, the whole thing is to impress the peahens.
12: 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Mm-hmm. Science has discovered semi-recently those vibrations are in lockstep with the peafowl's head feathers that they used to think were just for show, but mm-hmm. now they realize they vibrate at the same intensity and that they can actually, you know, sort of feel when those tail feathers are vibrating in their direction through their head feathers.
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21: I'm Jerry Willis, and this is the Fox Business Report. Stocks finishing mixed on Tuesday with the tech-heavy NASDAQ falling as the AI trade retreats, and inflation picked up faster than expected in April and hitting the highest level in 3 years as the Iranian war delivered higher gas prices. David Nicholas of Nicholas Wealth Management says the rally on Wall Street can continue despite hot inflation.
22: The good news is what's driving that. This is not a broad-based inflation scare. What's driving it is energy. Look, energy is up 17.9% year over year. What happens is when we get an Iran resolution, not if, but when we get that resolution, that headline inflation number is going to come down a lot faster than what I think most people realize.
21: The Dow rising 56 points, the NASDAQ lower by 186, S&P 500 down 12. This morning, the producer price index for April will be released. That's your Fox Business Report. I'm Hillary Barsky, invested in you.

0: is the Fox News Rundown.
1: The latest consumer price index shows inflation is up. Fox Business reporter Lauren Simonetti says inflation rose 3.8% over this time last year, and she says that number is now outpacing wage growth.
2: Most of the increase came from energy. This is an energy story, up almost 18%. Gasoline specifically up 28%, airfare up 20%. You can see there transportation and clothing rising more than 4% each, shelter up 3.3%.
1: Core inflation is up as well. Minus food and gas, it's up 2.8%. During a defense budget hearing before the House Appropriations Committee Tuesday, Democrats, including Congresswoman Rosa DeLauro, criticized the administration's spending asks, including money for a missile defense system and naval ship modernization.
3: With gas prices and inflation numbers increasing, the American people just want to afford the basic necessities for everyday life. But this administration is not doing anything to help them with the cost of living crisis.
1: The president has floated the idea of suspending the federal gas tax. That would have to get through Congress, though there is plenty of Democratic support, including from Colorado Senator John Hickenlooper.
4: We've got to do everything we can possibly do to help American workers, the working people in this country, get to the end of the month and still be able to pay their rent. And we're not there. And so gas prices have gone up so much, suspending the taxes isn't going to solve it. That's almost a joke. But I'll support every little bit we've got to do.
1: There are some bright spots in the economic picture. In April, home sales rose slightly, 0.2% from March, and the Port of Los Angeles, one of the nation's busiest, processed nearly 6% more containers last month than a year ago, driven by an increase in imports despite concerns over trade.
5: I trust the administration on this. I know President Trump plays a long game, and very quickly we should see numbers coming down.
1: Louisiana Republican Congresswoman Julia Letlow is running for Senate.
5: You know, Louisiana, we know how to unleash domestic energy right here in the Gulf of America. We're going to continue doing that. I'm so grateful for this administration for the deregulation that they put in place so we can continue doing that right off our coast. I think that's going to help with inflation and affordability. So we're going to keep plugging away in Louisiana to help the cause.
1: What do you think the plan should be beyond that to tackle that or work to bring it back down? And I say that, I know everything is being seen through the lens of midterms, right? So what would you, as somebody who's running not for House seat, but for a Senate seat, what would you say, I guess, in addition, you'd want to see done, if anything?
5: Yeah, again, I think that when I talk to voters all across Louisiana and we talk about what's happening in Iran and making sure that they have absolutely no capability to form a nuclear weapon, they fully support the administration's endeavors to make sure that we are protecting American lives first. I go back to supporting this administration, supporting President Trump in what he's doing to keep us safe, and I look forward to a swift response and hopefully bring those numbers back down to where most of America feels comfortable and we can fill up our tanks and go along on our way.
1: Yeah, do you feel confident gas prices will go back down quickly? I mean, Louisiana is an energy-rich state. You probably know people in the business. Is there, I guess if you talk to any of them, is there confidence that this will go back down quickly, or might it take some time?
5: I feel fully confident that those numbers will go down, especially when we have success over with the conflict. And whenever I talk to our oil and gas industry right here in Louisiana, they are doing their part. They are stepping up. There are tens of thousands of jobs in Louisiana in the energy sector, and they're going to continue plugging away to make sure that they're providing what our country needs so that we're not reliant on other countries. It's so important when it comes to energy production. So we're going to keep doing our part right here in Louisiana.
1: Okay, let's talk about your job right now. We know you're running for Senate, but the House has a bit of a to-do list in front of it. When it comes to reauthorizing FISA 702, the warrantless surveillance capability for foreign targets abroad, the House got an extension on that. But some are demanding a provision that would require a warrant for searches of American data to use FISA 702. And others are demanding a provision that would ban a central bank digital currency. And I want to know, do you have a position on that? Do you want to see a ban? Does it need to be tied to FISA?
5: Again, I support the administration and I support leadership's stance on FISA moving forward. I know how important FISA is when it comes to national security. So I'll continue to be supportive with how leadership crafts the future bill and how the administration would like to move forward. We cannot tie the president's hands at a time like this. So I'm going to continue supporting leadership and the administration and how they craft the bill moving forward.
1: And how do you feel about this reconciliation language that would allow, I guess it would allot really $1 billion for Secret Service security upgrades to the new White House ballroom currently under construction?
5: Well, we saw what happened at the Hilton. The president absolutely needs a space available that is secure so that situations like that don't ever happen again. So I fully support building the ballroom and the security that it will take to make sure it's secure.
1: Is $1 billion appropriate? Do you think there should be discussion about exactly what that would go toward, or do you think it should just be that sort of lump sum?
5: Well, I'll continue reading through it. But again, I support the administration in needing that security and want everyone to be safe. So if $1 billion is the price tag that it's going to take to make sure that an area is secure and a president doesn't have to worry about losing his life every event he goes to, then yes, I think it's my duty to step up and support that as well.
1: Let's turn to the race you are currently in for the Senate seat, currently held by Senator Cassidy. Tell us why you want to jump from the House to the Senate. I know a lot of your colleagues are actually retiring from the House and running for other office. How did you make this decision?
5: Well, I definitely see public service as a calling more than anything else. And Louisiana was devastated by the vote that Senator Cassidy took, not just to impeach the president, but to convict him. You know, when I was running for this seat 6 years ago, I heard about it wherever I went in my district. People were distraught and upset that he turned his back on Louisiana and forgot that he represents the people of Louisiana by casting that judgmental vote. And they have not forgotten. And I want to make sure that they have somebody they can depend on over in the Senate side who understands that this is not my seat, it's the people's seat, and I'm here to represent them, and that I make sure that I know that this is me being in service to them and listening to their concerns and issues before I ever cast a vote or make a decision on their behalf. They don't have to worry that I will ever waver when times are tough, that I make sure that I'm representing the people of Louisiana. So that is why I took the leap of faith after President Trump asked me to join the race and gave me his complete and total endorsement. He looked at everybody who was in the race and said, Julia, I need you over there on the Senate side. And it's been an honor to run for the United States Senate. And we are almost there. May 16th is Election Day.
1: Did President Trump have a role in you running? Like, in other words, did he ask you to run, or did you say, I'm going to run? And then he said, I like you of all of them.
5: No, you probably saw the Truth Social post where it was

0: It was a direct ask, run, Julia, run. And so, wow, what an incredible honor to have the leader of the free world with the most powerful endorsement in the world ask you to jump into a race. And, you know, my path to Congress is not conventional. I'm not a career politician. I don't hold on to this so tightly as some of my other colleagues. And so it's an honor to take another leap of faith and continue working with the president to move forward the America First agenda. Proven that to him on the House side, and I will continue to do it on the Senate side as well.
1: Now, Senator Cassidy is not going into this primary without a fight. He is saying, and I know you already know this and have commented about it, I want you to tell us, he's saying when you worked at the University of Louisiana Monroe as an administrator under the former university president that you embraced DEI, you called yourself a strong progressive leader, and he's now calling you liberal. What do you say in response to that?
0: Well, go look at my record. My record proves that I am conservative to the core. And DEI 6 years ago was introduced in higher education as something that could be a tool to encourage students, staff, faculty to work hard and go achieve the American dream. And I quickly witnessed the left completely hijack any of those efforts and turn it into indoctrination of our students, Marxism, holding people down instead of lifting them up. And so once I witnessed that firsthand, because I was in education, I spent the last 5 years in Congress fighting against it. It's why I authored the Parents' Bill of Rights to root out DEI in our K-12 programs. It's why I supported the End Woke and Higher Education Act in Congress, and it's why I've voted continuously to get DEI out of our military and out of our academies, while Senator Cassidy voted time and time again to entrench it even further. So that could not be farther from the truth. He has spent, close to $14 million in attack ads against me, and yet we are still surging in the polls. And that is a testament to how strong and conservative the state is and how strong the Trump endorsement is and how much they believe in the America First agenda.
1: When you worked in education, did you, because I'm reading things that are being attributed to you, and I just want you to clarify, did you feel when you worked in education that there wasn't enough minority representation in faculty, that there weren't enough women? How did you feel at that time?
0: Well, if you look back at the statistics, there were only 8% of female faculty members. And so the student body was 65% female. So, of course, you want there to be more women stepping up. And but it should not be based on anything other than merit. And if you listen to my entire interview, I talk about anonymity in hiring processes, that people should not be advanced just because of the color of their skin or their gender. They should earn it. And so I'm always going to be supportive of anyone who is earning their path forward to success.
1: Let's talk about redistricting before I let you go. A lot of it is happening because of the latest Supreme Court decision that had to do with your state. The Calais decision emanated out of Louisiana. Do you think Louisiana will eliminate both congressional seats held by Democrats, or just the one that was specifically ruled unconstitutional?
0: Well, I am so incredibly proud and excited that the Supreme Court did the right thing in striking that these districts can no longer be drawn based solely upon race. You know, I've run for Congress for 3 times now, and every single time I've had to run in a different district because it was litigated to the nth degree and never knew. And that's a disservice to the voters and disservice to those of us who are running. So I'm so grateful that the Supreme Court did the right thing. And I believe that it is before the state legislature today as we speak in Louisiana. I have full faith that they will do the right thing and draw fair maps, and excited to see what they come up with. But as for now, it is in the state's hands where it belongs.
1: Congresswoman Julia Letlow, now a Senate candidate, thank you so much for joining us and for your time.
0: I appreciate you so much. Thank you.

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16: News. I'm Chris DeMeo. President Trump's expected to land in China this morning. He'll meet with President Xi Jinping this evening. He says he'll ask for Xi's cooperation to reopen the Strait of Hormuz, but there are plenty of other items on the agenda.
17: Tariffs, AI, and rare earth minerals used in chips are also expected to come up.
16: Fox's Aisha Hosni in Beijing. FBI Director Kash Patel gets grilled by senators while testifying on the agency's 2027 budget request.
17: Maryland Senator Chris Van Hollen and FBI Director Kash Patel sparring over reports about Patel's drinking habits.
18: Director Patel, come on. These are serious allegations that were made against you.
19: They're allegations that you
18: filed.
17: The two had several heated moments.
16: Fox's Kristen Goodwin. 12 people hospitalized after severe rain and flooding in Turkey. 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

0: is the Fox News Rundown. Now a look at sports.
1: The San Antonio Spurs are just one win away from their first trip to the NBA's Western Conference Finals since 2017, beating the Minnesota Timberwolves 126-97 behind 27 points from Victor Wembanyama to take a 3-2 series lead. Off the court, the Philadelphia 76ers announced that they've parted ways with President Daryl Morey. Now, all of that news overshadowed by a day of tragedy around the NBA, including 13-year veteran Jason Collins, who was the first openly gay active male player in any of the four major sports, passing away at the age of 47 from brain cancer. That's sports in the Fox News Rundown. I'm Greg Thompson, Fox News.
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3: I'm a big believer in the idea that if it's not broke, don't fix it. He is not. He is an innovator. Calipari is not a status quo guy. He's not. He's never been. He never will be. So he's giving us a load of malarkey here, and I like it because I'm going to send this to Cal and say, yeah, that's right, Cal. I criticized you because I rarely do because I think the dude is brilliant and should be listened to. If we are to expand, my hope is that at least half the spots are held for non-Power 4 teams. That's right. That's a good idea, except if he is on the bubble and he doesn't get in and all of a sudden Akron's getting in, then he'll be pissed. There's only one reason to make these decisions, and that's money. And in this era, that's the right reason. It simply is. As someone who's been both David and won some and Goliath who lost some, that's what makes this tournament special. We can't afford to lose that special place in our sport. I agree. For OutKicks, don't at me. I'm Dan Dockich, and this is Fox News Rundown.
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5: Victor Wembanyama ejected in game four. Will he be suspended for game five?
6: That's the big question. Will this be the elbow that flipped this series, Mr. T?
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8: About how climate change is going to destroy the planet. But this week, in the New York Times, of all places, is evidence that climate alarmism is finally starting to cool down. Quote, Democrats do not have to campaign on climate change anymore, end quote, blared the headline this week as author Matt Huber argued that voters are rather turned off by the subject. I would suggest that this is because it is the single most expensive lie in human history. In elementary school, I endured warnings of a coming ice age. Then, by high school, it was global warming that was minutes away from ending humanity. By the time I was an adult, the warning having failed, surprisingly, to occur, we settled on climate change as the vague name for the inevitable apocalypse. In 2018, as Representative Alexandria Ocasio-Cortez was coming into prominence, she told us that we had a mere 12 years to fix the climate problem or we would all die. In that time, untold trillions have been spent by the government, along with basically every business in the country, to hold the weather at bay, even though every prediction the alarmists have made have fallen flat. Now, finally, after 50 years of hysteria, the New York Times, the very gray lady with her hair on fire over climate change this whole time, tells us it's not such a big deal after all? Say what you will, but as an apocalyptic hoax, climate alarmism has had an absolutely historic run. Overpopulation nonsense had a few years in the 60s, but nothing compared to the decades of pure insanity that we have had to live through thanks to Al Gore's unhinged predictions. Everyone wants to be a good steward of Mother Nature. Littering is bad and all that, but performative nonsense like paper straws that melt in your cocktail or cars that shut themselves off every 10 seconds are meaningless gestures. Expensive, meaningless gestures. Nothing about American climate policy or attitudes towards it have ever made any sense. We tighten our belts and pay through the nose to keep our emissions low, while the rest of the world basically fires huge carbon dioxide cannons up into the sky. For once, I agree with the New York Times. It is time for this madness to end. We do not need to saddle our children with the emotional and economic damage of make-believe climate disasters. Americans are smart enough to know that whatever the loony left might tell them, the end is not nigh. This is David Marcus, Fox News digital columnist and author of Charade, The COVID Lies That Crushed a Nation.
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19: Stay ahead of the storm.
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7: San Antonio's first news on this Win Binyama Wednesday. I'm Mr. T. She's Charity McCurdy. Eric Pagel flying the Millennium Falcon. Spurs take out the Minnesota Timberwolves and take a 3-2 series lead. President Trump says he's not thinking about Americans' finances during Iran talks. And longtime ICE official David Ventrilla picked to lead the agency. That and much, much more. First, let's get traffic and weather together. Here is Maria Miller.
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25: I-10 on the east side, eastbound at the ramp to northbound Loop 410. That connector ramp is blocked by an accident. 35 northeast side, northbound approaching Judson. There's construction work. There's also road work northbound between Olympia Parkway and Evans, and southbound between Randolph and Loop 410. Maria Miller, News Radio 1200, WOAI.
7: Cloudy this morning, sunshine this afternoon, highs in the low 90s. We're at 69 degrees, and Charity McCurdy has your news right now.
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1: De'Aaron attacks the paint, lobs it up. Victor throws it down. There you go.
4: That's Dan Weiss right here on Spurs Radio as Victor Wembanyama helped lead the Spurs to victory at the Frost Bank Center last night, scoring 21 points and 11 rebounds by halftime. The first 20-point double-double logged in the first half of any player in this year's playoffs. Wemby says he learned a lesson from his Game 4 ejection.
14: Yeah, I feel like the rage baiting would have

0: been maybe one of the strategies, so I feel like I need to stay composed as a team.
1: The Spurs now take a 3-2 series lead with Game 6 Friday in Minnesota with all the action right here on Spurs Radio. Meantime, Spurs fans continue the tradition of taking to the streets to celebrate another playoff win. Which included popping off fireworks. SAPD released a PSA ahead of the game, reminding fans to celebrate responsibly.
2: Stay inside your vehicle. Someone could get seriously injured.
3: Fireworks and celebratory gunfire are not only dangerous, they're illegal.
1: Celebrations have turned chaotic, especially on the south side, due to unruly behavior, with SAPD making two arrests last week. Waymo is issuing a voluntary software recall after one of its robo-taxis drove into high water last month and was swept away. The driverless car was recovered from Salado Creek several days later. It was not carrying any passengers at the time. A Waymo spokesperson says the recall affects their entire fleet of nearly 3,800 vehicles nationwide. Autonomous Waymo cars are back on the streets in San Antonio, but they won't pick up passengers in the city until further notice. WBI News Time 503. President Trump will be arriving in China this morning. Before departing, he told reporters that Iran will be a major point of discussion with Chinese President Xi Jinping.
4: We're going to have a long talk about it. I think he's been relatively good, to be honest with you. You look at the blockade, no problems.
1: China and Iran are allies, and China gets about half of its oil through the Strait of Hormuz. Trump is bringing several key members of his cabinet, including Secretary of State Marco Rubio and top business leaders like Elon Musk and Tim Cook. Trump also drew attention for comments he made about the Iran war and its effect on Americans' pocketbooks.
4: The only thing that matters when I'm talking about Iran, they can't have a nuclear weapon. I don't think about American financial situation. I don't think about anybody. I think about one thing. We cannot let Iran have a nuclear weapon. That's all.
1: Meantime, War Secretary Pete Hegseth and Chairman of the Joint Chiefs of Staff, General Dan Raisin Kane, were grilled about the Iran conflict on Capitol Hill.
5: You failed to stop Iran from being a nuclear threshold nation. You failed to stop Iran from having missiles that could go thousands of miles. Why should we listen to you?
1: That's South Carolina Republican Senator Lindsey Graham. FBI Director Kash Patel got into a heated exchange with Democratic Senator Chris Van Hollen over allegations Patel has a drinking problem.
6: Nope, it's a total farce. I don't even know where you get this stuff, but it doesn't make it credible because you say so.
7: I'm not saying it, Director Patel. It's been written and documented.
6: You are literally saying it.
7: No, I'm saying that these are reports, Director Patel. No.
1: Patel fired back, accusing the lawmaker of being the only person that ran up a $7,000 bar tab in D.C. at the lobby bar. Right now, 5:05. Former President Barack Obama made a surprise visit to a taco shop in Austin Tuesday to show support for Democratic candidates in the Lone Star State. He was there to support U.S. Senate candidate James Tallarico and Gina Hinojosa, who is running for governor.
8: Thank you, guys. All right, everybody, remember the vote.
1: Senator John Cornyn and Attorney General Ken Paxton are locked in a competitive runoff election for the GOP Senate nomination, while Governor Abbott is running for a fourth term with $96 million in his campaign coffers. I'm Charity McCurdy on San Antonio's News, Weather, and Traffic Station. 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
14: Good morning and welcome to San Antonio's First News. I'm Mr. T. She's Charity McCurdy. Chris Duhl is out today. We'll be back tomorrow. Eric Pagel flying the Millennium Falcon and preparing his woke tip of the day. And Charity, if you're going to go to an outdoor concert in Texas, I guess yesterday would have been the perfect day to do it. Chris Duhl went to go see Sting at the amphitheater in Austin. What a beautiful night for a show.
1: And a beautiful night for a Spurs victory. I'm so pumped about that. I thank goodness they got it done last night. And

0: rest of the Spurs. 21 points from Keldon Johnson off the points. I mean, off the bench. What a great night for him as well. And of course, you had people out celebrating after the victory, driving down the streets, honking their horns. Got this talk back about 10 o'clock last night.
1: Hey, y'all. It's just Mikey. And I'm over here I live off of Ingram Road near Holmes High School. And, yeah, people are going crazy. They're honking. They're waving their flags. It's great, man. Spurs spirit. I love it. This is what just a part of what makes it all so beautiful.
0: Notice how he didn't mention shooting fireworks off. You know, that is something I think that, you know, that's better than shooting celebratory gunfire, I guess. But, I mean, come on.
2: And apparently last night, this pickup truck, someone in the back, shot off a firework, not realizing an SAPD cop on a motorcycle was right there, witnessed the whole thing, and immediately pulled over that pickup truck.
0: Yeah, that is great. That is great. Look, I mean, we don't mind people out celebrating, doing what we love to do, driving down Military Drive, driving down Commerce, honking your horns, waving your flags. But that's really all you got to do.
2: Yeah. I mean, and I'm sure there are some people that are trying to sleep and they're a little frustrated with all the noise all over the city, not just downtown. But hey, this is part of what really brings the atmosphere and the energy of the playoffs to the city.
0: Yeah, it is unbelievable. The excitement in this city right now is unbelievable. More on the Spurs coming right up right now. Traffic and weather together. Here's Maria Miller.
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4: I-10 on the east side eastbound at the ramp to northbound Loop 410. That connector ramp is blocked by an accident. 35 northeast side northbound approaching Judson. There's construction work. There's also road work northbound between Olympia Parkway and Evans, and southbound between Randolph and Loop 410. Maria Miller, News Radio 1200, WOAI.
0: Clouds this morning, sunshine this afternoon, highs in the low 90s. We're at 69 degrees.
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9: San Antonio's first news. Mr. T, along with Charity McCurdy. Chris Duell out today. He'll be back tomorrow. Eric Pagel flying the Millennium Falcon and getting ready for his woke tip of the day. It'll come up in the 6 o'clock hour. Coming right up, I'll tell you how you can win Spurs playoff prize pack on this Wembanyama Wednesday. But last night in the Frost Bank Center, Spurs just beat up on the Minnesota Timberwolves 126-97 and take a 3-2 series lead.
10: You can turn out the lights in the gym here tonight as the Spurs pull away from Minnesota in the final 19 minutes of the game, outscoring Minnesota 65-36 and win it 126-97 to take a 3-2 lead in this best of 7 Western Conference semifinal series.
9: Game 6 is Friday night, 7:30 airtime right here on Spurs Radio 1200 WOAI. You don't have to go through the roadmap to find out where the game is going to be on because it's always right here on Spurs Radio 1200 WOAI. And Victor Wembanyama came out with a vengeance last night. 18 points in the first quarter. It was amazing.
11: He really did a phenomenal job. The whole team did. And I'm just hoping they can wrap this up on Friday in Minnesota. Don't let this get to 7 games. Let's get some rest before we go on to face Oklahoma City Thunder.
9: Yeah, I'm so glad that De'Aaron Fox didn't miss the game. He had 18 points, as well as Dylan Harper, who was, you know, questionable until game time, and he scored 12 points. But Keldon Johnson, 21 points off the bench. That's why he is the sixth man of the year, and I'm with you, Charity. Wrap this puppy up on Friday night. Let let's move to Oklahoma. Let's get it on.
11: And even Minnesota is expressing some doubts. The Ant-Man, Anthony Edwards, talked about how some of the stuff Wembanyama was doing, they don't have an answer for. So I think, again, Wembanyama had the necessary conversations with himself, with mentors like former coach Greg Popovich, and is basically focused, laser focused, and is able to really keep his emotions in check, as he demonstrated last night.
9: Yeah, it was great in the postgame. He was asked two different times about, you know, the elbow thrown. How did that react? You know, how did that make him react? He really didn't answer the question. He just said, I'm here to play the game. I'm moving forward. I think about what I'm going to do. He never really answered the question. I think he's forgot about it. He's moving to today. That was 2 games ago, or 2 days ago, as he said.
11: Yeah.
9: So, yeah, it's time to move on, get this done, and I think they will wrap up this series on Friday night. Does Minnesota really want to come back to San Antonio and face that Spurs crowd another time?
11: Yeah, don't prolong the inevitable. I think, without saying it out loud exactly, I think the Minnesota Timberwolves realize the Spurs are going to take this series.
9: Yeah, the only thing they have to do against Victor Wembanyama is try to get him into throwing another elbow, but he's not going to fall for that again. He's not going to take that bait that they keep giving him. They were still yanking on him. They were pushing and pulling, and they do that because that's their only answer to control or to try to defend Victor Wembanyama.
11: And I thought the officiating was a little better yesterday. I mean, they called that technical on Rudy Gobert early on. So I felt like that set the tone.
9: Yeah, and it's still one of those things where, you know, the changes in the playoffs, they let them get away with a lot more than they should get away with. But, hey, the Spurs have figured out how to get around that. And now it's time to move on to Minnesota for Game 6, Friday night, 7:30 airtime, right here on Spurs Radio 1200 WOAI. Coming up next, how you can win a Spurs playoff prize pack. We'll tell you, coming right up after headlines, traffic, and weather together. Here's Maria Miller.
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6: I-10 on the east side, eastbound at the ramp to northbound Loop 410 is blocked by an accident. Not seeing too much of a delay there. 35 northeast side, we do have construction up in both directions between Thousand Oaks and O'Connor. Expect delays. Maria Miller, News Radio 1200 WOAI.
9: Cloudy skies this morning, sunshine this afternoon, highs in the low 90s. We're at 69 degrees right now. Charity, what else is going on?
11: President Trump expecting good results from his official state visit to China, saying he doesn't think China needs to intervene in the Iran war. Former President Barack Obama throws his support behind the Texas Democratic candidates with a stop at an Austin taco shop. And Waymo has issued a software recall after one of its robo-taxis drove into high water in San Antonio. We'll have more at the bottom of the hour.
9: Less than 5 minutes away from the first check of your money with the Bloomberg Business Network. That's coming up at 525. Coming up at 545, President Trump says he's not thinking about Americans' finances in Iran talks. We'll get into that. But Charity, last night, what a great game the Spurs had. My takeaways from Game 5 is I don't think that the Spurs can be beat. The only way that Minnesota can win is they will beat themselves. So we have a talkback question for people. Charity, what is it?
11: We just want to know your takeaway from Game 5. What did you notice? What stood out to you? And will the Spurs wrap this up in Minnesota on Friday, or is this going to 7 games?
9: Gosh, let's not let it go to 7 games. I mean, 7 games, yes, it is here in San Antonio, but Game 7 is a Game 7. Anything can happen. It's one and done. Loser, you know, win or go home. That's it, and we don't want to see that. I think they wrap it up Friday night in Minnesota. I think this team is on a mission right now. I think that they can smell blood in the water, and they're going to attack.
11: And for selfish reasons, I would love to see the Spurs win the Western Conference semifinals here at home, but I don't want them to expend any more energy than they already have. Let's get a win in Minnesota and send a message to the Oklahoma City Thunder in the process.
9: Yeah, and I think that message to Oklahoma City Thunder is watch out. Just watch out. We're ready. We're ready. And look, I'm okay with winning it on the road in Minnesota. You know, take game six, win the series. I would much rather see them win a championship at home than a semifinal game matchup. I would rather see them win a finals here in San Antonio again.
11: I just think about all the adversities that, you know, especially Victor Wembanyama has faced. You know, the fact that he got injured, he suffered that concussion in the first round of the playoffs, and then you had the ejection in game four. I mean, it just shows you that he will keep coming back and fighting back harder, and he proves over and over again why he is the face of the league.
9: Yes, and resilient, very resilient. And you think about that. You mentioned it. Knocked out in the first round, thrown out in the second round. Oh, my God, what's going to happen in the Western Conference Finals? Let's not think about that. But, my God, I mean, this is, like you said, he has taken so much abuse. And then those are just the things that happened, you know, where he lost some time. I mean, think about, you know, all the stuff he takes in each and every game.
11: Yeah, I just really feel like they have the potential to go all the way. We said that early on. And I had said that if they make it to the second round of the playoffs where they are now, I would be happy. That's exceeding expectations. So everything that's happening beyond this is just gravy.
9: Yeah, it is gravy, but now I want more. Yes. I want more gravy.
11: Because they've shown that they can do it.
9: Yes, and look, I know that, you know, when they win this series on Friday night in Minnesota, which I really think they will do, I think Oklahoma City's going to be a tough matchup. But as a fan, I really want to see that, and I want to see the Spurs take it to them and just put them in their place.
11: And just stay healthy. We just need everyone to stay healthy. I'm looking at you, Victor. We need everyone to stay healthy.
9: Amen to that. All right. Today is a Wembanyama Wednesday. Our favorite talkback of the day is going to win a Spurs playoff prize pack, which has that very cool Spurs playoff t-shirt, amongst some other things. It's all brought to you by Hill Country Honda, where you get more on 1604. Charity, how do people let us know what their takeaways from Game 5 were, and do they expect the Spurs to wrap it up in Friday in Minnesota? How do they let us know?
11: 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That way you don't have to search next time you launch the app. And while streaming WOAI, at the top, red circle is your talkback button. You push it, you get 30 seconds to sound off.
9: And you could possibly win a Spurs playoff prize pack. And it is all brought to you by Hill Country Honda, where you get more on 1604. Coming up after Charity does the news at the bottom of the hour, did you see what Marco Rubio was wearing on his trip to China? We'll tell you all about it coming up. Now it's time to check on your money with the Bloomberg Business Network.
8: Good morning. eBay has rejected the $56 billion takeover offer from Texas-based GameStop, calling the unsolicited bid neither credible nor attractive. eBay's board turned down the offer due to uncertainty with the financing plan. Many investors have been skeptical about the deal. GameStop's market value is at about $10 billion, but that's less than a fourth of the value of eBay. Higher gas, higher groceries, and don't forget surging airfares. The impact of the Iran war is hitting the economy as energy costs continue to surge. Consumer prices jumped the most since 2023 in April. That put pressure on stocks yesterday, with the S&P 500 dropping from a record high. This morning, traders are tracking the developments out of the Middle East. And Houston-based Fervo Energy becomes a public company today. The geothermal energy developer begins trading this morning on the NASDAQ. Fervo is among a number of energy producers looking to capitalize on growing power demand for data centers. With the Bloomberg Business Report, I'm Courtney Donahoe on News Radio 1200 WOAI.
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15: Coming up at 5:45, President Trump says he's not thinking about Americans' finances in Iran talks. We'll get into that. And right after Charity finishes the news at 5:36, did you see what Marco Rubio wore on the trip to China? We'll tell you what it was and explain it coming right up. First, traffic and weather together. Here's Maria Miller.
14: From the WOAI Traffic Center.
16: I-10 on the east side, eastbound at the ramp to northbound Loop 410 east side. That ramp is blocked by a major accident. Looks like the right shoulder on the freeway is also closed. And ongoing road work in both directions of 35 northeast side, north and southbound between Thousand Oaks and O'Connor. Expect delays. Maria Miller, News Radio 1200, WOAI.
15: Some clouds this morning, sunshine this afternoon, highs and low 90s, 69 degrees right now. Charity McCurdy has your news right now.
17: Good morning. It's 5:31 on News Radio 1200 WOAI. Our top story, President Trump traveling to Beijing to meet with Chinese President Xi Jinping amid ongoing tensions in the Middle East.
18: The president is bound for Beijing for those face-to-face talks with President Xi Jinping. Trump says he does not need China's help to get a deal done with Iran, but he sent mixed messages. The touchy subject of Taiwan is also on the table, with the ongoing threat of a possible Chinese invasion hanging over the world's largest chip maker. The president says the two leaders will also discuss tariffs, AI, rare earth minerals, and China's purchasing of soybeans produced by American farmers.
17: That's Fox's Ashley Strohmeyer. Secretary of State Marco Rubio is also joining the president on his trip. Secretary of War Pete Hegseth testified before House lawmakers on the war in Iran after President Trump stated that Iran is on life support with the ceasefire.
12: The theory of the entire case is to prevent Iran from having a nuclear weapon. And if that has to be done kinetically and militarily, the Department of War is locked and loaded and ready to do that.
17: Some lawmakers question the reasoning behind the conflict, while others see the bigger picture.
19: We've had five presidents say that if they obtained nuclear-grade enriched uranium, that they would do something about it, include bombing, and including a presidential candidate, Hillary Clinton. He just happened to be the president that happened to match up with the time in history that we had to do that.
17: That's Georgia Congressman Rich McCormick on Fox. FBI Director Kash Patel faced Senate scrutiny testifying over the agency's 2027 budget request, as he also faced questions about allegations he has a drinking problem.
20: This is the ultimate example of hypocrisy.
21: Mr. Chairman,
20: I will not be tarnished by baseless allegations
21: and
20: fraudulent statements from the media.
17: Patel sued The Atlantic for $250 million over a report accusing him of excessive drinking, which he denies. WOAI News Time, 5:33. The Spurs are one win away from their first trip to the Western Conference Finals since 2017. Victor Wembanyama and the Spurs trounced the Minnesota Timberwolves 126-97 in last night's Game 5 at the Frostbank Center. The star big man finished the contest with 27 points, 17 rebounds, and 3 blocks to help the Spurs take a 3-2 series lead as they head back to Minneapolis.
22: I think our group is very secure with where we're at and who they are. And I think when you have that with the level of fearlessness, you know, you may be lacking some things like experience, but we're very comfortable with who we are and where we're at.
17: That's head coach Mitch Johnson. Game 6 is Friday at the Target Center with all the action right here. Our coverage begins at 7:30 p.m. All systems are go so far for the test flight of SpaceX's most powerful rocket to date. The Starship V3 is the tallest rocket ever assembled, and it's set to make its first test flight on May 19th after a successful launch rehearsal yesterday in South Texas. It's touted as the world's most powerful reusable rocket. It could be key to NASA's plan to return astronauts to the moon's surface and create a permanent moon base. Right now, 5:35. Well, four men falsely accused of four murders in a Texas yogurt shop have been awarded $35 million.
15: They were wrongly accused in the 1991 rape and murder of four teenage girls, finally declared innocent after investigators determined the real killer was a man who died in 1999. The four were teenagers when the girls were killed. Two were convicted on coerced confessions. The other two were held for some time but never convicted. New DNA testing exonerated the four.
17: That's Fox's Gary Baumgarten. Home sales have defied expectations and fell flat in April. Experts say the war in Iran has spooked the bankers.
23: We have a big change, of course, in the trajectory of mortgage rates after the war broke out.
17: The Yuengling mayor at the Texas Real Estate Research Center says that 30-year fixed mortgage rates are up to 6.5% after briefly dipping below 6% in February. She also says buyers are worried about the job market, making them hesitant to buy a home. Kirk County is installing its first river flood warning sirens in an area prone to flash floods. The Upper Guadalupe River Authority is working with county emergency management and local cities on the project. The first 8 outdoor sirens are expected to be sounding off by the summer near camps on the north and south forks of the Guadalupe River in West Kerr County. A second phase of siren installation is planned for summer of next year. I'm Charity McCurdy on San Antonio's news, weather, and traffic station, News Radio 1200 WOAI.
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15: San Antonio's first news on this Wembanyama Wednesday. Mr. T along with Charity McCurdy. Chris Duell is on vacation. He is back tomorrow. Eric Pagel flying the Millennium Falcon working on his woke tip of the day. Coming up at 5:45, president questioned as he was getting ready to head to China and was asked about Iran and his and the Americans' finances. And he flat out said he's not thinking about Americans' finances in Iran talks. We'll tell you what all that means coming up at 5:45. But did you see what Marco Rubio was wearing when he went on the trip to China with the president? He was wearing a Nike tracksuit. Very similar to the one that Nicolas Maduro was wearing when he was captured. And, of course, Charity, the internet went crazy.
17: I mean, he's pulling it off. He looks extremely comfortable. It's a long flight to China.
15: Yeah, what do you expect him to do? I mean, I know, you know, normally he's wearing a suit and tie, but as you said, it's a long trip, and don't you want comfort on a long plane ride? You're on Air Force One, man. It's not like you're amongst the public and you're, you know, cruising up and down the coach seats heading to first class. No, this is Air Force One, and you can wear what you want, I say. And like you said, comfort, man, comfort.
17: Yeah, you know, it's amazing what catches fire on social media. I don't think I would have thought twice about it. I mean, you are used to seeing him and all buttoned up in a suit and tie, but yeah, good for Marco.
15: Yeah, and it kind of looks good on him. Like you said, he's pulling it off, but you know, the fact that it looks very similar, if not identical to the one Nicolas Maduro was wearing, of course, it gives the left any reason to go off on anybody in Trump's cabinet. This was a perfect example of why they go off on things, because they just don't have anything else to complain about.
17: I guess not, but perhaps maybe a veiled message to Chinese President Xi Jinping by wearing that Nicolas Maduro Nike tracksuit. I don't know.
15: The only thing that would have looked better is if he was wearing a MAGA hat with it. I mean, that would have been great. That would have been the perfect look.
17: Yeah, he just needed those really thick goggle-looking sunglasses and the headphones, and maybe even have a zip tie around his wrist. Who knows?
15: Yeah, the zip tie might have been much, but it would have got the point across. It definitely would have got the point across. All right, coming up at 5:45, the president asked, as he's getting ready to get on Marine One, about Iran and the nuclear weapons, and don't you care about Americans' finances? And he just flat out told everybody he's not thinking about Americans' finances when he's thinking about Iran talks. We'll tell you what that means coming right up. Traffic and weather right now. Here's Maria Miller.
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16: I-10 on the east side, eastbound at the ramp to northbound Loop 410 east side. That ramp is blocked by a major accident. Looks like the right shoulder on the freeway is also closed. And ongoing road work in both directions of 35 northeast side, north and southbound between Thousand Oaks and O'Connor. Expect delays. Maria Miller, News Radio 1200 WOAI.
15: Cloudy skies this morning, sunshine this afternoon, highs in the low 90s. We're at 67 degrees right now.
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15: San Antonio Spurs defeat the Minnesota Timberwolves last night in Game 5, 126-97. Game 6, Friday, 7:30, right here on Spurs Radio, 1200 WOAI. We're asking you on our talkback feature your takeaways from Game 5. And do the Spurs wrap it up Friday in Minnesota? Your chance to win a Spurs playoff prize pack. We'll hear from you coming up next. But President Trump departed for Beijing yesterday for his diplomatic summit with Chinese President Xi Jinping. And before getting on Marine One, he was asked by a journalist if at what extent America's financial situations were motivating him to reach a deal with Iran. Here's what he had to say.
0: The only thing that matters when I'm talking about Iran, they can't have a nuclear weapon. I don't think about Americans' financial situation. I don't think about anybody.
15: And do you want him to be thinking about our financial situation while he's trying to keep Iran from getting a nuclear weapon? If you remember, before this started, he said there's going to be pain for a little bit, but it's all going to pay off in the end. And I really think that was an unfair question.
1: I think he probably could have answered it a little bit better, because I know a lot of Americans are dealing with higher gas prices. And for some, that means the difference between filling up their tanks or putting food on the table. But I think bigger picture here, the president is worried about the safety of Americans right now. That's his primary focus, as he wants to prevent Iran from developing a nuclear weapon. I think, yes, financially and its impacts takes the back seat to American safety.
15: Yes, and look, I know that in the back of his mind, or in his mind, he is thinking about that all the time, thinking about Americans' finances and thinking about bringing prices down on everything. But he's got something else that he needs to tackle first, and I really want his concentration on that. And like I said, he told us ahead of time that there was going to be some pain for a little bit, but it was all going to pay off. And the big question is, when is it going to pay off? I know everybody's getting antsy about how long is this thing going to go on, and it's already gone longer than I thought it would go, and longer than most people have thought it would go, but I think we're getting towards the end.
1: I think he will be thinking about Americans' financial struggles the closer we get to November midterms. A lot of us thought this would be wrapped up by now, the war in Iran, but there's really no end in sight as the struggle for control over the Strait of Hormuz continues.
15: Yeah, and it's just unbelievable. We'll have more on this coming up throughout the morning. As a matter of fact, we'll check in with our national correspondent, Rory O'Neill, coming up at 6:45. Up next, your talkbacks and your chance to win a Spurs playoff prize pack, brought to you by Hill Country Honda, where you get more on 1604. Right after headlines, traffic, and weather together, here's Maria Miller.
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2: Road construction slowing traffic on the northeast side. 35 northbound approaching O'Connor. Northbound between Olympia and Evans. And southbound between Randolph and Loop 410. We also have some good news. That accident clear 10 on the east side, eastbound at the ramp to northbound 410. Maria Miller, News Radio 1200 WOAI.
15: Some clouds this morning, sunshine this afternoon, highs in the low 90s. We're at 67 degrees. And Charity, what else is going on?
1: President Trump arrives in China this morning with Secretary of State Marco Rubio, along with business leaders like Elon Musk and Tim Cook. Trump's stopping Iran from obtaining a nuclear weapon supersedes Americans' economic pain. And the Spurs are looking to wrap up their playoff series with Minnesota on Friday after a huge win last night here at home. We'll have more coming up at the top of the hour.
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15: Coming up before the top of the hour, your Pledge of Allegiance, brought to you by Glendale Parade Store. It is a Wimbenyama Wednesday. Our favorite talkback of the morning is going to win Spurs playoff prize pack, brought to you by Hill Country Honda, where you get more on 1604. Charity, how do people let us know their takeaways from Game 5, and do the Spurs wrap it up in Minnesota Friday night? How do they let us know?
1: 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Game. And while streaming WOAI at the top, that red circle is your talkback button you're looking for. Once you push it, you get 30 seconds to sound off.
12: Okay, the Spurs need to go into Game 6 like they did in Game 3. Put everything behind them and just focus on that one game, and everything will come together. And who cares if they win it on the road, right, Tim? our San Antonio Crazy Spurs fans are going to celebrate anyway. So, yeah, let's win it Friday night. You guys have a good one.
15: You know, Rooster needs to actually get in the car and drive around and play his harmonica while people are honking their horns and, you know, waving their flags. I think that would be cool.
1: Yeah, I mean, play into a megaphone.
15: Yeah.
1: So everybody can hear.
15: And come up with a little Spurs ditty. Wouldn't that be cool?
1: It's a lot better than fireworks.
15: Yes. Yeah. Yes. And fireworks are better than celebratory guns.

0: gunfire. So I'll take the fireworks over the celebratory gunfire, but I actually prefer neither one of them right now.
1: And amazingly, despite repeated warnings from SAPD, people are still shooting those things off.
0: Yeah, it's unfortunate. And how do they still have them, man? I mean,
1: well, they get the mass bulk packaging at Costco, you know, for New Year's and just hold 4th of July and hold on to it.
0: You know, the Spurs might be in the playoffs. I better hold on to these fireworks, I guess. Yeah. I mean, come on. All right, here we go.
2: David Preset. Oh, hell yeah. Damn good game. Damn good game. That's what I'm talking about. Spurs energy. You see Harper out there?
0: Yes.
2: Wow. Harper, Fox, Castle, Vassell. They all took care of their business. And, of course, Wimby took care of his business. See all the points he put up? Slam dunk, rebound, get that block, get that shot out of here. Block shots? Yeah, good game, good game. Yeah, go to Minnesota, close them out. Be done with this. I'm tired of looking at these folks. So, go Spurs, go. Spurs, terrible.
0: Tired of looking at these folks. He's right, though. I'm tired of looking at them, too.
1: I know. And you can only assume things are going to get harder from here as, you know, we will potentially and most likely face Oklahoma City once we advance. I just, again, one game at a time. That's great advice.
0: It is great advice. And as I said, you know, as Pop used to say, to be the best, you got to beat the best. Mm-hmm. So bring Oklahoma City on. Let's get past Minnesota first and bring Oklahoma City on. 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
15: 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I'm Elmer Zubiate.
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15: There are three things that always happen during hailstorm season. One, balls of ice fall like bullets from the sky. 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
1: Coming up, Spurs 126, Minnesota 97. Spurs take a 3-2 lead in the series against the Minnesota Timberwolves. Game 6, Friday night, 7:30 airtime. Coming up at 6:45, national correspondent Rory O'Neill will have the latest on the war with Iran as President Trump prepares to meet with Chinese officials in Beijing. And your woke tip of the day coming up at 6:20. Right now, traffic and weather together. Here's Maria Miller.
0: The WOAI Traffic Center.
2: 35 Northeast and northbound approaching O'Connor. We still have that road work up. Traffic is slow from Loop 410. You have around a 10-minute delay. And downtown, the bridge joint repair work is still up. 35 upper level southbound between North St. Mary's and North Flores Street. Only that left lane is open. Maria Miller, News Radio 1200, WOAI.
1: Clouds this morning, sunshine this afternoon, highs in the low 90s. We're at 66 degrees right now, and Charity McCurdy has your news right now.
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4: Ball away, right wing jumper around, no good. 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
3: That's Dan Wise right here on Spurs Radio as Victor Wembanyama returned following his Game 4 ejection with a dominating performance, 27 points, 17 rebounds, and 3 blocks as the Spurs beat the Timberwolves 126-97 last night. Wemby was asked about the conversation he had with Coach Pop leading up to last night's game.
5: He gets feedback and talks to us regularly. Through a series, through our games. So, as always, when he speaks, everybody listens.
3: The Spurs now take a 3-2 series lead with Game 6 Friday in Minnesota with all the action right here on Spurs Radio. And it got noisy after the win as Spurs fans continue the tradition of taking to the streets. That included popping off fireworks. SAPD released a PSA ahead of the game, reminding fans to celebrate responsibly.
6: Driving recklessly around other vehicles and Spurs fans? Now that's a serious foul.
3: Celebrations have turned chaotic, especially on the south side, due to unruly behavior, with SAPD making 2 arrests last week. Waymo is recalling its massive fleet of autonomous vehicles over a defect that may pose a significant safety risk.
7: The recall ordered after a driverless vehicle failed to come to a complete stop while approaching a flooded high-speed roadway. 3,800 vehicles equipped with Waymo's 5th and 6th generation automated driving systems are being recalled.
3: That's Fox's Gary Baumgarten. The recall follows a Waymo robotaxi getting stuck in floodwaters earlier this month in Salado Creek. Now, Waymo robotaxis will be on San Antonio streets, but they won't have passengers. WOAI News Time, 6:03. President Trump arrives in Beijing this morning, where he'll personally meet with China's President Xi Jinping, and there's a lot to discuss.
8: My hope is that he'll open up markets for agriculture. That would be a good thing. You look at what he did with stopping the precursors of fentanyl coming into this country through by way of Mexico. Fentanyl deaths are way down.
3: That's Missouri Republican Senator Eric Schmidt. The president has said he wants China to limit its nuclear armament and says he will talk with Xi about reopening the Strait of Hormuz. Meanwhile, Trump says Iran never obtaining a nuclear weapon is his top priority.
9: The only thing that matters when I'm talking about Iran, they can't have a nuclear weapon. I don't think about Americans' financial situation. I don't think about anybody. I think about one thing. We cannot let Iran have a nuclear weapon. That's all.
3: Meantime, military leaders are facing questions over the cost of the Iran war.
10: Secretary Pete Hegseth pushed back on characterizations that ammunition is being depleted in Iran, but says the Pentagon is trying to ramp up weapons production.
11: We know exactly what we have. We have plenty of what we need. And the reason we're accelerating a lot of this is because the department's been static in how it does this kind of business.
10: Pentagon's comptroller told a Senate panel the latest estimate for the cost of the Iran war is $29 billion, a figure mostly covering munitions and repairing equipment. But that estimate does not include repairing or rebuilding U.S. bases damaged in the region by Iranian attacks.
3: That's Fox's Jared Halpern. FBI Director Kash Patel got into a heated exchange with Democratic Senator Chris Van Hollen over allegations Patel drinks on the job.
12: The only person that ran up a $7,000 bar tab in Washington, D.C. at the lobby bar was you.
13: This
12: the only individual in this room
13: allegations
12: that has been drinking
13: are
12: on taxpayer dime during
13: are
12: the day
13: you polygraphing
12: is you.
13: Director Patel, come on.
3: And Patel sued The Atlantic for $250 million over a report accusing him of excessive drinking, which he denies. A U.S. Senate race in Texas is drawing enough national attention to bring former President Barack Obama onto the scene. He appeared at an Austin taco restaurant yesterday with Democratic U.S. Senate candidate James Tallarico. Obama shook hands with patrons, which included the family of Tallarico.
14: Hey, you! Nice to see you.
15: She's been practicing your name.
3: And Gina Hinojosa, who is running for governor, was also in attendance. I'm Charity McCurdy on San Antonio's news, weather, and traffic station, News Radio 1200 WOAI.
16: Look what happened. 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
1: San Antonio's first news on this Wembanyama Wednesday. Our favorite talkback of the morning is going to win a Spurs playoff prize pack brought to you by Hill Country Honda, where you get more on 1604. Spurs did defeat the Minnesota Timberwolves 126-97, taking a 3-2 series lead game six Friday night, 7:30 airtime right here on Spurs Radio 1200 WOAI. Before we get back to the Spurs coming right up, Charity, I just heard you do the story about Waymo. Now, they recalled a lot of their cars in their fleet because of what happened here in San Antonio during the rain. Am I correct on that?
3: Yeah, I mean, the fact that a Waymo vehicle got stuck on a flooded roadway by Salado Creek shows it is not exactly ready to handle all situations. And flooding is also always a big concern, especially this time of year. Statistically, May is our wettest month.
1: And that's my biggest concern is, okay, why did we let these cars on the road without them having to, you know,

0: I know earlier this year. It seems like they're really shoving this technology down our throats when it has not cleared all of the very important safety protocols.
1: No, that's something they should have done before they were ever allowed on the roads. All right, we'll have more on that coming up throughout the morning. But Spurs, big win last night here at the Frost Bank Center. We'll give you details and just how Victor Wembanyama took that game over in a way you can win a Spurs playoff prize pack. Coming right up first, traffic and weather together. Here is Maria Miller.
2: From the WOAI Traffic Center.
3: 35 Northeast Side northbound approaching O'Connor. We still have that road work up. Traffic is slow from Loop 410. You have around a 10-minute delay. And downtown, the bridge joint repair work is still up. 35 upper level southbound between North St. Mary's and North Flores Street. Only that left lane is open. Maria Miller, News Radio 1200 WOAI.
1: Some clouds this morning, sunshine this afternoon, highs in the low 90s. We're at 66 degrees.
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14: San Antonio's first news. Mr. T, along with Charity McCurdy, Chris Duhl is out today. He'll be back tomorrow. Eric Pagel are flying the Millennium Falcon, and we're less than 5 minutes away from his woke tip of the day and less than 10 minutes away from the next check of your money with Courtney Donahoe of the Bloomberg Business Network. Spurs beat the Minnesota Timberwolves last night in Game 5, 126-97.
15: Victor, the lane clears, look out! Victor Wembanyama, windmill right-hand jam, and that's 9 already in the first quarter for Big Vic.
14: Yeah, he started out with a vengeance. Spurs take a 3-2 series lead. 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They're always on Spurs Radio 1200 WOAI.
16: And I'm just liking what I'm seeing. A calm, focused Victor Wembanyama with an incredible supporting cast. Keldon Johnson, De'Aaron Fox, Stephen Castle, Dylan Harper had a great night as well. And if they can just continue with that focus, with that incredible bond that they showcase every time they take to the floor during a playoff game, there's no reason why we can't wrap this up Friday night in Minnesota.
14: I agree. And, you know, having 3 days before the next game between last night and Friday's game gives a chance for De'Aaron Fox's ankle to get better, for Dylan Harper to get healthy, for Victor to rest up and maybe heal up some of those scratches on his arms. And I mean, look, he's taking a beating, man. Victor Wembanyama is just getting beat up on every single play. And you mentioned Keldon Johnson. What a game from him last night off the bench. 21 points in 22 minutes. That's what you want from a bench player, and that's why he is Sixth Man of the Year.
16: Yeah, that's the difference maker. And they really vibe off of Victor Wembanyama. If Victor's having a good game, it seems like everybody else follows suit and has a great game as well. And when Victor goes out for rest, they put in Luke Kornet, who does a great job as well. But you can see the impact Victor has. It seems like the score gets way too close again, too close for comfort. And I'm always asking, when are they going to put Wimby back in? We need Wimby back in. It's getting too close. But just stay healthy. That's the key from here, and stay focused.
14: And you got to remember, too, even if he doesn't score a lot of points, when Victor's on the floor, as you mentioned, he changes everything. I mean, they don't drive because they know that his wingspan and he's going to block their shot. They don't want to get their shot blocked, so they stay more outside the lane. And if you're outside the lane, he tends to float out there and block your shot. So he doesn't affect the game completely, whether he scores a lot or not.
16: Yeah, and Anthony Edwards did not really have a great night, and I think it was largely due to Wimby's incredible performance, with the Ant-Man even saying, the stuff that Wimby's able to do, they don't have an answer for.
14: And they won't have an answer for it in Game 6, and that's why I think the Spurs will wrap it up Friday night in Minnesota, come back home for a little bit of rest before they take on the Oklahoma City Thunder in the Western Conference Finals. Of course, we got to get past this series first. Let's not get ahead of ourselves. So, one series at a time. All right, coming up after headlines, traffic and weather together, your woke tip of the day with Eric Pagel. Right now, traffic and weather together. Here is Maria Miller.
17: The WOAI Traffic Center.
18: On the northeast side, 35 northbound approaching O'Connor, we still have that construction work. You're slow from 410. Delay is around 16 minutes. And downtown, traffic's moving pretty good, despite only the left lane open due to bridge work. 35 upper level southbound between North St. Mary's and North Flores. Maria Miller, News Radio 1200, WOAI.
14: Cloudy skies this morning, sunshine this afternoon, highs in the low 90s, 66 degrees right now. Charity, what else is going on?
16: President Trump will be in China this morning for a high-stakes summit that includes a focus on China's involvement in the Iran war. City Council is considering raising San Antonio's property tax rate as a way to deal with a budget deficit. And the Spurs look to wrap up the Western semis on Friday in Minnesota following a big win last night at home. We'll have more coming up at the bottom of the hour.
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14: Coming up at 6:45, national correspondent Rory O'Neill. He'll have the latest on the war with Iran as President Trump prepares to meet with the Chinese officials in Beijing. And you're less than 5 minutes away from the next check of your money with Courtney Donahoe from the Bloomberg Business Network. But it is that time of the morning. It's time for your woke tip of the day. Hit it, Eric.
20: Bada!

0: speak.
1: All right, Eric, what do you got?
2: Your woke tip. California finally discovered a foreign substance more dangerous than plastic straws. Chinese spies. So a California mayor, Eileen Wang, just pleaded guilty to secretly working as an agent for the Chinese government. Prosecutors say she coordinated with CCP officials, pushed pro-Beijing propaganda, and communicated through encrypted apps, which means at least for a little while, somebody in California was basically running City Hall like a Temu loyalty program. And honestly, of course this happened in California. I mean, you could tell me the governor there got caught selling state secrets through a yoga app called Tai Chi Talk, and I'd barely blink. Gavin Newsom probably saw the indictment and thought, finally, a union worker who doesn't charge for overtime. But this is what's really insane. People online are already treating the spying like a secondary issue, and we should be more worried about optics and labels. I mean, we've gotten so addicted to performative outrage that an actual foreign influence operation gets exposed, and half the internet immediately goes, okay, but let's not jump to conclusions. Brother, she pled guilty, and for God's sake, her ex-fiancé Yao Ning Sun, or as he was more commonly known, Mike, was convicted for the same thing last year. Prosecutors even say he was helping cultivate her politically to quietly push CCP interests through California politics. I'd say the writing was on the wall with this one, but it was more like a billboard of Gavin Newsom giving Xi Jinping a foot massage flying toward you in a hurricane. And I love how California scandals either always sound like a plot to a Die Hard sequel or a South Park episode. Somewhere in Los Angeles, there's probably already a polyamorous activist with blue armpit hair protesting outside City Hall screaming, Chinese spies deserve affordable housing too. So your woke tip, if your local politician suddenly starts saying our democracy depends on transparency while deleting encrypted messages faster than Hunter Biden at a laptop repair shop, congratulations. Your town hall just became a clearance rack for state secrets.
1: Unbelievable. And the fact that she was elected as mayor of a city, I mean, nobody does their due diligence and vets these candidates?
3: Yeah, that's the biggest concern. And I'm also wondering, okay, we've got the former mayor of Arcadia, California. Who else out there is a secret Chinese agent?
1: Or a secret Russian agent, or a secret agent of some other, you know, enemy of the United States. It's just ridiculous. And Eric, I just got to applaud you on the Temu reference. I appreciate that. The Temu loyalty plan is great.
2: They definitely have something going there. You guys were talking about, you know, whether or not your devices were spying on you yesterday, and I just thought, man, that just ties in perfectly to Temu, doesn't it?
1: Yes, it does. And Charity, I just can't believe this, you know, if you wouldn't even have to tell me it was California. I would have guessed it if I would have had, you know, say two guesses. I would have guessed California first and would have been right.
3: Yeah. You don't have to go far to guess where this might have been taking place. So you just wonder what her campaign was like to get elected. And, you know, where did that money for her campaign come from?
1: Good question. All right. Coming up at 6:45, we'll check in with national correspondent Rory O'Neill. The latest on the war with Iran is President Trump is heading to Beijing to meet with Chinese officials. He's got the latest on that coming right up. It's time to check on your money with Courtney Donahoe from the Bloomberg Business Network.
4: Good morning. eBay has rejected the $56 billion takeover offer from Texas-based GameStop, calling the unsolicited bid neither credible nor attractive. eBay's board turned down the offer due to uncertainty with the financing plan. Many investors have been skeptical about the deal. GameStop's market value is at about $10 billion, but that's less than a fourth of the value of eBay. Higher gas, higher groceries, and don't forget surging airfares. The impact of the Iran war is hitting the economy as energy costs continue to surge. Consumer prices jumped the most since 2023 in April. That put pressure on stocks yesterday, with the S&P 500 dropping from a record high. This morning, traders are tracking the developments out of the Middle East. And Houston-based Fervo Energy becomes a public company today. The geothermal energy developer begins trading this morning on the NASDAQ. Fervo is among a number of energy producers looking to capitalize on growing power demand for data centers. With the Bloomberg Business Report, I'm Courtney Donahoe on News Radio 1200 WOAI.
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0: On May 13, 1999, the Spurs bested the Minnesota Timberwolves 85-71. Game 3 of their Western Conference first-round matchup at Target Center take a 2-1 lead in their best-of-5 series. Avery Johnson paced the attack with 24 points on 12-15 shooting. David Robinson flirted with a triple-double with 17 points, 18 rebounds, and 7 assists. Tim Duncan added 15 points, 7 boards, 7 dimes, and 5 block shots. That's today's Spurs Flashback. I'm Dan Weiss.
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1: Coming up at 6:45, national correspondent Rory O'Neill, the latest on the war with Iran as President Trump prepares to meet with Chinese officials in Beijing. And coming up right after Charity's news at the bottom of the hour, Eric Pagel's woke tip of the day has spawned a few talkbacks. We'll share those with you coming right up. Here's traffic and weather together. Here's Maria Miller.
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17: 35 North East Side northbound approaching Judson. Down to one lane due to that construction work. Traffic is slow from Loop 410. Your delay is around 15 minutes. And downtown, 35 upper level southbound between North St. Mary's and North Flores. Ongoing bridge work. Only that left lane is open and traffic is starting to slow down just a little bit. Maria Miller, News Radio 1200 WOAI.
1: Clouds this morning, sunshine this afternoon, highs in the low 90s, 66 degrees right now. Charity McCurdy has your news right now.
3: 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Our top story, President Trump's about to arrive in China to meet with President Xi Jinping amid the ongoing conflict in the Middle East.
18: The president says that trade is top of mind during this historic summit in Beijing with President Xi. However, he does have a plan to have a long talk about Iran.
19: We have a lot of things to discuss. I wouldn't say Iran is one of them, to be honest with you, because we have Iran very much under control.
18: And on trade, here is what the president is walking into. China really wants lower tariffs. They currently have a 10% global tariff that expires in July, unless the president decides to extend it. So that is on China's minds.
3: That's Fox's Issa Hasny. Secretary of State Marco Rubio and War Secretary Pete Hegseth are also joining the president in China, as well as a series of tech industry leaders. CBS reports Pakistan allegedly allowed Iran to park military aircraft on its airfields. Pakistan is currently mediating peace talks between Iran and the U.S. When asked if a return to military action is possible, Montana Republican Senator Tim Sheehy tells Fox he doesn't want to resume fighting.
20: And that's why we're at the table trying to cut a deal. But as we know with any deal with Iran, as we've seen for the last 47 years, whatever deal you make, they're going to welch on it. So whatever deal we do end up making needs to be ironclad. And we need to ensure, number one, that their ability to produce nuclear weapons is absolutely off the table.
3: U.S. officials say Iranian aircraft landed in Pakistan days after President Trump announced the ceasefire. Secretary of War Pete Hegseth testified before House lawmakers on the war in Iran after Trump stated that Iran is on life support with the ceasefire.
21: The theory of the entire case is to prevent Iran from having a nuclear weapon. And if that has to be done kinetically and militarily, the Department of War is locked and loaded and ready to do that.
3: Some lawmakers question the reasoning behind the conflict, while others see the bigger picture.
22: We've had five presidents say that if they obtained nuclear-grade enriched uranium, that they would do something about it, include bombing, and including a presidential candidate, Hillary Clinton. He just happened to be the president that happened to match up with the time in history that we had to do that.
3: That's Georgia Congressman Rich McCormick. FBI Director Kash Patel faced Senate scrutiny testifying over the agency's 2027 budget request. And he also faced questions about allegations he has a drinking problem.
23: This is the ultimate example of hypocrisy.
24: Mr. Chairman,
23: I will not be tarnished by baseless allegations and fraudulent statements from the media.
3: Patel sued The Atlantic for $250 million over a report accusing him of excessive drinking. WOAI News Time, 6:34. The war in Iran to prevent our enemies from getting a nuclear weapon has a ripple effect back home.
25: While there's support for the president's military efforts, the fighting has spooked the bankers, who have, in turn, hiked mortgage rates.
26: The picture just changed. And that cannot be good for consumer confidence.
25: Yan Ling Mayer at the Texas Real Estate Research Center says 30-year fixed mortgage rates are up to 6.5% after briefly dipping below 6% in February. Also, she says buyers are worried about the job market making them hesitant to buy a home. The good news, she says, there's a ton of properties available and buyers are eager to make a deal. Michael Board, News Radio 1200 WOAI.
3: City Council is considering raising San Antonio's property tax rate as a way to deal with the budget deficit, but not everyone's sold. Councilwoman Misty Spears says the city has a spending problem.
27: We will need to look at our non-core, non-mandated services. I'm ready to cut back on things.
3: If taxes are raised, it would be the first time in three decades. There are also utility rate hikes on the horizon from both SAWS and CPS Energy. All the Spurs are one win away from their first trip to the Western Conference Finals since 2017. Victor Wembanyama and the Spurs trounced the Timberwolves 126-97. And yet last night's Game 5, the Star Our big man finished the contest with 27 points, 17 rebounds, and 3 blocks to help the Spurs take a 3-2 series lead.
28: I think our group is very secure with where we're at and who they are. And I think when you have that with the level of fearlessness, you know, you may be lacking some things like experience, but we're very comfortable with who we are and where we're at.
3: That's head coach Mitch Johnson. Game 6 Friday at the Target Center with our coverage right here on Spurs Radio beginning at 7:30. I'm Charity McCurdy on San Antonio's News, Weather, and Traffic Station, News Radio 1200 WOAI.
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1: San Antonio's first news on this Wembanyama Wednesday. Your talk back. Could you win you a Spurs playoff prize pack? 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But at 6:20, we had Eric Pagel's woke tip of the day, which inspired a couple of talkbacks. And here is the first one that is really related to it. Here we go.
0: Hey, let me get this straight. San Antonio voted in a mayor from California, and now you have a budget shortfall and you have to raise property taxes. Wow. Really? Wake up, San Antonio.
1: So first of all, she wasn't from California, was she, Charity?
3: No, I know she was born in Arlington, Virginia, but she considers San Antonio her hometown.
1: Well, she went to John Jay, so yeah that would make her San Antonian, I guess. I mean, somewhat. Part-time. Yeah.
3: We're talking about Eileen Wang, the former mayor of Arcadia, California.
1: I think he understood that.
3: Okay, yeah. I'm just making sure.
1: No, I think that was understood in that. All right, here's another one from somebody outside of San Antonio.
0: Hey, Jagwagon from North Dakota. I just called in right before your woke tip of the day and warned you about your mayor. And then the woke tip of the day is about what mayors in California do. Wow, yeah, you guys are going to totally ignore what I am trying to tell you.
1: No, Jagwagon, we're not trying to ignore what you're trying to tell us. But first of all, the mayor was not from California, and the woke tip of the day had nothing to do with the mayor of San Antonio.
3: Okay.
1: This guy, I had to play it because he drives me crazy. He sends in about 10 a day, and they're always just, you know, taking us on for stuff we're not doing. But he's wrong. Is he not wrong?
3: Yeah, I don't know how the connection's being made here. Gina Ortiz Jones is a Filipino American. I don't understand where this is going.
1: So, Eric, do you understand what he's trying to say?
2: The only connection I can possibly see him trying to make here is that the mayors of these cities are having some corruption issues, which I guess there's some validity to, but I think maybe somebody missed their medication this morning. I'm not sure what that was.
1: And what I really love about this guy is he uses two different email addresses thinking we don't know who he is. But we know who he is. Mm. And normally I don't play him, but those were just so far off base, I had to play them. All right. Coming up next, national correspondent Rory O'Neill with the very latest on the war with Iran as President Trump prepares to meet with Chinese officials in Beijing. He is coming up next. Traffic and weather together. Here's Maria Miller.
16: From the WOAI Traffic Center.
17: 35 North East Side northbound approaching Judson. Down to one lane due to that construction work. Traffic is slow from Loop 410. Your delay is around 15 minutes. And downtown, 35 upper level southbound between North St. Mary's and North Flores. Ongoing bridge work. Only that left lane is open and traffic is starting to slow down just a little bit. Maria Miller, News Radio 1200 WOAI.
1: Clouds this morning, sunshine this afternoon, highs in the low 90s, 66 degrees right now.
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8: San Antonio's first news on this Wimbenyama Wednesday. Mr. T, along with Charity McCurdy, Chris Duell out today. He'll be back tomorrow. We welcome in our national news correspondent, Rory O'Neill. So, Rory, let's start with Iran. What is the latest? Is there any chance there'll be more peace talks anytime in the near future, or we're all waiting for President Trump to get back from China?
9: I think we're waiting for the president's return from China, and even, you know, what kind of phone calls President Xi of China may be making to Iranian leaders to try to get this thing wrapped up. We were getting reports this morning that a Chinese-flagged oil supertanker is making its way through the Strait of Hormuz, bound for China right now. So that ship apparently is being allowed to pass. So that's pretty interesting. You know, the U.S. is supposed to have a blockade on all shipping in and out of Iran. But if this ship is being let through, considering the imminent arrival of Air Force One in Beijing, that's quite the turn.
10: And Rory, with President Trump meeting China's Xi Jinping, he described the relationship as very good. But is Trump saying that in the interest of perhaps securing some business deals?
9: Well, perhaps. You know, this was supposed to be about tariffs. Remember tariffs when we used to talk about tariffs? Uh-huh. This was supposed to be a meeting about business investment, about tariffs, about agriculture as well, and trying to get more American exports back on the market to China. But instead, this is obviously all now being consumed by Iran. But still, an awful lot of key business leaders are traveling for this summit in Beijing on Air Force One. Elon Musk and the head of NVIDIA also expected to attend, though, the likes of Tim Cook from Apple, the head of Boeing, and some other agriculture executives in the mix as well. So it's 16 big players in the business world, and Sean Hannity, by the way.
8: And so what will all these business leaders be doing in China in these meetings? What are they there to get? What's their goals?
9: Well, a lot of them already have operations in China, right? So obviously they want to expand some of those business relationships. Companies like Boeing, which have massive contracts with many of the Chinese airlines, they're always in competition with companies like Airbus. So they're trying to, maximize some of their leverage. But, there are concerns or ideas, I guess, about, helping some Chinese companies expand into the U.S., hiring American workers on the ground here. So there's a lot of potential business that still could be done with the world's two top economic powers.
10: And Rory, meantime, some Republican lawmakers like Senator Lindsey Graham are questioning whether Pakistan can be trusted as a mediator for peace talks. Could their role potentially be reevaluated?
9: I think that that was some pretty fiery testimony from Senator Graham. Essentially, Pakistan has been trying to act as the go-between, helping us talk to Iran and get some sort of a ceasefire deal and expand it to a full peace deal. But as we heard from Senator Graham, Pakistan has been allowing Iran to park some of its military aircraft in Pakistan and avoid strikes by the U.S. and Israeli military forces. So, how that relationship may change, will Pakistan be the broker of a peace deal in the future? I think that's now in doubt.
8: Appreciate it as always. That is our national correspondent, Rory O'Neill. Coming up next, your talkbacks, your takeaways from Game 5, and do the Spurs wrap it up Friday in Minnesota? And every time you send a talkback in, it's your chance to win a Spurs playoff prize pack. Details coming right up. First, headlines, traffic, and weather together. Here's Maria Miller.
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11: FM 78 in both directions at Ritterman Road. We have a major accident. Traffic is slowly getting by. Emergency vehicles on scene. And traffic lights are flashing red in all directions. Thanks to the tip line caller for that information. Of course, downtown, 35 upper level southbound between North St. Mary's and North Flores. Down to one lane. Only that left lane is open due to bridge work. Maria Miller, News Radio 1200 WOAI.
8: Clouds this morning, sunshine this afternoon, highs in the low 90s, 66 degrees right now. And Charity, what else is going on?
10: The Spurs answer their Game 4 loss with a huge win last night at home as the Spurs take a 3-2 series lead over Minnesota. President Trump is set to meet with China's president with the Iran war, trade in Taiwan, the likely hot topics. A hit-and-run driver has been arrested for hitting a student with a truck outside Piper High School on the far north side. We'll have more at the top of the hour.
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8: Coming up at 7:06, and I wait till you hear this segment. FBI Director Patel and Senator Van Hollen go at it in the meetings yesterday, or I guess a testimony yesterday on Capitol Hill. That is our wait till you hear this. Also coming up at 7:45, it is a White Wednesday. Councilman from District 10, Mark White, joins us. We'll talk about proposed tax increases and utility fee increases as he joins us at 7:45. But it is a Wembanyama Wednesday. Our favorite talkback of the morning is going to win a Spurs playoff prize pack. 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Get more on 1604. And our question is, your takeaways from Game 5, and do you think the Spurs wrap it up Friday in Minnesota? Here's our first contestant this time.
19: I just got back from Oklahoma, not Vegas, not Reno. A slot machine called Timberwolf sat there in the casino. Feeling lucky, I sat right down to give that slot a spin. I hit a jackpot, $2,000 like the Spurs. I came home with a win.
8: Wow.
19: I took that Timberwolf for all its money. The Spurs win on Friday. Ooh, sweeter than honey.
8: Man, that's cool. She hit a slot machine in Oklahoma for $2,000, a Timberwolf slot machine. How cool is that?
10: Oh, man. She is a lucky woman. I wonder what she's going to do with those winnings.
8: Whatever she's going to do, it'll rhyme. I can guarantee you that. I can guarantee you that. All right, we got time for one more. Here we go.
20: I think the Spurs should go down there, win it. Don't worry about coming back here to San Antonio to win it. Let's close it out. Let's finish it up. Go Spurs, go.
8: All right. I like that. Go there, finish it there, win it, and then you come back home, rest, and then, you know, it's off to Oklahoma City.
10: Yeah, don't drag it out unnecessarily. I mean, we don't need this to go until Sunday. No, thank you. They are fully capable of winning in Minnesota.
8: I agree, and really, I don't want a Game 7 because anything can happen in a Game 7, and we don't want to see that come down to one game at all. All right, coming up in the 7 o'clock hour, Mark White, Councilman District 10, joins us at 7:45, and wait till you hear this. It gets a little fiery between FBI Director Patel and Senator Van Hollen.
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22: San Antonio FC announced they're giving away two tickets to this Saudi Arabia and Senegal men's national team friendly being hosted at Toyota Field on June 9th. Friendlies are a vital part of final preparations before competing in the World Cup. Saudi Arabia begins playing Group H against Uruguay, while Senegal will face off against defending runner-up France in Group I. To enter the giveaway, follow SAFC on Instagram, like the post, and tag who you would like to take with you to the game. Entries close on Friday, May 15th at 5 p.m. That's today's SAFC Insider. I'm Katie Goodman.
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8: As we speak right now, President Donald Trump lands in China for his high-stakes summit. Coming up at 7:45, our man at City Hall, Councilman District 10 Mark White, will join us. We'll talk property tax increases and utility fee increases because it is a White Wednesday and it's also a Wembanyama Wednesday. Your chance to win a Spurs playoff prize pack coming up this morning. Right now, traffic and weather together. Here's Maria Miller.
11: The WOAI Traffic Center.
30: 35 on the south side northbound at Benton City Road in Von Ormy. We have an 18-wheeler accident. That right lane is blocked off. Now, the 18-wheeler looks like it's been towed off, and the other vehicle is on a wrecker, but traffic is still slow from Shepherd Road. FM 78, both directions at Foster. We have a major accident, and traffic lights are flashing red in all directions. Maria Miller, News Radio 1200 WOAI.
8: Cloudy skies this morning, sunshine this afternoon, highs in the low 90s, 66 degrees right now, and Charity McCurdy has your news right now.
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31: De'Aaron attacks the paint, flops it up, Victor throws it down. There you go.
10: That's Dan Weiss right here on Spurs Radio as Victor Wembanyama helped lead the Spurs to victory at the Frostbank Center last night, scoring 21 points and 11 rebounds by halftime, the first 20-point double-double logged in the first half of any player in this year's playoffs. Wemby says he learned a lesson from his Game 4 ejection.
32: Yeah, I feel like
12: the rage baiting would have been maybe one of the strategies. 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
10: The Spurs now take a 3-2 series lead with Game 6 Friday in Minnesota. All the action right here on Spurs Radio. Meantime, Spurs fans continue the tradition of taking to the streets to celebrate another playoff win. That included popping off fireworks. SAPD released a PSA ahead of the game, reminding fans to celebrate responsibly.
13: Stay inside your vehicle. Someone could get seriously injured.
14: Fireworks and celebratory gunfire are not only dangerous, they're illegal.
10: The celebrations have turned chaotic on the South Side due to unruly behavior, with SAPD making two arrests last week. A suspected hit-and-run driver is accused of hitting a student with his truck outside Piper High School. Investigators say Joe Ash dropped off a child at the school and then approached a group of students from behind in the parking lot. Surveillance video shows Ash slowing behind the group before he hit the gas, struck the student, and left the scene. He was arrested yesterday. WOAI News Time, 7:03. President Trump is in China this morning. Before departing, he told reporters that Iran will be a major point of discussion with Chinese President Xi Jinping.
15: We're going to have a long talk about it. I think he's been relatively good, to be honest with you. You look at the blockade, no problem.
10: China and Iran are allies, and China gets about half its oil through the Strait of Hormuz. Trump is bringing several key members of his cabinet, including Secretary of State Marco Rubio and top business leaders like Elon Musk and Tim Cook. Trump also drew attention for comments he made about the Iran war and its effect on Americans' bank accounts.
15: The only thing that matters when I'm talking about Iran, they can't have a nuclear weapon. I don't think about Americans' financial situation. I don't think about anybody. I think about one thing. We cannot let Iran have a nuclear weapon. That's all.
10: Meantime, War Secretary Pete Hegseth and Chairman of the Joint Chiefs of Staff, General Dan Rosenkane, were grilled about the Iran conflict on Capitol Hill, with some lawmakers doubting Pakistan's role as a mediator after reports that Pakistan allegedly let Iran park military aircraft in Pakistan's airfields.
16: That tells me we should be looking maybe for somebody else to mediate. No wonder this damn thing is going nowhere.
10: That's South Carolina Republican Senator Lindsey Graham. Right now, 7:05. Former President Barack Obama made a surprise visit to a taco shop in Austin yesterday to show support for Democratic candidates in the Lone Star State. He was there to support U.S. Senate candidate James Tallarico and Gina Hinojosa, who's running for governor.
17: Thank you, guys. All right, everybody, remember the vote. Yeah.
10: Senator John Cornyn and AG Kim Paxton are locked in a competitive runoff election for the GOP Senate nomination, while Governor Abbott is running for a fourth term with $96 million in his campaign coffers. Kirk County is installing its first river flood warning sirens in an area prone to flash floods. The Upper Guadalupe River Authority is working with county emergency management and local cities on the project. The first 8 outdoor sirens are expected to be sounding off by this summer near camps in the north and south forks of the Guadalupe River in West Kerr County. I'm Charity McCurdy on San Antonio's News, Weather, and Traffic Station. 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
8: San Antonio's first news, Mr. T, along with Charity McCurdy. Eric Daigle flying the Millennium Falcon also has your Whoop Tip of the Day coming up at 8:20. Chris Duhl is out today. He'll be back tomorrow. But each and every weekday morning at this time, we scan the globe to bring you that constant variety of audio. Today's Wait Till You Hear This. It's FBI Director versus Senator Van Hollen yesterday on Capitol Hill, and it got a little heated.
20: And so there have been no occasions when your security detail had difficulty waking or locating you, is that right?
21: Nope, it's a total farce. I don't even know where you get this stuff, but it doesn't make it credible because you say so.
20: I'm not saying it, Director Patel. It's been written and documented.
21: You are literally saying it.
20: No, I'm saying that these are reports, Director Patel.
21: No, and unlike your baseless reports, Director, the only person Patel, that was slinging margaritas in El Salvador on the taxpayer dollar with a convicted gangbanging rapist was you.
20: You know,
21: the
20: fact,
21: only person that ran up a $7,000 bar tab in Washington, D.C. at the lobby bar
20: to me,
21: was you.
20: This
21: so the only individual in this room
20: that
21: has been drinking on taxpayer dime during
20: are
21: the day
20: you polygraphing
21: is you.
20: Director Patel, come on. These are serious allegations that were made against you. They're in a lawsuit that you filed.
21: You drinking margaritas with a gangbanger is true and on video.
20: It just goes to show you
21: don't... You running a $7,000 bar tab at the lobby bar has been filed by your own office.
20: This goes to show...
21: To drink during the day. That's you. This is the ultimate example of hypocrisy.
20: Mr. Chairman...
21: I will not be tarnished by baseless allegations and fraudulent statements from the media.
20: The fact that you mentioned that indicates you don't know what you are talking about. Now, here, Director...
21: The only thing I know is you're the one drinking margaritas with Phelps.
20: Actually, that's a false statement, and I'm asking you...

0: it's just really impressive, the preparation involved and just the comeback that Cash Patel had. I mean, going after Van Hollen for drinking margaritas when he visited El Salvador and Kilmer Abrego Garcia. Wow.
1: Very good. Very good. Look, you know, I think they all go into this very, very prepared for anything thrown at them. And obviously, Cash Patel was prepared.
0: He was, and we should have just put him in the ring and let them duke it out at this point.
1: Okay, I'd pay to see that. I would pay to see that. All right, coming up next, Spurs trounce. I love how you use that. Trounce Minnesota last night at the Frostbank Center, 126-97, and take a 3-2 series lead. Game 6, Friday night, 7:30, right here on Spurs Radio, 1200 WOAI. Let's get traffic and weather together. Here's Maria Miller.
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3: 35 on the south side northbound at Benton City Road in Von Ormy. We have an 18-wheeler accident. That right lane is blocked off. Now, the 18-wheeler looks like it's been towed off, and the other vehicle is on a wrecker, but traffic is still slow from Shepherd Road. FM 78, both directions at Foster. We have a major accident, and traffic lights are flashing red in all directions. Maria Miller, News Radio 1200 WOAI.
1: Clouds this morning, sunshine this afternoon, highs in the low 90s, 66 degrees right now.
2: Traffic and weather together. 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
16: San Antonio's first news. Mr. T along with Charity McCurdy. Eric Cagle flying the Millennium Falcon. Chris Duhl out today. He'll be back tomorrow. Last night in the SBC Center, the Frost Bank Center, Spurs trounced the Minnesota Timberwolves 126-97 to take a 3-2 series lead.
17: Gobert offensive rebound. He's blocked. He's blocked by Kelvin Johnson, who went up top, and he knocked the Stifle Tower back into the front row.
16: The Stifle Tower gets knocked back into the front row. I loved it. Kelvin Johnson blocking Rudy Gobert. That is something I didn't think I would see, but I'm so glad that I saw it. Spurs are just on fire right now, clicking on all cylinders. Victor Wembanyama, what a game from him. What a game from Carter Bryant. What a game from Dylan Harper. What a game from De'Aaron Fox. The whole team just played well. Game 6, Friday night, 7:30 airtime right here on Spurs Radio 1200 WOAI.
18: I don't know what they did after game 4, but they need to do the exact same thing again, whether it's Wimby visiting with Monks or talking with Coach Pop. Whatever it was they did, they're locked in, and there's no reason they can't wrap this up on Friday in Minnesota.
16: I agree. I think they should wrap it up on Friday night. And actually, I really think the Coach of the Year candidate, Mitch Johnson, I wish they were still voting on this. And, you know, I know it's a regular season award, but what he's doing in this playoffs is amazing, and that shows why he's in the running for Coach of the Year, and I think, hands down, he should be Coach of the Year.
18: He is. He obviously has the respect of his team, and, you know, those are big shoes to fill. Coach Pop, even though he's still playing an integral role in the Spurs team today, it's still Mitch Johnson's the one that's calling the shots during the game, and it's a hard job, but he is doing it very well.
16: Yeah, if I had one knock on Mitch Johnson's coaching, it's using those challenges. Sometimes I think he uses them too early. Sometimes he doesn't use them when I think he should use them. But hey, if that's the only knock we got against the guy, my God.
18: Yeah.
16: Wow.
18: Yeah.
16: Amazing. Amazing.
18: So I just wonder, you know, What's the strategy going in to Minnesota on Friday? Will they continue to let the Minnesota Timberwolves attempt to rage bait Victor Wembanyama? Because it didn't work last night.
16: No.
18: He was able to stay in his comfort zone, stay calm, and that's going to be the key moving forward.
16: I agree. That's going to be the key moving forward. I think the one thing that they have to watch out for Friday night is, you know, the Minnesota Timberwolves are going to come out hot because they're at home. They're going to feed off the crowd. They're going to come out and go on a quick run to start the game. Just got to know, stick to your guns, do what you did to get here, and you'll be fine.
18: Just don't let the refs run this game. Let's, you know, I thought there was an improvement last night. I hope that continues, because that's really the difference maker. And, you know, I call it a conspiracy theory, but I think there's a lot of people out there that agree that the NBA wants to see this series go seven games.
16: I agree, because, you know, right now the only two series going on are us and the Detroit-Cleveland series, and so that's every other night. It looks like we're going to have games, except for no games on Thursday, I guess, because that's NFL schedule release night.
18: Ooh, sounds riveting.
16: They don't want to go. They don't want to go up against paint dry. I mean, it's just one of those things. Look, I can read the schedule online. You know, I mean, I don't need to watch a show about it. But hey, that's just me. All right, it is a Wembanyama Wednesday. Our favorite talkback of the morning is going to win a Spurs playoff prize pack. It's brought to you by Hill Country Honda, where you get more on 1604. More of your talkbacks coming up next, right after headlines, traffic, and weather together. Here's Maria Miller.
10: The WOAI Traffic Center.
15: 35 on the south side northbound at Benton City Road in Von Ormy. We have an 18-wheeler accident. That right lane is blocked off. Now, the 18-wheeler looks like it's been towed off, and the other vehicle is on a wrecker, but traffic is still slow from Shepherd Road. FM 78, both directions at Foster. We have a major accident, and traffic lights are flashing red in all directions. Maria Miller, News Radio 1200 WOAI.
16: Some clouds this morning, sunshine this afternoon, highs in the low 90s. We're at 64 degrees right now. Charity, what else is going on?
18: President Trump is expecting good results from his official state visit to China, saying he doesn't think China needs to intervene in the Iran war. Former President Barack Obama is throwing his support behind the Texas Democratic candidates with a stop at an Austin taco shop. And Waymo has issued a software recall after one of its robo-taxis drove into high water in San Antonio. We'll have more coming up at the bottom of the hour.
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16: Coming up at 7:45, it's a White Wednesday. Councilman District 10 Mark White joins us. We'll talk proposed tax increases, utility fee increases. Oh, and how he keeps getting recognized for being on this show. We'll talk to him about all of that coming up. But coming up in less than 5 minutes, another look at your money with Courtney Donahoe from the Bloomberg Business Network. So we're asking people this morning your takeaways from Game 5, and do the Spurs wrap it up Friday in Minnesota? And remember, up for grabs today for our favorite talkback is a Spurs playoff prize pack with that really cool Spurs playoff t-shirt and some other tchotchkes in there. Charity, how do people let us know?
18: 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And while streaming WOAI, at the top is your red circle talkback button. You push it, you get 30 seconds.
19: Good morning, WOAI First News crew. Calling from Burnett with the preset.
16: Ding, ding.
19: So the Spurs are going to win. It might be game six, might be game seven. But either way, they're going to send those timber puppies home with their tail between their legs. Have a good one.
16: Yeah, if they're already home, it'll be a short ride to their homes, won't it?
18: No, it sure will. Timber puffies, I love it.
16: I know. All right, here we go. Here's another one. I say, wait, hang on. Here it goes.
20: Hey, good morning, everyone. This is Tony with the preset. I just want to let y'all know, if anyone has a problem taming their dogs, hey, I know a good group of Spurs that know how to put a bunch of Timberwolves in their place. Everyone have a good day. Go Spurs, go.
16: You know, that's a good take on that. I like that. I like that.
18: Yeah.
16: Because they definitely did tame those Timberwolves last night, and they should have, you know, should have been wrapping it up last night.
18: And you wonder if the Timberwolves thought that they had at least the advantage psychologically over the Spurs following Wimby's ejection and how big of a hit the team took as a result of that, even though we technically could have won that game without Wimby.
16: We almost did win that game without Wimby, and if they'd done that, the series would be over by now, and that would have been fantastic. But, hey, you live to play another day. All right, time for one more.
0: It's Big Daddy Chris from New Braunfels on my iHeart preset.
16: Ding, ding.
0: There is no reason why I'm tired of believing, or sick and grieving, because I got you. Wimby, I just can't explain how you do it. You put us through it. You really play. I think we have a winner with the Spurs. They looked really, really good last night. That's my take.
16: Wow. He's got a pretty good voice.
18: Yeah, he does.
16: It's pretty good. I like that. I like that.
18: You know, one thing that came to mind, and I saw it online, the jackals and the stuff, the little props they used to troll the Timberwolves. Last night, it was a chonkla on an ant and then a spinning wheel of Wimby elbows. I mean, you got to love that.
16: I love that. Did you see that giant banner that got hung up before the game for the jackals?
18: Yes.
16: That was very cool,
18: so
16: man.
18: So cool what they come up with.
16: The jackals have stepped up their game a lot and made this place a hard place to play.
18: I'm telling you. And a lot of people are like, Wimby's special cheer group, what's this about? Kind of poo-pooing it. But, oh, my goodness. They have proved their effectiveness every single game.
16: All right. Coming up at 7:45, it's a White Wednesday. That means Councilman Mark White joins us. We'll talk property tax increases, utility fee increases, and all kinds of things. Anything going down at City Hall, he's our man. Right now, it's time to check on your money. Here's Courtney Donahoe from the Bloomberg Business Network.
21: Good morning. Crude production in the U.S. is expected to jump to a record this year. Some domestic producers are beginning to ramp up output in response to higher oil prices. As the war blocks the Strait of Hormuz and cuts off millions of barrels of crude from buyers, America has become a key alternative supplier to the world. U.S. crude exports have hit a record high, and there are worries about inventories being depleted. Checking on your money, traders are banking that this week's summit between President Trump and Chinese leader Xi Jinping could unlock a series of trade deals, especially around semiconductors. Wall Street will react to every headline. And Amazon is planning to roll out its ultra-fast delivery service to more cities around the country. 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Millions of customers are expected to have access to the service by the end of the year, including a number of Texas cities. With the Bloomberg Business Report, I'm Courtney Donahoe on News Radio 1200 WOAI.
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16: Coming up in less than 15 minutes, Councilman Mark White, District 10, joins us for a White Wednesday. We'll talk property tax increases, utility fee increases. He makes his weekly visit, everything going on at City Hall. And coming up at 7:36, there are six more states that get to do something Charity McCurdy has never done. Right now, traffic and weather together. Here's Maria Miller.
10: From the WOAI Traffic Center.
15: 35 upper level southbound between North St. Mary's and North Flores. We have that bridge work going on. Only that left lane is open. This also affects 35 southbound at 37. Two right lanes closed, slowing traffic from New Braunfels. And some good news. 35 Southside northbound at Benton City. That accident cleared. Traffic is unwinding. 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
16: Clouds this morning, sunshine this afternoon, highs in the low 90s, 64 degrees right now, and Charity McCurdy has your news right now.
18: Good morning at 7:33 on News Radio 1200 WOAI. Our top story, President Trump has arrived in Beijing to meet with Chinese President Xi Jinping amid ongoing tensions in the Middle East.
30: The president is bound for Beijing for those face-to-face talks with President Xi Jinping. Trump says he does not need China's help to get a deal done with Iran, but he sent mixed messages. The touchy subject of Taiwan is also on the table, with the ongoing threat of a possible Chinese invasion hanging over the world's largest chip maker. The president says the two leaders will also discuss tariffs, AI, rare earth minerals, and China's purchasing of soybeans produced by American farmers.
18: That's Fox's Ashley Strohmeyer. Secretary of State Marco Rubio is also joining Trump on his trip in China. Meantime, War Secretary Pete Hegseth and Chairman of the Joint Chiefs of Staff General Dan Raisin Kane are grilled about the Iran conflict on Capitol Hill.
0: You failed to stop Iran from being a nuclear threshold nation. You failed to stop Iran from having missiles that could go thousands of miles. Why should we listen to you?
18: South Carolina Republican Senator Lindsey Graham. FBI Director Kash Patel faced Senate scrutiny testifying over the agency's 2027 budget request as he faced questions also about allegations he has a drinking problem.
4: This is the ultimate example of hypocrisy.
5: Mr. Chairman,
4: I will not be tarnished by baseless allegations
5: and
4: fraudulent statements from the media.
18: Patel sued The Atlantic for $250 million over a report accusing him of excessive drinking, which he denies. WOAI News Time, 7:34. The Spurs are one win away from their first trip to the Western Conference Final since 2017. Victor Wembanyama and the Spurs trounced the Timberwolves 126-97 in last night's Game 5 at home. Even Anthony Edwards says Wemby was on fire.
6: Some of the stuff that Wemby was doing, you don't really have too much of an answer for it. Just kind of hope he misses. But he came out high, he made a bunch of shots.
18: Wemby finished with 27 points, 17 rebounds, and 3 blocks to help the Spurs take a 3-2 series lead as they head back to Minneapolis. Game 6 is Friday at the Target Center. Tip-off is at 8:30. Our coverage right here on Spurs Radio begins at 7:30. All systems are go so far for the test flight of SpaceX's most powerful rocket to date. The Starship V3 is the tallest rocket ever assembled, and it's set to make its first test flight on May 19th after a successful launch rehearsal yesterday in South Texas. It's touted as the world's most powerful reusable rocket. It could be key to NASA's plan to return astronauts to the moon's surface and create a permanent moon base. Right now, 7:35. Well, 4 men falsely accused of 4 murders in a Texas yogurt shop have been awarded $35 million.
12: They were wrongly accused in the 1991 rape and murder of 4 teenage girls, finally declared innocent after investigators determined the real killer was a man who died in 1999. The 4 were teenagers when the girls were killed. 2 were convicted on coerced confessions. The other 2 were held for some time but never convicted. New DNA testing exonerated the 4.
18: That's Fox's Gary Baumgarten. I'm Charity McCurdy on San Antonio's News, Weather, and Traffic Station. 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
16: You are less than 10 minutes away from Councilman District 10 Mark White makes his weekly visit. We call it a White Wednesday because his name is Mark White. We're going to talk some property proposed tax increases, utility fee increases, and he keeps getting recognized for being on this show, Charity. I kind of love that.
18: Yeah, he can't even pump gas without someone walking up. Hey, I heard you this morning on San Antonio's First News.
16: All right. Bucky's is about to open new locations in 6 new states. They are Arizona and Arkansas later this year, then Wisconsin, Louisiana, Kansas, and North Carolina scheduled for next year. Right now, they have 55 locations in 12 states, soon to be 20 states. And Charity, that means a lot more people will be able to go into a Bucky's. And you've never been.
18: I've never been. I don't know how I can call myself a Texan, let alone an American, but I have had Bucky's products, courtesy of Officer John, bringing in delicious beaver nuggets. It was
16: so
18: like
16: good.
18: Kettle corn. That's what it tasted like.
16: Yeah, but lighter than kettle corn for some reason.
18: And corn puffs.
16: Yeah, and corn puffs. They're so good. But you really need to stop in one time. Just walk in, and I'll tell you what. They do have the cleanest restrooms known to man at any gas station you will ever go to. It's unbelievable how spotless they are. And yes, there are a lot of gas pumps, so there are a lot of people, but it's a huge place.
18: Didn't they recently get like an F rating from the BBB because of unresolved customer complaints or something like that?
16: Wow, way to bring it down.
18: I'm just saying, that's it's in the news, and I'm the news girls. I'm just, you're really pumping it up. But I love their beaver nuggets.
16: Well, you've never been, so how can you pump it down?
18: Well, based on reports, I mean, this is coming from the Better Business Bureau, but I am willing to try other Bucky's products for sure. I'm not going to go to the extent of getting Bucky's t-shirts and swim shorts
16: or,
18: whatever.
16: You got to get full-fledged Bucky's, man. I don't even own the Bucky's t-shirt. So okay. Come on. If I don't have one, it's not necessary.
18: Well, you just gave me a Christmas gift idea. So thank you for that.
16: Like I said, it's not necessary. All right. Coming up, Councilman District 10 Mark White makes his weekly visit. And we'll ask him just how is it that everywhere he goes, people recognize him? That is coming right up. First, traffic and weather together. Here's Maria Miller.

0: Eye Traffic Center.
1: 35 upper level southbound between North St. Mary's and North Flores. Only that left lane is open due to ongoing bridge work, slowing traffic from New Braunfels. And Highway 90 eastbound between Highway 211 and 410. I'm seeing slow traffic. Your delay is almost 30 minutes. 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
2: Clouds this morning, sunshine this afternoon, highs in the low 90s, 64 degrees right now.
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4: San Antonio's first news, Mr. T, along with Charity McCurdy. Chris Duhl is off today. He will be back tomorrow. But we welcome in Councilman District 10, Mark White. We call it White Wednesday. And the councilman, he is our conduit for down what everything that goes on down at City Hall. But first of all, I got to start off with, it seems like you can't go anywhere anymore, Mark, without somebody recognizing you from this show.
5: Well, good morning, guys. It is funny. It seems like every other week I'm somewhere and somebody's saying, "Hey, I heard you on the radio on White Wednesday." So your show has a broad appeal. It happened to me a couple of times last week, but I don't think it's me. I think the city loves you guys and what you're doing.
6: And Councilman, like so many of us, I'm sure you've been sleep deprived from these late night Spurs games. I got to get your take on last night's huge win and how you're feeling about the Spurs' chances of wrapping up this series Friday in Minnesota.
5: Yeah, well, Wemby sure bounced back, didn't he? Mm-hmm. Played with a lot of force last night. That was a big victory. So, look, one more to go. We need to close them out and then get focused on Oklahoma City. I'm confident we're going to do it. Hopefully it'll be Friday night. And look, we march on towards that next title.
4: All right, let's get down to business here. So there are some proposed property tax increases. What do you know about that? And what is the timeline on that, Mark?
5: Yeah, so last week we talked about the budget crisis that we have here in San Antonio and all the different programs we fund and all the rest of it. And the city manager sort of put it to us that either we're going to have to make some hard cuts in the budget or we're going to have to raise the citizens' property tax rates. And what a disturbing thought that is in a time where cost of living is so high for our residents, the thought of raising property taxes to me is just really a non-starter. So what I said last week, I think I hope a lot of people agree with. It's time to tighten our belts, cut out the wasteful spending, cut out the nice-to-haves, and just focus on the basics, because raising people's property taxes for the coming year should be a non-starter.
6: And presumably comparisons are being made to other cities as far as what they're charging for utilities to make sure these rate hikes are justified. Are we paying more or less than other cities in the region? Do you know?
5: Well, that's a great question. You know, if you look just at our utility rates by themselves in isolation, you know, we are towards the lower end when you look at our energy and our water rates. But when you look at the median household income and what percentage of people's paychecks are going towards our utilities, then it's much back, more back towards the middle and in some cases towards the higher end. So, you know, again, when you're talking property tax hikes, utility rate increases, this is too much money to be putting on the backs of the citizens. Saws is first up. They're going to be coming to ask for their rate hike next month. I've said repeatedly they need to show us that they're spending their money in the proper fashion before we even entertain a rate hike. I asked for an operational audit of SAWS last year that we still have not seen to see how efficiently they're using their current funds. And then at the end of the year, the same will go for CPS Energy. Why do they need the increased revenue? How are they spending the money they have now? Because I'm not happy about these utilities wanting to put the cost of their operations on the backs of the citizens.
4: Well, if you don't get that information from either SAWS or and CPS, what happens next? Do we not get the increases?
5: Well, look, it's going to go to a vote of the council. You know, whether we get the information or not, it looks like in about 4 weeks we are going to have a vote on council on this SAWS rate increase. And I'll tell you, as I talk to my colleagues about it, it looks like it's going to be very, very close. Some say, listen, they need the money. We need to give it to them. And others say, well, we need to pump the brakes here and get more information to see if they really need it, if they deserve this money, why they need it right now, why they need as much as they're asking for. So it'll be an interesting debate over the next few weeks, and we'll see where we end up.
6: Yeah. And Councilman, you mentioned earlier about the need to tighten our belts, eliminate wasteful spending. In what areas is the city spending money needlessly, in your opinion?
5: Yeah, sure. So there's a couple of different areas. First of all, we have just some flat out waste that's a result of lack of oversight. And I think I mentioned it on y'all's show. What came out last year is we spent about $140,000 on Zumba classes in the park where not one person attended. So we were just spending the money for the classes, rent the space, the instructors and everything, and nobody was going to the classes. So there's things like that that we have to identify and eliminate, obviously. And then there's other areas, and, you know, we're going to be talking about some of them tomorrow, these delegate agencies. There's a lot of great programs out there that truly do help a lot of people. But, you know, are they really something a city government should be involved in, and to what extent, you know? So there's a lot of great nonprofit work that gets done across the city, and it's great to be able to fund these things. And if we had all the money in the world, I would say, great, let's do it. But the bottom line is city government is about public safety. It's about infrastructure. It's about economic development and getting into some of the areas that we do as a city with taxpayer dollars, I think a lot of times is unwise. And frankly, we cannot afford it right now. And so I'm looking for us to again, cut out the waste, cut out the nice to have things and focus on what I hear from the people in the neighborhoods that they really want. And that's safe streets, safe sidewalks. And an opportunity to put more money in their pockets.
4: All right. I know earlier this week the Attorney General sent a letter to you guys saying you had to take down the sign that doesn't let licensed gun holders into City Hall with their weapons. How do you feel about that? And will there be any confusion because, you know, Texas is an open carry state. You don't necessarily have to have a license to carry a gun. Will there be some confusion getting into the City Hall with a weapon?
5: Could be some confusion initially, but we did receive that correspondence from the state attorney general saying that we need to allow licensed gun holders to enter these meetings just like they can up at the Capitol in Austin. So our city government went about putting in a security plan for, you know, when people come into the building, where they'll sit and everything for city council meetings and things like that. So I think there could be some confusion initially. Hopefully that'll get ironed out pretty quickly. RSAPD does a great job, and they're going to keep everybody in the building safe. And listen, the Second Amendment is what it is. We all have to abide by the law. We have to listen to our state government on this one as well. And hopefully it'll be a smooth transition.
6: And Councilman, Waymo issued a software recall after one of its robo-taxis drove into high water near Salado Creek. Want to get your take on how you feel about autonomous vehicles in general, and are you comfortable with this technology on San Antonio roadways?
5: Well, you know what's funny is my daughter and I took a ride in one of those Waymos about, I don't know, 4 weeks ago. She was interested, and so it was pretty cool getting to take her in one. But safety is number one, right? I mean, that's what it comes down to. It's about safety. And if Waymo knows that these aren't safe in certain circumstances, then they absolutely need to be off the streets. You know, to me, it's sort of this new age, all this new technology and things like that. It can be good in certain circumstances, but there's also a downside. And And if these things are not ready and they pose a risk to the public, then they need to be off the roads of San Antonio. So I'm happy that that happened and don't want them back unless Waymo can tell us with 100% certainty that they're safe for our citizens.
4: All right. So did the Waymo driver recognize you? There's no driver.
5: I tell you, when you're sitting in one of those things and you see that wheel turning left and right and there is nobody sitting in that driver's seat, it's sort of a wild experience.
4: I bet. Look forward to talking to you next week. Have a great day and a great week. That is Councilman Mark White, District 10. It is a White Wednesday.
7: 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Keldon Johnson scored a playoff-high 21 points, and Dylan Harper recorded his second career double-double. Series shifts to Minnesota Friday for Game 6. 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
4: Coming up at 8:15, Mike Opelka from the Pure Opelka podcast makes his daily visit, brought to us by Randy Adams Incorporated. We'll get his thoughts on FBI Director Patel and War Secretary Hegseth as they were on Capitol Hill getting grilled yesterday. Right now, traffic and weather together. Here's Maria Miller.
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21: 35 on the south side northbound at Zarzamora. Major accident blocking two left lanes, stopping traffic. 90 eastbound between Highway 211 and Loop 410. Bumper-to-bumper traffic. Your delay is around 30 minutes. And I-10 on the east side, eastbound at Santa Clara. There's a wreck on that left shoulder. Maria Miller, News Radio 1200 WOAI.
4: Cloudy skies this morning, sunshine this afternoon, highs in the low 90s. It is 64 degrees right now, and Charity McCurdy has your news right now.
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7: Fall away, right wing jumper around. No good. Tip up and in for Wemby. And the foul.
6: That's Dan Weiss right here on Spurs Radio as Victor Wembanyama returned following his Game 4 ejection with a dominating performance. 27 points, 17 rebounds, and 3 blocks as the Spurs beat the Timberwolves 126-97. Wemby was asked about the conversation he had with Coach Pop leading up to last night's game.
22: He gives feedback and talks to us regularly, you know, throughout series, throughout games. So, as always, when he speaks, everybody listens.
6: The Spurs now take a 3-2 series lead with Game 6 Friday in Minnesota with all the action right here on Spurs Radio. And it got noisy after the win as Spurs fans continued the tradition of taking to the streets. Yeah, which included popping off fireworks. SAPD released a PSA ahead of the game, reminding fans to celebrate responsibly.
23: Driving recklessly around other vehicles and Spurs fans? Now that's a serious foul.
6: Celebrations have turned chaotic on the south side due to unruly behavior, with SAPD making 2 arrests last week. Waymo is recalling its massive fleet of autonomous vehicles over a defect that may pose a significant safety risk.
24: The recall ordered after a driverless vehicle failed to come to a complete stop while approaching a flooded high-speed roadway. 3,800 vehicles equipped with Waymo's 5th and 6th generation automated driving systems are being recalled.
6: And that's Fox's Gary Baumgarten. The recall follows a Waymo robo-taxi getting stuck in floodwaters last month near Salado Creek. WOAI News Time, 8:03. President Trump has arrived in Beijing, where he's meeting personally with China's President Xi Jinping, and there's a lot to discuss.
25: My hope is that he'll open up markets for agriculture. That would be a good thing. You look at what he did with stopping the precursors of fentanyl coming into this country through by way of Mexico. Fentanyl deaths are way down.
6: As Missouri Senator Eric Schmidt, the president, has said he wants China to limit its nuclear armament and says

0: He will talk with President Xi about reopening the Strait of Hormuz. And Trump says Iran never obtaining a nuclear weapon is his top priority.
1: The only thing that matters when I'm talking about Iran, they can't have a nuclear weapon. I don't think about American financial situation. I don't think about anybody. I think about one thing. We cannot let Iran have a nuclear weapon. That's all.
0: Meanwhile, military leaders are facing questions over the cost of the war.
2: Secretary Pete Hegseth pushed back on characterizations that ammunition is being depleted in Iran, but says the Pentagon is trying to ramp up weapons production.
3: We know exactly what we have. We have plenty of what we need. And the reason we're accelerating a lot of this is because the department's been static in how it does this kind of business.
2: Pentagon's comptroller told a Senate panel the latest estimate for the cost of the Iran war is $29 billion, a figure mostly covering munitions and repairing equipment. But that estimate does not include repairing or rebuilding U.S. bases damaged in the region by Iranian attacks.
0: That's Fox's Jared Halper. The 18 Americans who were on a cruise ship at the center of a deadly hantavirus outbreak are still being monitored for symptoms as the number of reported cases around the world grows to 11.
4: We have twice a day temperature check, twice a day symptom checks, and then we have a town hall each day where everyone's able to get together, talk about what's going on, you know, the assessments that are being performed and what they can expect.
0: That's Dr. Michael Wadman, a French woman who was infected on the cruise from Argentina, is critically ill and needs an artificial lung as part of her treatment. At least three people have died from the outbreak so far. Right now, 8:05. A U.S. Senate race in Texas is drawing enough national attention to bring former President Barack Obama onto the scene. Obama appeared at an Austin taco restaurant with Democratic U.S. Senate candidate James Tallarico. Obama shook hands with patrons, which included the family of Tallarico.
5: Hey, you. Nice to see you.
6: She's been practicing your name.
0: Gina Hinojosa, who's running for governor, was also in attendance. Senator John Cornyn and AG Kim Paxton are locked in a competitive runoff for the GOP Senate nomination, while Governor Abbott is running for a fourth term with a $96 million in his campaign coffers. I'm Charity McCurdy on San Antonio's News, Weather, and Traffic Station. 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
13: San Antonio's first news on this Wimbenyama Wednesday. I'm Mr. T. She's Charity McCurdy. Eric Pagel flying the Millennium Falcon. He's got your woke tip of the day coming up at 8:20. Up at 8:15, Mike Opelka from the Pure Opelka podcast. We'll get his thoughts on FBI Director Patel and War Secretary Hegseth getting grilled on Capitol Hill. But it is a Wimbenyama Wednesday, and our favorite talkback is going to win a Spurs playoff prize pack this hour, brought to you by Hill Country Honda, where you get more on 1604. We still got a few to play, Charity, so here is another one.
14: Ooh la la. It's so fun to be a Spurs fan. And look at Wemby. He might be young, but he's mature beyond his years. He brought that zen to all of his responses to the media and on the court, and brought the win to the Spurs, and we're moving on to Friday. So watch out, Timber Kitty. Our superstar is not your kitty scratching post. We're ready for Friday.
0: I love it.
13: I love it, too. And she's right about bringing his zen. If you watch him in a post-game press conference or any kind of time that he talks to the media, his answers are very well thought out.
0: Very eloquent, and he thinks before he speaks. There's long, dramatic pauses after he's asked a question because he really wants to provide a thoughtful answer.
13: Yes, exactly. All right, here we go.
15: Good morning, WOAI. It's Parker Shauna on the preset. Ring, ring. There is no doubt in my mind that the Spurs are the better team. And am I the only one who thinks that Minnesota's been misbehaving and doesn't deserve a championship? Go Spurs, go.
13: Minnesota has been misbehaving.
0: They have, and they tried to get a little chippy with Wemby last night, but yeah. It didn't work.
13: He wasn't falling for that banana in his tailpipe, man. It was not going to happen. All right, here's one more.
16: Good morning, everybody. Mac and SA on the preset.
13: Ding.
16: Let me tell you a story about a basketball team. First time in the semi since 2017. They're from a little town called San Antonio, and every fan shouts, let's

0: truck facing the wrong direction. And of course, downtown, we are dealing with that bridge work, 35 upper level southbound between North St. Mary's and North Flores. Only that left lane is open. 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
1: Cloudy this morning, sunshine this afternoon, high low 90s. It's 64 degrees right now.
2: We thought we had a deal.
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16: Oh, when you hear that music, you know it's time for our daily visit with Mike Opelka from the Pure Opelka podcast. He's brought to us by Randy Adams Incorporated. Mike, let's start with FBI Director Patel against Senator Van Hollen and the audit test. Patel said he was willing to take it side by side with Senator Van Hollen. But I think Senator Van Hollen might have to study more.
17: This is one of those wonderful schadenfreude moments, especially because I know Cash a little bit. And I just know he walked into that room overprepared.
16: Oh, yeah.
17: And Van Hollen walked in cocky. And that never ends well for the guy who's not overprepared.
18: Mm. And Mike, Secretary of State Marco Rubio, dressed to impress and for comfort for his trip to China with the president. And the internet couldn't help but draw comparisons to Venezuela's Nicolas Maduro. Do you think that was intentional?
17: Charity, come on now. You know this was intentional. Somebody's like, hey, what do you think Marco should wear on the Air Force One? And somebody goes, well, we got Maduro's tracksuit kind of a thing. And remember, President Trump said, you know, when I'm done here, I could run for president in Venezuela and get elected by a landslide. And then he said, I could learn Spanish in a minute because I'm good with languages. So all of this, of course, this was set up. It was wonderful for me.
16: Oh, and it's working because, you know, like Cherry just said, the internet has gone nuts. All right. So AOC and Ted Cruz are battling and it's getting a little hotter. And I will tell you this much. As a state representative, AOC is a pretty good bartender.
17: Well done. Well played, sir. Yeah, the AOC battle between one of the smallest brains in Congress and the largest brain in the Senate is really interesting to me. And she lit up Cruz when she talked about the war for this country. The Revolutionary War was fought not to get billionaires thrown out. And then he just takes her on in history. There's a debate award with Ted Cruz's name on it at Princeton. You really want to take him on, AOC? Bad move.
18: Mm. And U.S. intel says Iran is still capable of firing missiles, lots of them. Is this perhaps a factor in Trump's hesitancy in resuming military strikes in the region?
17: I don't know if that's a factor, Charity, but it certainly bothers me because I thought we got them. 15,000 strikes on Iran. How do we miss these missile launchers? I really would like to know. And now that we know where they are, can't we take care of it, or can't we tell Saudi or the UAE, hey, you know what would make you look good in President Trump's eyes? Take care of these. 15 each. You each take 15, take care of them, then call us when he gets back from China.
16: Oh, I love that. That's a great idea. So Waymo's recalling all of its self-driving fleet, and a lot of it has to do with what happened here in San Antonio when it tried to go through what we call a low water crossing. And look, I won't get in one.
17: Yeah, I'm dying to try one. My brother's ridden in one. I've had friends that have ridden in them in Philadelphia and in Phoenix, and I'd like to experience it, but not around water, Because, you know, we've all been through those parts of San Antonio where you're driving, the road dips a little bit, and you got that stick that goes up in the air, and it's marked up to 12 feet. You go, could it ever get that high? Yeah, it could. So don't get in a self-driving car in those situations.
18: Yeah.
17: But this is also part of the problem with automated self-driving. It has problems when the weather is bad.
10: Yeah.
17: Not just rain, but snow. And when the power goes out and it can't see street lights.
10: Wow.
18: And my biggest fear, Mike, is, you know, what if I want to get out of the car and it's technically moving? There's just some kind of emergency situation. I need to get out. Will I have that ability in one of these autonomous vehicles?
17: That's what we need to know. Is there a kill switch? See what I did there? For the Waymos. But right now, there's way more reasons not to get in one for me.
10: Amen to that. There's way more reasons I'm not getting into one. Mike, appreciate it as always. That is Mike Opelka from the Pure Opelka Podcast. He's brought to us by Randy Adams Incorporated. You can catch him each and every weekday morning at this time or check him out at pureopelka.com. Up next, your woke tip of the day. Right now, traffic and weather together.
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19: 35 on the south side northbound at Zara Zamora. Major accident. Two left lanes blocked off by a fire truck. This is a one vehicle accident involving a pickup truck facing the wrong direction. And of course, downtown, we are dealing with that bridge work. 35 upper level southbound between North St. Mary's and North Flores. Only that left lane is open. Maria Miller, News Radio 1200 WOAI.
10: Clouds are burning off. The sunshine is about to come out. It's going to be hot. Highs in the low 90s. 68 degrees right now. Charity, what else is going on?
18: President Trump arrived in China this morning for a high-stakes summit that includes a focus on China's involvement in the Iran war. City Council's considering raising San Antonio's property tax rate as a way to deal with a budget deficit. And the Spurs are looking to wrap up their Western semis on Friday in Minnesota following a big win last night here at home. We'll have more coming up at the bottom of the hour.
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10: Coming up at 8:45, studio host for Spurs Radio, Carl Schoenig, joins us. We'll get his thoughts on last night's game, his takeaways, and will we wrap it up in Game 6 in Minnesota? But right now, it's time for your woke tip of the day as a public service. Go ahead and hit it, Eric.
26: Vada do.

0: speak.
1: All right, Eric, what do you got?
2: Your woke tip. California finally discovered a foreign substance more dangerous than plastic straws. Chinese spies. So a California mayor, Eileen Wang, just pleaded guilty to secretly working as an agent for the Chinese government. Mm-hmm. Prosecutors say she coordinated with CCP officials, pushed pro-Beijing propaganda, and communicated through encrypted apps. Which means at least for a little while, somebody in California was basically running City Hall like a Temu loyalty program. And of course this happened in California. You could tell me the governor there got caught selling state secrets through a yoga app called Tai Chi Talk, and I'd barely blink. Gavin Newsom probably saw the indictment and thought, finally, a union worker who doesn't charge for overtime.
0: Boom.
2: But this is what's really insane. People online are already treating the spying like the secondary issue, and we should be more worried about labels and optics. We've become so addicted to performative outrage that an actual foreign intelligence operation gets exposed, and half the internet immediately goes, okay, but let's not jump to conclusions. Brother, she pled guilty. And for God's sake, her ex-fiancé, Yao Ning's son, or as he was more commonly known, Mike, was convicted for the same thing last year. Prosecutors even say he was helping cultivate her politically to quietly push CCP interests through California politics. I'd say the writing was on the wall with this one, but it was more like a billboard of Gavin Newsom giving Xi Jinping a foot massage flying towards you in a hurricane. And I love how California scandals always sound like either the plot to a Die Hard sequel or a South Park episode. Somewhere in Los Angeles, there's probably already a polyamorous activist with blue armpit hair protesting outside City Hall screaming, Chinese spies deserve affordable housing too. So your woke tip, if your local politician suddenly starts saying our democracy depends on transparency while deleting encrypted messages faster than Hunter Biden at a laptop repair shop, congratulations, your town hall just became a clearance rack for state secrets.
0: You know what they say, though, a family that spies together stays together. So that, you know, that could have worked out if had he not, you know, pled guilty and probably in jail someplace.
3: I just don't understand how this happens in the United States of America. An illegal agent of the People's Republic of China, mayor of
0: people voted for
3: of a state in the USA. How many more other illegal agents of China are out there is my question.
0: That's a great question. That is a great question. Great job, as always. That is Eric Pagel. He brings you your woke tip of the day, Monday, Wednesdays, and Fridays. Right now, it's time to check on your money. Here's Courtney Donahoe with the Bloomberg Business Network.
4: Good morning. Crude production in the U.S. is expected to jump to a record this year. Some domestic producers are beginning to ramp up output in response to higher oil prices. As the war blocks the Strait of Hormuz and cuts off millions of barrels of crude from buyers, America has become a key alternative supplier to the world. U.S. crude exports have hit a record high, and there are worries about inventories being depleted. Checking on your money, traders are banking that this week's summit between President Trump and Chinese leader Xi Jinping could unlock a series of trade deals, especially around semiconductors. Wall Street will react to every headline. And Amazon is planning to roll out its ultra-fast delivery service to more cities around the country. Amazon now offers 30-minute door-to-door service on thousands of groceries and essentials. Millions of customers are expected to have access to the service by the end of the year, including a number of Texas cities. With the Bloomberg Business Report, I'm Courtney Donahoe on News Radio 1200. WOAI.
5: The San Antonio Spurs won a pivotal Game 5 against the Minnesota Timberwolves last night, 126-97, to take a 3-2 series lead in the Western Conference semifinals. The Spurs got rolling early with Victor Wembanyama scoring 18 points in the first quarter and finishing with a game high of 27 points and 17 rebounds. After being questionable entering the game, De'Aaron Fox had 18 points and 5 assists, while Dylan Harper had 12 points and 10 rebounds. That's today's Spurs Report. I'm Carl Schoening.
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8: From the WOAI Traffic Center.
10: 410 southbound at Highway 151. There is an accident blocking that left lane and left shoulder, as well as the left shoulder on the northbound side. 35 south side northbound division. There is an accident. 35 south side northbound at Zara Zamora. Still have a crash in the two left lanes. And 35 upper level southbound between North St. Mary's and North Flores, down to only that left lane open for bridge work. Maria Miller, News Radio 1200 WOAI.
9: Clouds are burning off. You're going to see some sunshine this afternoon. Highs in the low 90s, 68 right now. And Charity McCurdy has your news right now.
11: Good morning. It's 8:32 on News Radio 1200 WOAI. Our top story, President Trump is in China to meet with President Xi Jinping amid the ongoing conflict in the Middle East.
12: The president says that trade is top of mind during this historic summit in Beijing with President Xi. However, he does have a plan to have a long talk about Iran.
13: We have a lot of things to discuss. I wouldn't say Iran is one of them, to be honest with you, because we have Iran very much under control.
12: And on trade, here is what the president is walking into. China really wants lower tariffs. They currently have a 10% global tariff that expires in July, unless the president decides to extend it. So that is on China's mind.
11: Talks is Aysa Hasnain, Beijing. Secretary of State Marco Rubio and War Secretary Pete Hegseth are also joining the president in China, as well as a series of tech industry leaders like Elon Musk and Tim Cook of Apple. CBS reports Pakistan allegedly allowed Iran to park military aircraft on its airfields. Pakistan's currently mediating peace talks between Iran and the U.S. When asked if a return to military action as possible, Montana Republican Senator Tim Sheehy tells Fox he doesn't want to resume fighting.
14: And that's why we're at the table trying to cut a deal. But as we know with any deal with Iran, as we've seen for the last 47 years, whatever deal you make, they're going to welch on it. So whatever deal we do end up making needs to be ironclad, and we need to ensure, number one, that their ability to produce nuclear weapons is absolutely off the table.
11: U.S. officials say Iranian aircraft landed in Pakistan days after the president announced the ceasefire. Secretary of War Pete Hegseth testified before House lawmakers on the war in Iran after President Trump stated that Iran is on life support with the ceasefire.
15: The theory of the entire case is to prevent Iran from having a nuclear weapon. And if that has to be done kinetically and militarily, the Department of War is locked and loaded and ready to do that.
11: Some lawmakers question the reasoning behind the conflict, while others see the bigger picture.
16: We've had five presidents say that if they obtained nuclear-grade enriched uranium, that they would do something about it, include bombing, and including a presidential candidate, Hillary Clinton. He just happened to be the president that happened to match up with the time in history that we had to do that.
11: Georgia Congressman Rich McCormick on Fox. FBI Director Kash Patel faced Senate scrutiny, testifying over the agency's 2027 budget request. And he also faced questions about allegations he has a drinking problem.
17: This is the ultimate example of hypocrisy.
18: Mr. Chairman,
17: I will not be tarnished by baseless allegations
18: and
17: fraudulent statements from the media.
11: Patel sued The Atlantic for $250 million over a report accusing him of excessive drinking, which he denies. WOAI News Time, 8:35. The war in Iran to prevent our enemies from getting a nuclear weapon has a ripple effect back home.
19: While there's support for the president's military efforts, the fighting has spooked the bankers, who have in turn hiked mortgage rates.
20: The picture just changed. And that cannot be good for consumer confidence.
19: Yanling Mayer at the Texas Real Estate Research Center says 30-year fixed mortgage rates are up to 6.5% after briefly dipping below 6% in February. Also, she says buyers are worried about the job market, making them hesitant to buy a home. The good news, she says, there's a ton of properties available and buyers are eager to make a deal. Michael Board, News Radio 1200 WOAI.
11: The Spurs are one win away from their first trip to the Western Conference Finals since 2017. Victor Wembanyama and the Spurs trounced Minnesota 126-97 last night here at home. Wemby finished the contest with 27 points, 17 rebounds, and 3 blocks to help the Spurs take a 3-2 series lead.
21: I think our group is very secure with where we're at and who they are. 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
11: That's head coach Mitch Johnson. Game 6 is Friday in Minnesota, with our coverage beginning at 7:30 right here on Spurs Radio. I'm Charity McCurdy on San Antonio's news, weather, and traffic station, News Radio 1200 WOAI.
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9: San Antonio's first news. Mr. T, along with Charity McCurdy. Chris Duhl is out. He'll be back tomorrow. Eric Pagel flying the Millennium Falcon and delivering your woke tip of the day. All right, so it is a Wembanyama Wednesday, so we're picking our favorite talkback to win a Spurs playoff prize pack, which is a Spurs playoff t-shirt, some other Spurs-related tchotchkes, and it's all brought to us by Hill Country Honda, where you get more on 1604. Charity, I have one more that hasn't been played yet, so here it is.
31: Good morning, San Antonio First News team. Who's that out there about to win? Hey there, big silver and black. You're everything the Timberwolves lack. Time to send these little wolves back to their den. Y'all have a good morning. Go Spurs, go!
9: All right, so that was the last one to get played. I have it narrowed down to two. Are you ready?
11: Let's do it.
9: Here is the first finalist.
32: It's Big Daddy Chris from New Braunfels on my iHeart preset.
9: Ding.
32: There is no reason why I'm tired of believing, or sick and grieving, cause I got you. Wemby, I just can't explain how you do it. You put us through it. You really play. I think we have a winner with the Spurs. They looked really, really good last night. That's my take.
9: All right, so that was Big Daddy Chris, first finalist. Now here's your second finalist.
33: Good morning, everybody. Mac and SA on the preset. Let me tell you a story about a basketball team. First time in the semi since 2017. They're from a little town called San Antonio, and every fan shouts, let's go, Spurs, go. Winners they are, black and silver. Well, they're going to win it all and get a big trophy. We're going to call them champs with an MVP. And Mayor OJ is going to eat crow and wish that you never messed with San Antonio.
9: All right. So that's Mac and SA and Big Daddy Chris. Big Daddy Chris was the first one with the stick song. Which one do you like best, Charity?
11: I loved Mac and SA.
9: It's unanimous. That was my favorite, too.
11: I thought it did
9: a very, very good job. Congratulations, Mac and SA. You got a Spurs playoff prize pack, which is a T-shirt and some other assorted Spurs things. Whatever they decide to throw in that pack, that's what you're going to get. All brought to you by Hill Country Honda, where you get more on 1604. Up next, studio host of Spurs Radio, Carl Schoenig. He'll join us to talk about last night's game. Right now, traffic and weather together. Here's Maria Miller.
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10: 410 southbound at 151. Watch out for a wreck blocking the left lane. Southbound at 90, there's a stalled vehicle in your right lane. 35 upper level southbound between North St. Mary's and North Flores. Only that left lane is open due to bridge work. And I-10 east side eastbound at the exit to 410 east side is blocked by a stalled vehicle. Maria Miller, News Radio 1200 WOAI.
9: Some sun this afternoon, highs in the low 90s, 68 degrees right now.
30: 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Awesome.
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9: San Antonio's first news on this Wimbenyama Wednesday. Mr. T, along with Charity McCurdy, Eric Pagel, flying the Millennium Falcon, also delivering your woke tip of the day. Well, Friday night in Minnesota, Game 6, our airtime, 7:30 right here on Spurs Radio, 1200 WOAI. And you don't have to go looking at a roadmap to find out which network the game is on, because they're all right here on Spurs Radio, 1200 WOAI. And a big part of that is studio host Carl Schoening, and he joins us right now. Carl, what a showing by Victor Wembanyama last night. That first quarter was amazing.
25: Yeah, Wimby jumped out to 18 points in that first quarter, only played 9 minutes. He took a little bit of a break after starting with such momentum and really helped set the tone for the Spurs. And then he proceeds to only score 9 points the final three quarters, and the Spurs win by 29 points. So it shows just what a complete team San Antonio is, the fact that Wimby can get started but not need to keep all of that momentum in terms of scoring the basketball for the Spurs to have a blowout victory.
11: And Carl, did you feel like the officiating improved last night and was a little more fair and balanced?
25: Yeah, that was probably the most well-officiated game that they had all season, all series, I should say, because I didn't feel like the refs were there, and that's the key to a good officiating game, is you sort of forget they're there. They made the right calls, and I think it was the right call. It's not anyway a makeup call, but Victor Wembanyama's sort of poetic justice gets a flagrant one committed on him in the first quarter on a 3-point shot closeout from Rudy Gobert. And, you know, luckily he's okay. There was a chance for injury is what they said. And I feel like that sort of was the moment that the Spurs and Spurs fans felt that, you know, the officiating was going to be respectable. And it really was a well-officiated game last night.
9: All right, so all day yesterday, De'Aaron Fox was listed as questionable for the game. So was Dylan Harper, yet they both played, and they both played very well. Do we know what injuries? I mean, are there injuries still hanging on, or are they going to be okay? What's going on?
25: Well, it was a good thing that they played and played well. Mitch Johnson said he wasn't sure if they were going to play when he walked into the building last night. So the fact that they gutted it out. And when it comes to injuries at this point of the season,
9: yeah,
25: you know, these guys have been going hard. Really, the Spurs have been going hard since the summer. But if you really want to start talking about games, I believe October 6th was the first preseason game. So this has been nonstop running and jumping on hardwood, traveling around the country. Nobody's 100%, but when it comes to whether or not they may or may not play, it's very

0: irresponsible of the NBA to have such strict injury report rules. And it was one of those things where, yeah, these guys are able to tough through most injuries, but for whatever reason, they felt that both Fox and Harper needed to be listed as questionable. And luckily, they did go for the Spurs. But yeah, that's part of it where if you're not, I would say probably 60%, that's when the Spurs will probably start to rest players in the playoffs. But everybody is going to try and push through anything that's really keeping them questionable throughout the rest of the series, even if it's not on the injury report.
1: All right, Carl, with the momentum on the Spurs side, how difficult will it be for the Spurs to wrap this up on Friday in Minnesota?
0: I'm pretty confident that they can do it handedly because really the Spurs could have swept this series potentially. You talk about game four, no Victor Wembanyama from the 8:39 mark of the second quarter on. And in game one, the game-winning shot just missed off the front of the rim at the final buzzer. So the Spurs could have swept this series. They just need to have a decent shooting night and keep Victor Wembanyama on the court, avoid foul trouble, and avoid anything that would keep him from playing at least 25 to 30 minutes in game six. And I think the Spurs just keep doing what they do, come away with a series win and a ticket to the Western Conference Finals.
2: Oh, I love your confidence, and I have the same confidence, and let's get it done. Carl Schoenig, studio host for Spurs Radio. You can catch him every Spurs game, and he will be on the call this Friday, 7:30 airtime. That was when Dylan does his Spurs countdown. Then Carl Schoenig comes on, and then it's on to our great game with Dan Weiss, and it will get done, Charity. I just have the confidence. All right, I gotta calm down a little bit.
1: You gotta breathe.
2: We gotta breathe. Gotta calm down a little bit. All right, it's time for headlines, traffic, and weather together. Here's Maria Miller.
3: The WOAI Traffic Center.
4: 35 upper level southbound between North St. Mary's and North Flores. Only that left lane is open due to bridge work. This also affects 35 southbound at 37. Two right lanes blocked, stacking up traffic from beyond New Braunfels. And 90 eastbound at Nogalitos. Watch out for a stalled vehicle in that center lane. Maria Miller, News Radio 1200 WOAI.
2: Sunny skies this afternoon, highs in the low 90s, 68 degrees right now. Charity, what else is going on?
1: The Spurs answer their Game 4 loss with a huge win last night at home as the Spurs take a 3-2 series lead over Minnesota. President Trump is set to meet with China's president with the Iran war, trade, and Taiwan, the likely hot topics. And Waymo robo-taxis aren't available for passenger use due to a software recall. We'll have more at the top of the hour.
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2: Coming up, your Sean Hannity Morning Minute, and then we turn things over, Charity McCurdy, then we turn things over to Glenn Beck at 9 o'clock. All right, so we gave away our Spurs prize pack to Mac and S.A. What a great job was done by him. Want to thank Carl Schoenig. Want to thank Mark White. Want to thank Rory O'Neill for all joining us this morning. And the president is meeting with President Xi tonight, so I'm sure we'll have a recap tomorrow, Charity.
1: Yeah, I know. Sean Hannity will be holding the first interview with President Trump following his meeting with President Xi. You know, it's one of those things where I'm sure a lot will be accomplished on the surface. But can you really trust China?
2: Mm-mm. I don't think so. I don't think so. And really, what else are we going to learn about China that we don't already know? And I'm just more surprised by all the tech CEOs that are going on this trip. It seems unusual, doesn't it?
1: Some business deals, I guess. Maybe that is going to kind of help grease the wheels, I guess, for diplomacy with China. But just the fact that Elon Musk will be in the room is going to be highly entertaining. He always, he's very animated with his facial facial expression, so I'm sure something will come up or make headlines.
2: Oh, there'll be memes everywhere. You know how it goes, man. Yeah, it'll be all over X and everything. All right, so we'll have a recap of what we learned from President Trump and his meeting with President Xi. We'll have that tomorrow. Plus, we'll get you ready for Game 6, which will be Friday night. I'm ready for this game. Let's get it on now. I'd rather play tonight, but, you know, I know they got to rest. I know they got to travel, but you think we should get together and do this again tomorrow?
1: I am planning on it.
2: Okay, 5 a.m. How about you?
1: I'll be here.
2: All right, we'll all be here at 5 a.m. We'll see you at 5 a.m. tomorrow. Right now, it's your Sean Hannity Morning Minute.
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11: According to the New York Times, Democrats in Virginia plotting to forcibly remove all of Virginia's Supreme Court justices by lowering the mandatory retirement age to 54. Pause there. I don't know anybody that retires at 54, which just so happens to be 1 year below the youngest judge. Quote, Virginia judges are appointed by the General Assembly, where Democrats hold majorities in both chambers, and could then fill all of those vacancies with all of those forced early retirements. And the court, of course, would put on sympathetic Democratic lawyers that would sign on to their corrupt, unconstitutional gerrymandering plan. Why? They want to seize power.
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13: This is Lee Habib, host of Our American Stories. On our next episode, we'll explain why the first black woman elected to Congress, Shirley Chisholm, forgave one of America's most notorious racists. You won't want to miss the next episode of Our American Stories.
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1: 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Trump in China for a high-stakes summit. First, traffic and weather together.
24: From the WOAI Traffic Center.
25: 35 upper level southbound between North St. Mary's and North Flores. Only that left lane is open due to bridge work. This also affects 35 southbound at 37. Two right lanes blocked, stacking up traffic from beyond New Braunfels. And 90 eastbound at Nogalitos. Watch out for a stalled vehicle in that center lane. Maria Miller, News Radio 1200 WOAI.
26: Looking good. Not making many changes here. Next couple of days, could just put the rest of the week all in one little package. Today through Friday, lots of sunshine out, or just above 90 degrees with a light breeze around, especially tomorrow and again on Friday. Overnight lows mid-60s tonight, near 70 for Thursday night and Friday night. Next chance of rain early next week. I'm meteorologist Ray Stajic from the Weather Channel on San Antonio's official weather station, News Radio 1200 WOAI.
1: It is 71 degrees at the WOAI 24-hour weather center. It's 9:02. Our top story, President Trump's arrived in China for a summit with President Xi Jinping.
27: A military band and honor guard welcomed President Trump to Beijing as he exited Air Force One. Plus some 300 Chinese youngsters with chants of warm welcome. It's already nighttime in Beijing. When dawn rises, the two leaders will get down to business discussing trade, Iran, and US arms sales to Taiwan. President Trump wants China to buy more American soybeans, beef, and aircraft, but he's played down talk of him asking President Xi Jinping for help dealing with Iran.
1: That's Fox's Jonathan Savage. FBI Director Kash Patel got into a heated exchange with Democratic Senator Chris Van Hollen over allegations Patel has a drinking problem.
28: Nope, it's a total farce. I don't even know where get this stuff, but it doesn't make it credible because you say so.
29: I'm not saying it, Director Patel. It's been written and documented.
28: You are literally saying it.
29: No, I'm saying that these are reports, Director Patel. No.
1: Patel fired back, accusing the lawmaker of being the only person that ran up a $7,000 bar tab in D.C. at the lobby bar.
3: De'Aaron attacks the paint, lobs it up. Victor throws it down. There you go.
1: That's Dan Weiss right here on Spurs Radio. It's Victor Wembanyama helped lead the Spurs to victory at the Frostbank Center last night, scoring 21 points and 11 rebounds by halftime. The first 20-point double-double logged in the first half of any player in this year's playoffs. Wemby says he learned a lesson from his Game 4 ejection.
5: Yeah, I feel like the rage baiting would have been maybe one of the strategies. 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
32: Glenn Beck is on.
0: Hello, America. Welcome to the Glenn Beck program from London, England. All this week, we'll give you more information on that coming up in a little while. But I want to talk to you about the president's trip to China. It is fascinating to me. He landed in China about an hour and a half ago, and they gave him quite the state welcome. And that is something that always plays for Donald Trump. He loves that. I am really concerned about this visit for a couple of reasons. One, they're not our friends. They don't like Donald Trump. He is causing them a major headache. And also, we're bringing all our AI guys there. What kind of deals are we thinking about making there in China? I don't trust them at all, and neither should

0: Call now. It's Chapter. 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Chapter. Make this the best chapter of your life. Melissa, how are you?
1: Good. How are you doing?
0: Yeah, really good. Good. Thanks for joining me in person. I appreciate it. I know what the traffic is like here in London. It is nasty. It is nasty. But good news is gas is so expensive. Who can afford to drive?
1: That's right.
0: So I want to talk to you about the president being in China. He just landed, and they really rolled out the red carpet for him. And like I've seen them roll it out for anybody else,
1: right.
0: Playing into everything that Donald Trump loves. Yep. They're going to treat him like he's royalty. What? First of all, any idea? The president gets that, right? He knows that we are not friends because I never hear him actually really go after China in an overt way.
1: Yeah. Yep. That's right.
0: Does the president know China is not our friend?
1: Oh, the president knows.
0: Okay.
1: All right. And Donald Trump has been speaking up about China actually since 2011.
0: Mm-hmm.
1: His rhetoric kind of dies down after he becomes president.
0: Right.
1: But even on the campaign trail in 2016, his rhetoric escalates. He says China is raping us. They're taking advantage of us.
0: Right.
1: He's screwing us over. And so he's been actually very consistent because he noticed that China's taking advantage of the trading situation with the United States. But since he's become president, he's had to kind of dial down the rhetoric on the surface.
0: Which I'm totally fine with.
1: Right.
0: But
1: his actions have been to start a trade war in 2017, right? So he broke what was bipartisan elite consensus at the time, which was engagement with China is good. If they become rich, they will become more like us, and they would liberalize, and they would join the world order as responsible. Uh-huh. Okay, none of that happened.
0: Uh-huh.
1: But Trump has been consistent on noticing that China was responsible for disrupting the global trading system, of deindustrializing, of shipping American jobs overseas. Mm-hmm. And he's been talking about that, about the large trade imbalances. Prior to Donald Trump, no one's really broken out of that paradigm. So I think, you know, with Trump on China, always watch, especially now that he's in power, always watch what he does, not what he says.
0: Yeah, I agree with that 100%. You know, he's bringing our AI guys over. What do you think that's about?
1: Not just AI guys. He's bringing
0: our biggest business.
1: How big, like the top CEOs,
0: correct,
1: including Boeing. You know, we should also say he's actually bringing, I kind of love the fact that that Marco Rubio is there on the plane with him, and he was dressed in the tracksuit. But the best part about Rubio is actually that Rubio is sanctioned by the Chinese. So in 2020, Rubio was on the right side of the Hong Kong issue. He supported the Hong Kongers. He's been consistently one of the most critical of the Chinese Communist Party.
0: That's good.
1: And along with Ted Cruz, he was sanctioned. So he's not allowed to go to China. His assets, he didn't have any, were frozen in China. It was kind of like a political theater to make a point. And what the Chinese did this time. So Rubio's name in Chinese is Lu Biao, okay, which sounds, you know, like that. Hey, remember that Asiana Airlines thing when someone does the outing bang? Okay, never mind. But it sounds like that.
0: Okay.
1: But instead of keeping the sanctions or like rescinding the sanctions, what they did was just change Rubio's name in Chinese so that, oh, now the sanctions don't apply, right? So instead of Lu Biao, they just changed the character of Lu so that it's like, oh, it's a different guy coming in. Right?
0: Why would they do that?
1: Because it is a culture which cannot admit any political errors, right? It's the safe face. Like, because to actually reverse the sanctions would be to admit, oh, we kind of did something that is, you know, a mistake, an error. So I think that is actually, you know, very telling of how the Chinese
0: do things. So what do you think the president is going for? What can we come home with that you're like, okay, well, that's good.
1: Right. There are a few things for America and China to kind of negotiate on. You know, there is a ongoing trade dispute, right?
0: Uh-huh.
1: There's been, since Liberation Day, there's been like tariffs here, tariffs there, and then secondary tariffs as well. So one of the things that they're going to be looking to talk about is trade mechanics. The second thing is that China's only card is actually on critical minerals. And so when the trade war escalated, China passed some export controls to prevent the United States from getting critical minerals.
0: Mm-hmm.
1: China has about 70% of the world's critical minerals. 90% of the world's critical minerals are processed and mined, which is, you know, that's the important thing, is the processing part. So we

0: every F-35 that we make, every Aegis radar, every tank, all these military things that we need for our U.S. military, they require super magnets. Mm-hmm. And those elements are refined and extracted by the Chinese. I mean, at the end of this, we need to really like ask ourselves how the hell we ended up in this situation.
1: I know.
0: But because of that, China has cards in the trade war. And so when they were displeased about the tariffs, one of the first things they did was pass export controls, saying, all right, we're not going to export to you critical minerals that you need for the military. And so Trump has to come to the negotiating table on these critical minerals to make sure that China does not extend the export controls and allows some of the rare minerals to get to the U.S.
1: You know what's scary is, Carney, they just closed the mine. China, they allowed China
0: to
1: buy the mine that makes that exact mineral, extracts it, and shut it down. It's the only other place in the world that they were mining for that stuff.
0: Right.
1: I mean, Carney is in deep with the Chinese.
0: Right. But that's why Trump has been signing critical minerals deals with Chile, with everybody. Quietly, we've been doing things in Greenland as well.
1: Right.
0: And that's part of the critical minerals play.
1: Right.
0: But the other thing that Trump really wants from China is some kind of indication that China would help on the Iran issue. And the reason for that is that China is actually very dependent on Iranian oil.
1: Mm-hmm.
0: 12% of China's oil is coming from Iran. 50% of China's oil comes from the Strait of Hormuz, from other parts of the Gulf.
1: Mm-hmm.
0: So from Saudi, you know, from various parts.
1: Mm-hmm.
0: And so choking off Iranian oil has been, China's suffering quietly. They don't really want to show that they're suffering, but their factories, their tin pot refineries have been relying on discounted Iranian oil.
1: They're deep in bed with Iranian officials and the government.
0: Exactly. And so what Trump wants is, China, you're suffering because of this war. You should be helping us. You want to prove that you're a responsible world actor? Help us pressure the Iranians, because China's the only one that has leverage on the Iranians.
1: So do you think that one of the reasons why it just occurred to me, and this probably is wrong, but one of the reasons he went in recently is, this trip's been on the book for a long time, that one of the reasons was to be able to have this card to hold?
0: I don't know if he meant that, but ironically,
1: it's working out that way.
0: It's working out that way that, like, if you actually look, if Trump went to China on January 1st of this year, he would not have the cards he has now. Because after the movement on Venezuela, after the movement on Panama, after the movement on Iran, it turns out that the United States actually has choke point leverage on China. So they have extra cards. And the Chinese do have leverage on
1: Iran. Why is it that nobody in America sees what he's doing with the choke points? I mean, I think this is one of the most brilliant things I've ever seen a president do. This guy, if this holds and we can solidify everything, in 10 years America is a different place, 20 years we are really set, and people will look back and go, this is the turning point. I think with the way he's controlling, with the what he's doing all around the world, restructuring absolutely everything, controlling choke points all around the world, and yet nobody seems to notice it. Nobody seems to, at least in America, everybody's like, but you want to fix the world and have America be viable for the next century. This is the bare minimum you can do that would hurt.
0: No, I totally agree, because short of kinetic, ultimately, America doesn't want to get into a war with its near peer, which is China.
1: Yeah.
0: We're trying to avoid that. And so the whole strategy is to deny them in different domains, and one of them is choke points. It requires constant vigilance, because it's not just on choke points. It is on trade. It is denial of, you know, any kinds of leverage the Chinese have, because they've kind of mastered the art of even turning economic engagements into political warfare, right? So everything is political warfare. And slowly they've been eroding that world system. I mean, I see the original sin as allowing China to enter the WTO. Because that system was never meant to accommodate a Leninist Marxist government.
1: People don't understand that there's never been a Runnymede moment. There's never been a moment of the Magna Carta or the Declaration of Independence. They've never had kings have rules and answer to the people. Ever.
0: You mean China?
1: China. Never.
0: So not only that, you know, the words for rights, like individual rights, for example, it didn't exist in Chinese. So when books were translated, it had to be invented.
1: Right.
0: And that's because they didn't have a system. They just never had the custom.
1: That's what I mean. They've never had that moment where people have risen up and said, wait a minute, I have rights. They don't have that concept. at right. all.
0: And when they tried in 1989, when students took to Tiananmen Square,
1: right.
0: the students actually built a replica of Statue of Liberty. They were holding pieces of the American, you know, the Declaration.
1: Hong Kong, they were holding the American flag. And the minute we got distracted with COVID, the minute we looked away, those people were all gone.
0: Exactly.
1: I mean, it's a bad... I just wish people would see China for what it really is. I think my eyes are even opening on China a bit more.
0: I'm glad.
1: On how bad they really...
0: You have to be. Yeah. And especially domestically, because a lot is happening under...
1: So I want to talk to you about that, because we just had another mayor now is a spy. I mean, they are playing a long-term game. They're looking at people they can get. Long-term, we'll bet on you. And they're spying. They're buying up farmland. They're all around our military bases. I mean, and we don't seem to do anything at all. I mean, China, if we did any of those things to China, they would not put up with it.
0: Right. Exactly.
1: We just keep putting up with it. I don't know why. We'll get more from Melissa here in just a second. First, let me tell you about our sponsor this half hour. 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

0: So we're with Melissa Chen. She is the managing director of Strategy Risk. That's a New York-based business intelligence firm specializing in geopolitical risk analysis. Primary focus on China, the exposure for corporations, investors, and policymakers. And she also occasionally writes for The Spectator about China and global affairs. And she's a good friend, and we're glad to have her. Melissa, tell me about how bad is it in America? Because I think some people who are paying attention are like, wait a minute, they're buying up an awful lot of land. You know, they got farmland, they've got land all over the country. They have land by some of our really important bases. That balloon that, you know, blew across.
1: Spy balloon, yeah.
0: Spy balloon was insane. And now we're seeing in California that they're working and co-opting politicians. How bad is it actually?
1: The scope and depth of this infiltration is breathtaking. It's in every domain. And, you know, one of the things that they like to do is to actually exploit the gap between the federalist system, basically. So you have local and state governments, and then you have the federal level governments. The good thing about this system is actually what is weaponized by the Chinese. Right. So they're kind of experts at recognizing how do we use American values or the American system against itself. Right. So a good example of this happening right now is birthright citizenship.
0: Mm-hmm.
1: Right. The Chinese are having anchor babies, for example, right, using surrogacy laws. One man alone, a video game developer who's a billionaire in China, has 200 babies and he hasn't even met them through surrogacy laws. And they will obviously all become U.S. citizens. And so they're very good at it.
0: Where was that story, Ricky? Was that in Houston that they found the birth centers?
1: Yeah.
0: I mean,
1: they've had them in California as well.
0: Yeah, I mean, and they're just coming, and it's clearly advertised in China as this is what you're doing. You'll have a U.S. citizen.
1: And they coached them how to lie to the immigration officer so that 8-month-old pregnant women could be let into the U.S. So this is happening, right?
0: So the plan is, I mean, those are not people saying, oh, I want my child to be free and be an American citizen. This is a communist plan?
1: Yeah, it's a Trojan horse. Essentially, you can swing elections this way. Citizens have security clearances that, you know, merely a PR or a visa holder will not have. Right. And we've already had this. We've had spies. You mentioned this mayor of Arcadia, but you have spies turning up everywhere, even Chinese students bringing in pathogens studying at the University of Michigan. You have spies. And by the way, you don't even need Chinese citizens. They are able to convince even active members of the military, U.S. citizens, they may be of Chinese descent or not, who end up just for $10,000, downloading all these plans and operational secrets from the U.S. Navy, as just happened in San Diego, and sending it to the PLA. So it's the whole point is, you know, what exactly can we infiltrate and co-opt to advance China's strategic goals against U.S. ones?
0: How far do you believe the stuff about their AI being ahead of us?
1: I think China's kind of playing a different AI game than the U.S. in the sense that the U.S. still has the edge on, you know, chips and kind of model innovation. But what China has advantages on is scale. And so they can incorporate models very easily and very quickly into their systems and scale it up. And so what China wants to do is if they get more people hooked on their models or hooked on their AI systems, then they set the norms. They set the norms and standards for AI protocols.
0: It's one of the things they're trying to talk about today is try to get on the same page for the norms.
1: Exactly.
0: Which, I mean, I don't know. I don't trust anybody involved with the AI thing, let alone China.
1: Right.
0: It is so good to see you. Thank you for coming by.
1: Thank you so much for having me.
0: You bet. We'll have more on China here in just a second. We have Ambassador Samuel Brownback. He is going to be on with us here in just a second. China has also got a big war on faith. And how exactly are they warring on faith? And he's going to explain as the president just landed in Beijing. All that coming up in just a second. Stand by.

0: right, let me tell you about American Financing. Don't wake up one morning and say, wow, today's a great day. I want to refinance my house. Nobody does that. Nobody does that. Usually it happens because life is getting really expensive in ways that you didn't expect. And so maybe today, after many, many months of you going, she's like, what am we going to do? What are we going to do? The credit card balances are getting out of control. They're creeping up. Interest rates on the cards are hitting insane levels. 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
6: I'm Eric Lycum at News Radio 1200 WOAI. Air Force One with President Trump and company has touched down in China. We'll have the latest first traffic and weather together.
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7: 35 upper level southbound between North St. Mary's and North Flores. We have that bridge joint repair work. Only the left lane gets by. This also affects 35 southbound at 37. Two right lanes blocked off and traffic is slow from Walters. I'm Maria Miller, News Radio 1200 WOAI.
6: Partly cloudy, 92 this afternoon. We have got mostly sunny, 74 at the WOAI 24-hour weather center. Our top story, President Trump arrived in Beijing today to kick off his three-day visit to China. The president welcomed by dozens of children, a military band, and an honor guard. Trump and Chinese President Xi Jinping expected to discuss trade and tariffs as well as Taiwan and the U.S. conflict in Iran. President also accompanied by many of his cabinet members and several big tech CEOs. Spurs fans continue the tradition of taking to the streets to celebrate another playoff win. SAPD replied,
8: be respectful to other Spurs fans. We're all on the same team.
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12: Victor Wembanyama, 27 points, 17 boards to help the Spurs crush the Timberwolves by 29 in San Antonio. Take a 3-2 lead in the West semis. NCAA softball tournament begins this week. Texas will face Wagner in its first game in the Austin Regional Friday. The Mariners, with a four-run fourth, crushed the Astros 10-2 in Houston. I'm Ron Tomas.
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20: Religion, they've never had any emperor at any time that has been about human individual rights. Never. So it's not even part of their, as Melissa just said, not even part of their vocabulary to have these rights. And there is, President Xi is not a good guy, not a good guy. And there is real persecution going on. And I have to tell you, I lived in New York for a while, and I would pass these people who are on the streets, the full-on gong people, and I'd pass them, and I'd see these horrible things that they were saying, and I never stopped to really listen. And I feel horrible now, because now I'm beginning to understand what the hell is going on in China. And it's Christians, it's Buddhists, it's Muslims, full-on gong, and anybody who wants to be religious. And they are now passing out Bibles that change everything. They're replacing, just as they did in fascist Germany under Nazis, replace the pictures of Christ on any altars with the picture of their dear leader. And one of the guys who really knows this is a former international religious freedom ambassador and former governor of Kansas, Samuel Brownback. Sam just put out a new book called China's War on Faith, because they are waging a war on faith, and every American needs to understand that. China is not our friend in any way. Sam, welcome to the program. How are you, sir?
0: I'm good, Glenn, and thank you for taking this topic on and being willing to talk about it. I think it's just so critical, and I think we have just a real lack of understanding of what this is and how significant it is that's going on.
20: Sam, I have to tell you, I think that we are, we're in a spiritual battle. We are not battling, I mean, Ephesians, we're not battling flesh and bone. We are not even battling, Republican, Democrat. There is a spiritual darkness. This is a spiritual battle on so many fronts. So tell me about how China is waging this war on faith.
0: Well, really, that's the cover of the book. It's a big dragon with strings controlling people underneath it is on the cover of the book, showcasing this war that China has with faith. You know, one of the guys that's that we feature in the book is Peter Hsu. He was considered at the time and one of the original house church leaders, the Billy Graham of China. He's here with us in Washington at the book rollout. And he said yesterday that China has been biding their time until they got strong, but now they are revealing their inner darkness, and that we must restrain this power of darkness. That's Peter Hsu saying that, and I think that's what you're starting to see. They are strong now, but this is all, they're at war with God. They are at war with all faith. They can't tolerate any power that's higher than the government's. They will not tolerate it. They will suppress it. They will kill you. They will put you in prison. The rest of Christian pastors now is the highest, I would argue, since Mao. And that's what Xi Jinping is doing now. And it's out of control. They want to control the place. They want to control other authoritarian regimes. And so they share their technology and ability to do it. It is a direct confrontation to the Western civilization system that's built on the Judeo-Christian ethic of human dignity based on the individual created in the image of God.
20: So give me examples of what they're doing that people don't know in China. Start there.
0: Well,

0: most people don't know about the forced organ harvesting that you witnessed, that the Falun Gong members would talk about. But they will, if you're an opponent of the regime, they take your blood type. They want to know who, what type of blood, what type of body you have. And then at their desired time, they will kill you and harvest the organs, kidneys, livers, eyes. I did the foreword for a book just recently out on killed to order, where these would be situated on a timing basis. And you know, this is so, Glenn, this is so diabolical and evil. It's hard for you or me to imagine a government even thinking of something like this. And yet they do it. And if China were, and they denied, of course, and everything. Actually, for a while, they didn't. They said, well, yeah, we did. For those that were having capital punishment, we thought this would be a good utilitarian thing to do, to go ahead and harvest the organs. But we don't do it anymore. Well, they do still do it. And they do it to Falun Gong members. They do it to Muslim Uyghurs. Who all knows who else that they do it to? And that's something I don't think people can fathom, the evil of this regime. This is an evil regime, and they have killed more people. The Chinese Communist Party has killed more of their own people than any other regime in the history of mankind. Let that one sink in.
1: If you count the forced abortions, the number is as many as 500 million.
0: Yes, and I'm not even I'm not even counting the forced abortions in the statement I made. And then at the current time, they've got three genocides going on now as we speak. The Muslim Uyghurs that we had declared as a government at the end of the first Trump administration. The Tibetan Buddhist that they've gone at hammer and tong for decades now and doing a cultural genocide, but they've wiped out many people. And, of course, the Dalai Lama cannot return to his own home area, and the Chinese government wants to appoint his successor. And then Falun Gong, who they literally have decimated. And I think they fear the Falun Gong more than any religion because it's an indigenous Eastern religion. It's what grandma used to practice. And when they let it loose for 7 years in China, where they said, okay, we'll let you guys practice this, it went from zero to 90 million adherents in 7 years.
1: Oh, my gosh.
0: And it freaked the Chinese government out. And they said, these guys are dangerous. And they went after them to annihilate them, which is the definition of genocide, where you're trying to eliminate a whole group of people.
1: So, Sam, you've talked to the president about all of this stuff. He knows. What are you hoping when he sits down with Xi Jinping this week? What are you hoping we can get out of this?
0: Glenn, I think really both sides right now just want to calm the waters for a little bit and get the temperature down. I am not expecting much. I really hope he does get, like, Pastor Ezra Jin out of jail, Jimmy Lai. There's nine Catholic bishops that are detained, arrested. I would hope they would release them. I'm not expecting that, honestly. I just think, really, this meeting right now is just trying to about cool the waters down. But I think when they raise Taiwan, which is a no-go for us, we should raise religious freedom with them, which is a no-go for them, and just say, okay, you're gonna throw one out there that we don't like, fine. We're going to throw one out there you don't like, because they fear religious freedom more than they fear our aircraft carriers or our nuclear weapons.
1: Of course.
0: This is their Achilles heel, and we should go right at them, same way Ronald Reagan did at the Soviet Union. He traveled America talking about the godless commies before he was president, and citing the Jewish refuseniks, and it undermined the regime, its authority, and its legitimacy. And that's what we need to do with the CCP.
1: How are the underground churches in China? Are they still growing? They were growing, but then they got cracked down on them hard. Are they still growing?
0: Nobody really knows, but over the last few years, most people have been citing the fastest growing Christian churches in the world have been in the last couple years, last 5 years, in, get this, China and Iran. where the persecution is the greatest, but then that's where the faith grows the most, is when it's under pressure and duress. I used to say, if people actually understood Christianity, they wouldn't oppress it and suppress it, they would subsidize it. If you want to really kill Christianity, subsidize it. It really grows best under pressure.
1: I will tell you, I've talked to people who have escaped China, who were in prison in China for their faith, and their faith is enormous. But one of them has told me, you know what we're all praying for in China? All the Christians are praying. What? They're praying that the United States is going to fall into really hard times. And I was like, why would you pray for that? And they're like, because you might remember who you are, and you'll stand up again, and you'll start serving God, because we need your help. I mean, that's pretty amazing. Pretty amazing.
0: That says an awful amazing. Lot. Yeah, it really does. The ones I've met, and many of them have been in jail multiple times, and they call it Chinese seminary. It's just their faith is so beautiful, and it's purified, and there's a joy and a peace about them that you look at and you go, okay, that's the real deal. I've seen it. You've been with Jesus. I can see it.
1: Sam, I'm in London this week. Last question for the last couple of minutes. But I'm in London, and there is a real problem with freedom of speech here. And, you know, the keeper of the flame, the keeper of the protector of the faith, you know, doesn't seem to be the strongest, you know, keeper of the faith here. How concerned are you on freedom of speech and where this is going with Christians in the UK?
0: I'm really concerned, so much so and where I was headed in the US really before President Trump came in. I got debanked, the group I helped form, National Committee for Religious Freedom. I mean, how more American can you be than that? And we got debanked, but there was this effort in the West to suffocate faith and the principles, the natural law principles that faith generally is around, from coming into society, because they weren't seen as the current cultural norms. They were against what people wanted to do. And you know, look, faith has always stood against things that are trending the wrong way or evil in nature. And it's always been this voice against that, and people want to silence that voice by debanking, deplatforming, and you see it more aggressively in Europe than we had seen it in the United States. But I've been deeply concerned about that. That suffocation move is what I call it. It's not, they're not going to really throw you in jail, mm-hmm. though they are in some places, but most of it's just about taking the insurance away from crisis pregnancy centers so that their board of directors don't have any coverage. And so people go, I don't know that I want to go on there for that. I'll be out there with you. I'll contribute, but I'm not going to lead if I'm putting Correct. Everything else on the line. So that's really Correct. The effort in the West that we've got to push back against and stand up against.
1: Sam, thank you so much. Thanks for all your work over the years, and thank you for this new book, China's War on Faith by Sam Brownback. It is out now wherever you get your books. In it, he talks about the high tech, the digital authoritarianism that China is now pushing out over in 80 countries. He calls them sinister new technologies. Also, the campaigns on physical torture and imprisonment of people on faith. These are all things that you need to know if you want to prepare for the world that we are entering in, and you want to be well informed so nothing slipping by you. You see the enemy in front of us. It's not just China. This is all over the world. Start here. China's War on Faith by Sam Brownback. Thanks, Sam. Appreciate it. Back in just a minute.
0: Thank you, Glenn.
1: You bet. All right. Let me tell you about Relief Factor. You get up one day, you go to the kitchen, you get some breakfast, and all of a sudden you realize, wait a minute, I didn't once go, ow. That's the way it used to be. That's the way it used to be. And then I got a lot of pain in my life, and I have really bad back pain, but I had I had crippling pain beyond my back that was, I mean, I thought it was just going to, I thought it was done. I couldn't write. 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
1: You know, we've been talking about the attack on religion here in the last few, especially coming from China, but there is another attack. And, you know, it's strange. Even atheists understand this one. Over the weekend, Winston Marshall had on his podcast, Sam Harris. I want you to listen to what he said about how the left is being manipulated by Islamists. Listen.
4: The left has been successfully manipulated by Islamists and apologists for Islamists. In certain cases, this is a knowing alliance, and in certain cases, just frank manipulation, and people on the left are morally confused. You know, I don't think someone like Hassan Piker is confused. I think he knows exactly what sort of alliance he has, and I think that's true of Mamdani, too.
5: Do you think Mamdani is an Islamist?
4: Certainly an apologist for Islamists. The fact that he can't quite figure out what's wrong with the phrase globalize the Intifada, and that the worst he'll say of it is that he doesn't use that language, nor does he encourage it, but he's not going to condemn it. He's a proud DSA member. You know, they were out on October 8th supporting Hamas. There's just no way that should be possible.
5: Yeah.
4: And there's no way that anyone who's got that level of callousness and confusion being charitable, should be running a major American city, right? Much less being the poster boy for the future of Democratic politics. Mm-hmm. So, I mean, there's something very sinister about the way Islamists have spread their ideology through the West and targeted liberals.
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8: 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What happened? 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
24: 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Some not-so-good news, possibly, regarding Iran's military strength coming out. Details coming up first. Traffic and weather together.
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25: Downtown, 35 upper level southbound between North St. Mary's and North Flores. Ongoing bridge joint repair work around the clock. The left lane is open. This also causes an issue 35 southbound at 37, blocking two right lanes, stacking you up from Walters. I'm Maria Miller, News Radio.
26: Any changes here next couple of days? Could just put the rest of the week all in one little package. Today through Friday, lots of sunshine out or just above 90 degrees with a light breeze around, especially tomorrow and again on Friday. Overnight lows, mid-60s tonight, near 70 for Thursday night and Friday night. Next chance of rain early next week. I'm meteorologist Ray Stajic from the Weather Channel on San Antonio's official weather station, News Radio 1200 WOAI.
24: Sunny and 78 now at the WOAI 24-hour weather center. Our top story, the ceasefire with Iran hanging by a thread. This comes as a new report suggests the regime may be rebuilding its military strength.
27: Reports indicate the Iranians still have access to the majority of their underground missile storage and launch sites. It comes as Iranian officials are continuing their threatening language against U.S. forces and Gulf countries. And with an ongoing U.S. military buildup across the region, reports overnight indicate that Saudi Arabia conducted airstrikes against Iran during the war. Fox reported on Tuesday the UAE also took part at the end of Operation Epic Fury. As for the Strait of Hormuz, the majority of sea traffic remains stalled while a handful of vessels are getting through. Tanker tracking data shows a Chinese supertanker carrying 2 million barrels of Iraqi crude oil was one of just two ships to pass through the strait today.
24: Fox's Trey Yinks in Tel Aviv. When it comes to your tax bill, Democrats on San Antonio City Council want to know where's your checkbook and what's the highest number you can think of.
28: The council's considering raising property tax rates as a way to deal with a budget deficit, but not everyone is sold. Councilwoman Misty Spears says the city has a spending problem.
29: I'm ready to cut back on things. I'm real ready. I've already looked at other cities and where they cut back on.
28: She says the one place you cannot cut is police and fire. That would lead to more crime, which in turn would bring property values down. If taxes are raised, it would be the first time in three decades. Carrie Lockie, News Radio 1200 WOAI.
24: Four women out on bond charged with organized retail theft after stealing $16,000 worth of items from Ulta Beauty stores across Bexar County over a year. News on demand at WOAI.com. I'm Eric Lycum on San Antonio's news, weather, and traffic station, News Radio 1200, WOAI.
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14: You might remember him a long time ago for getting kicked out of Mumford and Sons. I think that kind of woke you up in a way, didn't it?
15: Well, technically I quit Glenn, you are right that I was on the wrong side of the woke mob.
14: Right.
15: 5 years ago, right at this time of the year, and welcome to Britain.
14: Yeah.
15: Careful what we say here.
14: I know.
15: You can get arrested.
14: I'm going to have him join me here in just a second. We're going to talk about some of the things, the crazy stuff that is going on here in London that is on the way. Also, the King just spoke here and I think said some terrifying things, quite honestly, talking about modernizing the entire world while he's wearing stuff from the 1400s. Looked ridiculous talking about the modern world in a crown, but maybe that's just me. We'll talk to Winston here in just a second. First, let me tell you about our sponsor this half hour. 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It's always good to see you.
15: Glenn, it's great to see you.
14: Yeah.
15: And thanks for having me on your great show. I'm excited to talk to you. Thank you.
14: So, the King.
15: Well, I have to warn you, I am a monarchist.
14: Yeah, I know you are. There's still hope for you.
15: You Americans, I understand. I understand that sort of your sense of conservatism is actually built on rebellion and against the monarchy. But you've got to understand, for us, our liberties are protected by the monarchy.
14: Are they?
15: Yes.
16: I saw what he was talking about. Yeah.
15: It's been about 300 years since the monarchy ever actually intervened to protect anyone. But
14: right.
15: Nevertheless, our tradition is that balance of king. Technically, it's monarch aristocracy represented by the peers, although that's changed under Starmer, and then the commons represented by the people. And we are governed by the people.
14: I've got news for you. None of that's working for you.

0: The ki- do you think the King's playing footsie with them?
1: King Chuck?
0: Yeah.
1: Yeah.
0: Okay, look, I've got to address this, actually, okay. Right? Because there's a popular rumour online that the King is a Muslim, actually.
1: And that, no, I don't believe that.
0: You don't believe that? No. But people think he's kowtowing to them. Now, one thing to remember about the King is, firstly, he is a Christian. But secondly... Okay. Is he not a Christian?
1: I'm sure he is.
0: Okay, well, he's
1: practicing. I don't know.
0: He's the sovereign, the head of state of several countries around the world.
1: Right.
0: And some of those countries are Muslim majority countries. So he is the sovereign of large populations of Muslims around the world. So he's in this very difficult position where he's head of the English Christian Church.
1: I've never had a guest defend the King of England. You're a first. It's great to hear it. It's refreshing, kind of.
0: Well,
1: who says I'm not open to hear other opinions?
0: Well, there you go. Oh, dear. I hate it when I come off woke on one of these shows because I'm not woke. This always happens when I speak to Americans conservative. I really do not like His Majesty has said about some of this environment, green ideology stuff, and I don't like the direction he's going there. I don't like it when these guys get in this domain of people get involved in politics. I think that is for the people and for the commons. But nevertheless, he's in a difficult position where he's got to be the representative, not just of England and of Great Britain, but also the Commonwealth and other realms around the world. And they're not Christians. So he's got to get that balance right. And that's a tricky
1: one. He's the head of the Church of England, though.
0: That's correct, but it's a difficult balancing act.
1: Right. I can see your point on that. Let's talk about his digital ID.
0: Yeah, I'm very displeased about this.
1: Yeah.
0: This is being... Just to be clear, so what he's reading out is being given to him by Number 10, being given to him by the Prime Minister, Keir Starmer. So he doesn't really have a say. He could, if he wanted to, object to things that are going on. The last time that happened, I think, was literally over 300 years ago. So they don't object. Mm-hmm. The digital ID aspect, this is something I've been covering a lot on my show. It is a system that Tony Blair tried to bring in when he was Prime Minister back in the late 90s. And they've also incorporated it into tax now. So I've run several businesses. I now have to sign up to this stuff. It's very difficult for me to resist and continue running my businesses.
1: Right. That's the way they like it.
0: Exactly. And the problem, of course, is that you can see this playing out in China, is that you will end up with a social credit score system. If you think that this government is stopping people coming in to the country, what could they possibly do next? Not only that, they all think that Nigel Farage is a fascist. He's not a fascist, by the way. He's a pretty traditional conservative, as far as I can tell. Who's gone against the elites, start of this conversation. He has been the person in British politics who has stood against the globalized liberal elite.
1: It's funny because in America, people look at Nigel Farage and say, I think, did he sell out? He's starting to get a little weak on...
0: Yeah, I think that... So this is a very online thing. And it's quite curious, actually. If you think about the council elections that we've just had around the country, where Reform, his party, formerly called the Brexit Party, just completely... dominated. Even the Green Party, who didn't perform as well, and the Green Party are a far left Leninist, unapologetic communist group with an Islamo faction to them. Even they didn't do as well as projected, but Nigel's Reform Party did much better. And I think that possibly because this is online, people have forgotten how he's endeared himself to so much of the public and why he's so popular here on the ground. And partly that's because he's made tremendous self-sacrifice. People say he's sold out. This is a guy in the early 90s who left the Conservative Party because they sold out and signed up for the EU. That was with the Maastricht Treaty, and that's where even the Tories became the establishment. They became the globalist elite in that sense. They signed up to that ideology, rather, would be a more accurate way of saying it. He said, you know what, no. And that's, by the way, at the detriment of his own career. So he spent his whole life... in his professional life, outside of that bubble. He then has been calling out illegal immigration at tremendous self-cost. Mm-hmm. And by that I mean he's been a bogeyman. In the same way that the media, they will do pictures of Trump with a Hitler mustache and they say Hitler. They've been doing that to Nigel for decades.
1: Yep.
0: It's been a huge personal cost and social cost. And yet he was right. He was right to say,

0: that we've been invaded and that masses of people are coming in at the detriment of the country. And there are a few other characters who have been doing it. Seeing as you're speaking at Tommy Robinson's march, it's worth noting that he has been brilliant calling out the grooming gangs for decades before other people. Now, Nigel is getting this flak, and it's very strange for me to see this because he is someone who actually has really got the credentials against the elite in a way that few people do.
1: I have to tell you, I like him, and I like Tommy, but I'm not from England, so I don't know. You know, I follow it, you know, passing, and I know I trust my gut, and I'm pretty good on my gut. But I don't know. I mean, I like Nigel. I don't see anybody else. I mean, to be able to fight this, you're going to be called Hitler.
0: Yes.
1: Always. To fight this, you have to be outspoken, you have to be tough, and you have to be tough-skinned. I mean, Donald Trump I think he's the only one that could have lasted in America.
0: Yes.
1: He's the only one that could have put up with all of this and still fought back and won.
0: Yeah, I think America needed a bull like him.
1: Yeah.
0: Someone that would thrive off the attacks. And because no other individual, because if you think of every single attack from the beginning, Russia hoax, all of this, all the way through, when he was out, they were trying to get him in the 4-year period. They've just been relentlessly. I just don't know another human being who could have.
1: I have to tell you, excuse the audience, excuse me for telling the story again, but a Brit needs to hear this. I talked to the president privately, and I said, "What was going through your mind when you were laying on the ground and Butler and Secret Service were on top of you and you're bleeding?
0: 3 times they've tried to kill him.
1: Right? Okay. He's on the ground. He's bleeding. He knows he's been shot. He can hear the other gunshots. He knows it's chaos around him. They're going to try to kill him. Do you know what he told me? I said, what were you thinking at the time? Get up.
0: Mm-hmm.
1: Get up. You're not afraid of these people. You want to be the president of the United States. Represent the United States. We're not afraid.
0: Exactly.
1: Holy cow.
0: Yeah.
1: And you can't fake that. At that moment, that's why he stood up and fight.
0: Yes, true leadership.
1: He was representing the United States. We are not going to bow down to this kind of stuff.
0: Yeah, absolutely. True leadership. And, and that every nation I needs that.
1: Yeah.
0: Kind of thing. Particularly the West needs it. And I'm very grateful the American has showed leadership where European leaders and elites have really failed. And they're actually pivoting away. I know you've been talking about China. They're going the wrong direction.
1: I think if Trump loses in 2028, well, Trump's not going to run. But if we don't have somebody like Trump, and if we lose Congress and the Senate, and we lose this vision that he's working on, I think we turn right back to where you are today. We turn on a dime.
0: There's going to be a struggle now. This is not easy. This is going to be a fight, really, for the rest of our lives. I don't think that the elites are going to go out with outlast breath.
1: He said, he told me at one point, I need 12 years. Not me, he said, but to fix this, he said, I need my 4 years, and we have to have 2 people or 2 terms following me that are on the same path. He said, I think we can kill it in 12 years, but we can't in 4.
0: Well, Rubio's been extremely promising.
1: He's amazing.
0: I'm incredibly impressed by the guy, and I hope that he's your future guy. If I can pull up one thing we've just skirted past.
1: Okay, hold on. Gilly, you take a 1-minute break, and then we'll come back. All right, let me tell you, our sponsor quickly is Mercury One. This is my charity, and I tell you, we do everything we can to help when there is trouble on the ground, but we are also building a museum right now. We haven't really announced it, but subtly we have, quietly. We broke ground in Texas, but it's game-changing. And we want you to be a part of restoring the human spirit, and that means being there first on the ground and last to leave when there's a hurricane or a flood or fire or whatever it is. We are still building houses for people who lost their home in the last hurricane or in Texas in the horrible, horrible flood or the fires in California. Still there. I mean, can't really help there, but we're still there, unfortunately. Also in Hawaii, we are the last to leave, first in and last to leave. Join us, will you? Restore the human spirit by restoring our responsibility. We want our government to do less. We have to do more. 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
1: Winston Marshall, go ahead.
0: Hi, Glenn. Right, I just wanted to pick up on one thing you said, which is that you said that people are worried that Nigel is selling out.
1: Yeah.
0: And
1: I just heard that from people.
0: Yeah, okay. So what I think has happened is that people are not so happy that there have been several Conservative Party members, Tories, who have joined Reform. And most notably, it's Suella Braverman, who, by the way, when she was in the Conservative Party, was calling out the problems of multiculturalism and the diversity delusion at tremendous cost to herself. There's others like Robert Jenrick, who maybe had been early part of the problem, but although he'd been converted away from that along the way. The problem that the British right now has is you have two major parties, Reform obviously way ahead in the polls, the Conservative establishment, who are still at something like 15%, maybe 20%. And then you have the Insurgent Restore Party, who are predominantly online, but represent, even if they only represent 4 or 5%, that is a significant threat to even the whole right winning. And they could let in a left-wing coalition of some sort. It's yet to be seen. But the problem is that to defeat the establishment, you need people who understand the establishment.
1: Yes.
0: If Reform were to reject anyone involved with any experience in politics, then they were to get to power, they wouldn't know as much as they would if they have these two or three key individuals who can be precise and say, no, that's the problem, there's the problem, here's a problem, this is how we get
1: it. And as long as you're doing that strategically and knowingly, you know who you're... I mean, Donald Trump put people in who were saying those kinds of things in the first term.
0: Yes.
1: And they stabbed him in the back.
0: Correct.
1: The second term, he, and I would imagine Nigel is smart enough to know who the good guys are and who the bad guys are.
0: Yes.
1: Because then Trump came back with a real team that was really on the same page.
0: Yes.
1: And knew where all the bodies were buried. And look at the difference.
0: Yeah. Well, look at Marco Rubio. We've been flattering him. This guy represented the neocon of yesteryear.
1: I know.
0: And now he's become kind of the hero of the moment.
1: I know. His tracksuit going to China.
0: Oh, I love it.
1: It's a little great. All right, more in just a second. Stand by.

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3: I'm Eric Likem at News Radio 1200 WOAI. Republicans with a whisper-thin majority on Capitol Hill are praying the midterms are good to them, even though history would say otherwise. Details coming up. First, traffic and weather together.
2: From the WOAI Traffic Center.
4: 410 northbound at Houston Street. Road work is up. The left lane is closed. And downtown, we have delays due to bridge work. 35 upper level southbound. Between North St. Mary's and North Flores, only the left lane is available. Maria Miller, News Radio 1200.
3: Expecting partly cloudy, 92 later. We've got an air quality alert, mostly sunny and 79 at the WOAI 24-hour weather center. Our top story. Republicans in several red states pushing forward on redrawing congressional maps ahead of the midterms. House Speaker Mike Johnson tells Fox News, even though the GOP has a razor-thin majority heading into the November elections, he's confident his party will emerge victorious.
5: We have a great record to run on. We got better candidates in the field. We're applying common sense. Again, that's a big thing. You have a president who's running like it's 2024. He's out on the campaign trail as well because the stakes are so high.
3: Kirk County installing its first river flood warning sirens in an area prone to flash floods. Upper Guadalupe River Authority working with county emergency management and local cities on the project. A second phase is planned for summer of next year. News on demand at WOAI.com. I'm Eric Likem on San Antonio's news, weather, and traffic station. 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
4: An air quality alert for your Wednesday. Clouds this morning make way for mainly sunny skies. A high near 90. Clear tonight, a low of 63. Mostly sunny Thursday, a high of 92. Get more weather throughout the day on News Radio 1200 WOAI.
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17: Coming up on the Thursday edition of San Antonio's First News, the president is in China meeting with President Xi. What happened? We'll tell you. We start at 5 a.m.

0: Welcome to the Glenn Beck program. We're talking to Winston Marshall, who has his own podcast. It's great, from England. We're talking about the things that are going on in England and how it's happening all over the Western world, and it is coming to America, and it's coming with a vengeance if we don't retain the White House in 28. We're in real deep trouble. I want to ask you, I'm here for Tommy Robinson's march. And Keir Starmer said, Tommy Robinson's large-scale march on Saturday is, quote, designed to confront and intimidate the diverse city of London.
1: Yes.
0: What does he mean by that?
1: This is a classic progressive catchphrase or a word used to sort of virtue signal, diversity, because for them, diversity is the greatest strength.
0: So God.
1: I mean, actually, I happen to believe unity is the greatest strength. And the problem they've got is that since the end of the war, we've had this mass migration. Before the war, we'd been a pretty homogenous society since King Alfred, basically, with a couple of periods, maybe the Normans, the Huguenots, a few thousand Huguenots came over, and we had our problems with the Scandinavians, and I'm referring to the Vikings. Again, that's 1,000 years ago.
0: I love this country. I love it. You know, we had a problem with the Vikings, but that's a different story. Okay, whatever.
1: We don't forget, you see.
0: I know.
1: We have long memories. Since the end of the war, and particularly since Tony Blair, we've had mass migration. Migration on a scale that puts the two millennia before to embarrass
0: places. Yeah.
1: At the moment, millions of foreign-born. In fact,
0: which isn't a problem if they wanted to be English, if they wanted to be a part of the kingdom.
1: Even if they wanted to be English, it's totally clear that on the scale that it's happened, they could be. So when it started happening in the 40s, 50s, right? Because it really starts in 1947 with Windrush from the Caribbean, but then we also have Eastern European and then slowly South Asian immigration. But it happened at a scale that individual families would end up on a street with a whole English or British street, and they'd have to, if they wanted to live, integrate. Now, when you have it where it's gross numbers are over a million, I mean, the peak under Rishi Sunak is 1.2, 1.3 million, they're coming in, they don't need to learn the language because the whole village is up.
0: But here's the problem, because we survived that. We had, Irish coming in, and they lived in an Irish community, and we had the Italians, they lived in their Italian community. The difference was, My wife's grandfather, his name was Christopher Columbus. His brother was called America, his first name, because they were first here. They were the first born in America. Okay. They wanted to be American so they could live in that community, but they still had pride and love of country, where I'm not so sure that's happening.
1: Well, let's use the American example, seeing as you brought it up. You will remember that at the turn of the 20th century.
0: Yes.
1: There is actually a lot of problems, particularly with Italians, Irish, and Jews, because that's where the big thing coming in. And what happened, what the Americans did was, I forget what year in the 20s it was, but up until the 60s, net zero immigration.
0: Yes.
1: They blocked all immigration, which meant, and that's, by the way, that's 40 years, that's two or three generations.
0: Yes.
1: They said for that period of time, no migration, which allowed that huge end of the 19th century
0: to become American,
1: to integrate. It takes two or three generations.
0: I agree.
1: And that's what we need to happen now. So there's big conversations about deportations, and illegals should absolutely be deported. But we've had this mass migration. We need a complete net zero, a stop, maybe even net negative.
0: Yes.
1: To allow those who are here.
0: And to find those who want Sharia law. I mean, Sharia law is poison. It is poison.
1: Yes. So the problem with Sharia law is that we've got something like 85 Sharia courts, and we've known this for over 10 years now, probably many more, maybe double, maybe three or four times more, considering the Muslim population. Now, the woke or the progressives will come back and say, well, there are Jewish courts. Here's the difference. The Jewish courts are subject to the arbitration. Is it the Arbitration Act? It's the 1996 Arbitration Act, I believe that's right, which means that they have to stick with legal English civil war.
0: Correct.
1: That is not now. There are some Muslim courts that do that, and then there's a whole bunch of informal ones that
0: don't.
1: Likely in the hundreds, many hundreds, possibly, and that means that they have de facto their own legal system. Now, why this is important, actually, seeing as I brought up King Alfred, I'll bring him up again.
0: Pretend I know who he is. Go ahead.
1: Well, King Alfred's very, you know who King Alfred is.
0: No. Sure.
1: He's very important for the Americans because the American project is an English project, mm-hmm. in my humble opinion.
0: No, it
1: won't
0: is.
1: Like
0: it
1: hearing
0: is.
1: That.
0: It is, it is.
1: But we're cousins.
0: No, it is.
1: And that starts with King Alfred. Mm-hmm. And the way he unites everyone on this island is he does it with four things. He gives us a common language. He says English is the language because back then we had many, many languages, mm-hmm. including Latin, Celt, mm-hmm. and all these other ones. He said you've got a common history, and he translated some key pieces of work so that everyone had access to it. And he said that you have a common law, and that's another really key aspect to it. There was one law for the whole land. That law would, you know, Americans love talking about Magna Carta, 1215. Actually, it starts with King Alfred and his Dombok. His Dombok, he publishes the first law for all Englishmen. And that is the legal beginning of what would become the American right. legal system. And it actually starts with the Ten Commandments. And this is another interesting part, because a lot of people who now on the, I guess, maybe hard right say it's not a Judeo-Christian country, it's a Christian country. I'm sorry, it starts with the Ten Commandments, the
0: exactly
1: Mosaic
0: right.
1: law.
0: Yep.
1: So that's a very key part of it. Even if the term Judeo-Christian is a modern term, the fact that the Judeo system
0: starts with the Old Testament.
1: It literally starts with the Old Testament. And also, of course, Jesus was a Jew. But let's not digress too much. But the point of King Alfred is that he united this people. It was a project. It was not then yet an ethnos. He created an ethnos by having these binding factors. Mm-hmm. And there's another thing people say about America, it's just an idea. No, it's not just an idea. It's a people. It's a history. And it doesn't mean that other people can't come
0: in.
1: Into that, but they have to take on that history as if it's their own.
0: Yes.
1: And Alfred had that genius, and he created that. And by now, with millions of foreign-born who don't speak the same language, don't accept English history. In fact, they're anti-English history. Mm-hmm. They say it's colonialists, mm-hmm. it's imperialist, and it must be destroyed, and we must take apart the monarchy. Or actually, some of our English cousins across the pond say that as well.
0: I don't know what you're talking about.
1: those were binding language, religion, law. Those were binding things that made our nation, and all of that is being unbound, which is. The problem you've got for someone like Keir Starmer, our Prime Minister, is he doesn't have an answer about how to bind all of these people because...
0: So the left doesn't. They don't want to bind.
1: Exactly. History is an inconvenience mm-hmm. to them. They can't be proud of it. I'm actually incredibly proud of it.
0: Yeah, and you should be.
1: You might notice this being an American coming to Britain, how unpatriotic people are, or at least maybe in London, you see on the surface. In London now is a minority white British. So when I was a kid, I was told I was part of the oppressor mm-hmm. majority.
0: Right.
1: But now we're literally the oppressive minority somehow. Or we're not oppressors, but you know what I'm saying. So the problem for the progressives is they can't have this unity, this idea that we're bound and that we have this proud legacy. Instead, they have to deal with the fact that they're legacy. And for them to admit that, they'd have to admit that their whole worldview doesn't function. And this has also been a problem since the end of the war. One of the reasons we have our free speech problems here in the country, we never had free speech really in Britain, mm-hmm. but it became a problem really because after migration takes up, you just then have this clash of cultures with the newcomers and the mm-hmm. British, the English, the indigenous, let's mm-hmm. say. And they have this clash, which is not a good thing, but it's kind of shouldn't be unexpected. Mm-hmm. If you have different cultures coming and competing with each other. And consecutive governments, including conservative governments, always try to deal with this with new speech laws, right? We've got the mm-hmm. Race Relations Act. We've got no more this, no more that. You can't say this, you can't say that, which is just completely out of control, so much so that only until this year, I think, we had non-crime hate incidents where... If you were said something that someone thought might have been offensive to someone else, that would be reported to the
0: Correct.
1: Police and would stop you from working in a school if you wanted to. So all of this is sort of the post-war problem because of the victory of progressivism after the war. And in America, you learn a different lesson. You learn that America defeated fascism. Even though we defeated fascism too, mm-hmm. for some reason we learned this lesson that nationalism was bad. And this is an embarrassment about being English. That will be overcome because actually that's a relatively new concept. And actually we're a proud ancient people.
0: Yeah.
1: And once we get that history back, I think that's the solution. But if I can just... shock some of your American viewers into Keir Starmer and just how dreadful he's been, because they'd have heard of some of the things. But I know that, seeing as it's a conservative station,
2: go ahead.
1: And I don't mean that as a slight. Under Starmer now, abortion is no longer illegal up to birth. I don't know if there's some places in the States where that's the case.
0: No, you can't do that. There's a few states. There's a couple states.
1: Now, it's not legal for a doctor to give an abortion for a woman a second. I think it's after 24 weeks, which is the latest in Europe already. But if a woman was to administer it to herself, she would no longer be punished by the law, which of course means that it'll increase. So that's one of the more shocking things. But under him, we've had 72,000 illegal immigrants from the Channel crossing alone, predominantly men, military-aged men, who are doing... I mean, since you've been here, we hear stories of teenagers being raped and abused. Last year, we had his name was Wayne Broadhurst in West London, killed by an Afghan asylum seeker. The terrible atrocities are being carried out by these people. It must stop at all costs. Starmer has deported 4% of the 72,000. Last week was the 200,000 mark since 2018 of illegal migration. This is just from the Channel crossing, by the way. There's a lot more coming through the airport, so whoever stay there welcomes. This is a massive problem. I said earlier that now the white British are an ethnic minority in London. It's also the case that for Birmingham and Manchester. But we have 1.5 million foreign-born people in this country on welfare. So what we need and what Nigel should do, which I think he'll be the next prime minister, and frankly, I hope so.
0: I do too.
1: I admire him greatly. We need to deport all the illegals, of which I think there's at least 1.2 million, and we need to stop welfare for foreign nationals. We need to prioritize the British people. If that happens, as we've seen in America, a lot of others will self-deport. And it's not going to be fun. It's not going to be pretty. But it cannot be that in our generation, the great project started by King Alfred the Great is finished. And everything... All hands on deck, frankly. And that's one thing I want to see, the unity. You know, someone like Tommy Robinson and Nigel, they won't be seen in the same room, but they both are, unlike Keir Starmer, patriots, and they love the country. And even if they're not going to fight side by side, it seems like, and I could name a hundred others, all the British patriots need to recognize that we love this country and we're all fighting for the same thing.
0: I tell you, that's why I'm here. I mean, I don't know. I don't want to pick sides. This is your fight. You know what I mean? I'm here just to say, I love England. I love Great Britain. I don't know everything there is about it. I'm not, you know, I'm just a traveler who has watched it from far, and I'm your cousin. And you can't let this go. You just can't let this go. And everybody, whether you agree on everything or not, if you can agree on a few things, we should all kind of stand together, because the whole Western world is facing this right now. Yeah. And we got to stand together.
1: Well, as long as America stands, at least, you know, I'm hopeful about that at least. Yeah.
0: Thank you so much. We'll talk again.
1: Thanks, Glenn.
0: God bless. All right. Back in just a second. 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
18: Coming up on the Thursday edition of San Antonio's First News, the president is in China meeting with President Xi. What happened? We'll tell you. We start at 5 a.m.
0: I had a great time with the guests today. I like everybody that was on the show today. Winston, he just walked out, so we can talk about him now. Wasn't it cute the way he was defending the king?
19: I mean,
0: it was cute.
19: I'm sure he doesn't want to be like you and get kicked out for, you know, being a rabble rouser.
0: Yeah. Well, let's just lock him up in the tower. I don't know what they do to, you know, to people here, or, you know, you speak out against the king, but more people should do it because Well, I mean, we broke away. I mean, that was the right answer.
19: I think they don't get free health care anymore.
0: What?
19: I think that's what happens. That's the punishment.
0: You don't get free health care. I got news for you, sweetheart. They don't get free health care now.
19: Fair.
0: But anyway, tomorrow we have the former prime minister on, do we not?
19: I believe we do have one of the prime ministers.
0: One of the prime minister.
19: Yes, we have Liz Truss.
0: Yeah, Liz Truss.
19: On tomorrow, and perhaps Hot Eva. Who was banned.
0: Shut up. Is she coming?
19: Shut up.
0: She's
19: yes.
0: from, where is she?
19: She's from the Netherlands.
0: The Netherlands.
19: And
0: yeah.
19: She's
0: Hot Eva.
19: Not been allowed to come in for yeah. Tommy Robinson's rally.
0: So we're going
19: to
0: let her say it on the air here. You know, that'll all be on tomorrow's show. You don't want to miss it.
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26: 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We'll get a peek at what the president's agenda in China is. 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
19: On the east side, southbound at Eisenhower, there is an accident blocking 3 left lanes, slowing traffic from beyond Walsham. And 410 northbound at Houston, we have construction of that left lane is closed.
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2: Good. Not making many changes here next couple of days. Could just put the rest of the week all in one little package. Today through Friday, lots of sunshine out or just above 90 degrees with a light breeze around, especially tomorrow and again on Friday. Overnight lows, mid-60s tonight, near 70 for Thursday night and Friday night. Next chance of rain early next week. I'm meteorologist Ray Stajic from the Weather Channel on San Antonio's official weather station, News Radio 1200 WOAI.
26: An air quality alert, sunny 82 now at the WOAI 24-hour weather center. Our top story, President Trump has arrived in Beijing for a high-stakes meeting with Chinese President Xi Jinping.
4: President Trump stepping off Air Force One in China on Chinese soil for the first time since 2017. Now, after spending the flight with Jensen Huang, who was the last of the executives to get on Air Force One, as well as Elon Musk, the president says that trade will be his first discussion. On Truth Social, the president posting this. He says, quote, I'll be asking President Xi, a leader of extraordinary distinction, to open up China so that these brilliant people can work their magic and help bring the People's Republic to an even higher level. Now, the list of CEO and business people in the Trump delegation, now 17 on the list, NVIDIA CEO Tim Cook, Elon Musk, the CEOs of Boeing, MasterCard, and representatives from Meta and more.
26: Fox Business's Edward Lawrence at the White House reporting President Trump will be pushing for China to buy more U.S. soybeans. Corpus Christi moving closer to ordering both residents and businesses to cut water use by 25%.
5: During the level one water emergency, we have to ensure that the water supply meets our demand.
26: Corpus Christi Water Department's Nick Winkleman. The city council voted this week to give initial approval to the water curtailment plan. Final vote comes next week. A level one water emergency is predicted to be 4 months away. A suspected hit-and-run driver accused of hitting a student with his truck last week outside of Piper High School. Police say it happened last Thursday morning in the rear parking lot of the stadium. Joe Lewis Ash allegedly struck a student from behind, left the scene. He was arrested Tuesday, charged with aggravated assault with a deadly weapon. News on demand at WOAI.com. I'm Eric Lycum on San Antonio's News, Weather, and Traffic Station, News Radio 1200 WOAI.
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Welcome in, Clay Travis, Buck Sexton Show. President Trump is officially on the ground in Beijing. It is midnight in Beijing. I guess it is Thursday, early morning in Beijing. Much of the news we will find out as this state visit officially progresses. He landed, Buck, with a ton of high-powered heavyweight CEOs who were also on the trip, among them Elon Musk. The band is back together again. And many others, Jensen Huang of NVIDIA, just a huge collection of pretty formidable leaders of major corporations in the United States. They feted him on his arrival with a red carpet in Beijing. We will see what progresses there. I was doing a lot of reading about this visit as we beginning it as to what might happen. And Buck, I would say there are two things that are standing out to me. We'll get to that in a moment. I'm curious what's standing out to you as the state visit begins. The first for an American president in China since 2017 when Trump went during his first term. L.A. mayor's race, fireworks, a lot of drama building there as we come up on the California primary, as well as the California governor's race, where the top two advance from the so-called jungle primary there. We've got COVID testimony from a CIA whistleblower in front of Senator Rand Paul. The CIA official is saying that Dr. Fauci interjected himself into the investigation from of where COVID came from, and that the CIA was prepared in 2021 to say publicly that they believe that COVID came from a Chinese lab, which it feels like at this point, Buck, everybody kind of acknowledges was what happened. But remember, it was racist to say that COVID came from a Chinese lab, according to the New York Times, for some time. And so we've got a bunch of cuts from that. And I do think that is at least intriguing testimony. We also have an offer out to Senator Rand Paul to potentially join us. We'll also be going down to your home state of Florida, where Congressman Byron Donalds, who is the leading contender to be the next governor of the state of Florida, is going to join us at 1:30 Eastern. All that coming. But Buck, there are two things that stand out to me about this Chinese state visit from President Trump. One is what's going to happen with the Strait of Hormuz. China gets a huge percentage of its oil and gas via oil that transits that through there. There are reports that there have been a lot of back-channel discussions that China may be leaning on Iran, which is one of the foremost providers of oil and gas for China, and saying, guys, open up the strait, or we're not going to continue to give you the favorable treatments that we have given you in the past. We'll see whether anything emanates from that, whether while Trump is in China, we may get some form of resolution associated with Iran. How involved will China get? Point two, you traveled to Taiwan, Buck. And so you know of the intense severity, complexity of the relationship between Taiwan and China and the United States, what the United States is willing to see. We've had this strategic ambiguity policy as to what we would do if China invaded Taiwan for a long time. So those are the two things. And maybe will Jimmy Lai, this goes directly

0: the Xi Jinping talks. But when we were there, the Taiwanese are incredibly concerned about even signaling from Trump that somehow Taiwan is on the menu, if you will, that there could be enough daylight between America, Japan, very important ally as well in this whole issue, and Taiwan, that the Chinese think that now is the time. Now it's go time. So the leverage that we have, I might note, is just to continue essentially status quo. Trump approved an $11 billion arms package for Taiwan. So we are selling them stuff, advanced munitions, and the Taiwanese are ramping up. I think, Clay, they're going to spend 5% of GDP on defense this year. That's a lot, everybody, right? You think about what the NATO requirement is, I think, 2%, which none of those countries hit. 5% is a sizable chunk of GDP for a country that, let's remember, just wants to stay doing exactly what it's doing. It has no offensive intent whatsoever. So all of that is defensive. It's not, it doesn't have bases all over the world. It's not trying to invade a neighbor. It just wants to be left alone. It wants to make sure the quills on the porcupine are long enough and sharp enough that the Chinese dragon does not decide it's lunchtime. So that's a huge part of this. Trump is going to want to make sure that we get continuity on the rare earth minerals piece, because we found out, oh, wait a second, China has a lot of rare earth. And if they use that against us, that can create supply chain disruptions and problems for us. Trump wants Taiwan to offshore, Clay, a lot. And I remember I went to see the premier manufacturer of chips in Taiwan, and TSMC, and it's like a country within a country.
1: Yeah.
0: Imagine an industry in a nation that is so essential and so powerful to that country and to the world that it is a strategic asset globally as well as locally. That's what TSMC is. Now, they've moved, Clay, some of their facilities into the U.S. They're building a big fabrication facility in Arizona. And TSMC walked me through a lot of what they're doing. But here's the problem, Clay. We want them to build more stuff here, of course. But they're looking at us like, and this includes even talking to the president of Taiwan about this, they're looking at us like, guys, first of all, we kind of like being the best in the world at this, just going to be honest with you, and having it on our own soil. And second of all, you can't allow China to seize this. So isn't it a good thing for us that we have this incredibly important intellectual property and strategic asset? 90% of the high-end chips, everybody. We think AI is going to change our lives, and already is. 90% of high-end chips are made in Taiwan by TSMC. And it looks like magic when you see just versions of, like, videos of how they put all this stuff together. So, Clay, it's high stakes with Trump here in China. Trump is going to say that he kicked ass and got the best deal possible. I think he'll get some good things done. But the Chinese have some bare knuckle tactics that they're going to use here, too. So it is a real showdown on trade, on economics, and on strategy.
1: Also, the Chinese have the advantage of knowing that, in theory, their leader is going to be in control for far more than the next 6 months. Which is, you know, when you balance out how all of these scenarios are in play, and somebody say, okay, what do you mean by that, Clay? If the midterms go against President Trump, President Trump is still in office, but in terms of being able to implement anything through the relationship with Congress, that's basically over. And so already, I think the odds of China having to do anything that's particularly beneficial to us, given their time situations, is less significant. I would just say this, too. China has begun a decline. And I do think this is significant and not receiving enough attention. By the end of this century, they are now projecting that China's population will be cut in half from what it is right now. And China's population has already begun to decline. They were supposed to catch us for world's biggest economy. You remember reading all those feverish articles a decade ago about how China's progression was such that soon they would catch. They're not close. And we are actually creating more of a gap between ourselves and the Chinese again. I think to a large extent, that's because President Trump stopped bending over backwards and allowing China to take advantage of us in terms of trade to such a significant extent.

0: extent. So China, while they have a longer range leadership certainty, they've actually got a worse overall, I would say, global trajectory than we do. And China's one of those first countries. I mean, what's the population of the world now? Yeah. 8 billion. I think if we end up continuing on these trend lines, the global population may well have already peaked. It's going to start to decline, and China's going to be a foremost proponent of that decline of overall population.
1: One thing on the demographic side, Clay, that is a bit unsettling for us is that when you have a country that has a large male population without female pairing because of China's monstrous one-child policy, when you think about this, I mean, for, what is it, about 30, 40 years,
0: they
1: had a one-child policy, hundreds of millions of births prevented through either restriction or abortion in China. Hundreds of millions of people. And, of course, what that also meant, because the one child, people, a lot of them, chose, has to be a male. I need an heir to keep the family name going and to, for economic reasons, and, you know, all these different things. So you have a bulge of unmarried Chinese men in their, you know, 20s, 30s, 40s now. And what are they going to do? And this is a big problem. Now, historically, when societies have a huge surplus of unmarried men, I'm just going to say bad things happen, including wars. So that's something that I think is very concerning for us on the demographic side of things. And even with a massive drop in population, Clay, there's still over a billion people. So it's there. You know, it's one of these things on the China-Taiwan issue, depending on which expert I talk to, I will get, and I've talked to a lot of them, right? And depending on who even the government you talk to over there, it's all going to be fine. Status quo will continue. People need to calm down. Don't worry, Taiwan and Japan and America together will defend themselves aptly if China does invade. There's no issue. Or Taiwan's totally screwed. It'll take a few days. China will take it. And that's the, I mean, the range of quote unquote obvious outcome here
0: from experts, in quotation marks.
1: That's what's really concerning is that I'm telling you, depending on who you talk to, China could invade and kick their asses in a few days. China would get wiped out in the strait. It's a total mess and a disaster for, I mean, you know, and they're all so certain of their answers. And that's why I sit here and say, if everyone is certain and they all disagree with each other, it means no one is certain. And that's where we are as Trump is sitting down with Xi Jinping to work out deals that will have implications for us here at home for sure, but also for the whole world, quite honestly. It's a big situation. It's big stuff, big stakes going on over there. And like I said, we'll cover that more here. And also our friend Steve Yates, maybe he can do part of the interview, Clay, with us in Mandarin just to show off a little bit. You know, I got to tell you, seeing that guy walk around Taiwan and just whip out perfect Chinese everywhere. Cause you know, Yates is like a big white dude. You know what I'm saying? Yes. You know, you wouldn't expect it. It was it's pretty cool. So
0: I would think for him, eavesdropping would be incredibly valuable because nobody is expecting that he's having any idea what they're saying, and he's got it mastered.
1: I will tell you that I went into a place and I was getting they do a lot of reflexology there, and as I was getting reflexology, one of the women said that my feet are weird, and it was very sad for me. He told me this. Because they didn't think that I would be able to understand, which of course I couldn't, but he could. So I have weird feet, according to the ladies in Taiwan. All right, we're all creatures of habit with one thing or another. 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
1: Welcome back into Clay and Buck. I just want to note that while Trump is in China right now, he's on the ground in Beijing. Meetings will be happening imminently. He does have an economic wind at his back. Despite the, not sure, stalemate, well, it certainly is a negotiating stalemate in Iran with the Strait of Hormuz, the economy is still humming along. And here's Trump talking about, yes, we just had 1 month of high inflation, but he says inflation overall is good and the stock market is absolutely cooking. Play 10.
0: Mr. President, you promised to bring inflation down. It's now at its highest level in 3 years. Are your policies not working? What's happening?
2: They're working incredibly. If you go back to just before the war, for the last 3 months, inflation was at 1.7%. Now, we had a choice. Let these lunatics have a nuclear weapon. If you want to do that, then you're a stupid person, and you happen to be. I mean, I know you very well. Anybody that wants them to have a nuclear weapon is a stupid person. So we said we're going to take the greatest stock market in history, and we're going to go down a little bit. And actually, that turned out to be incorrect because our stock market is now at the highest point in history.
1: Clay, Trump is still taking this position that, look, the Trump economy is so strong that he was willing to do what was necessary here, even if it meant a temporary hit to the market, which didn't really even materialize. It was very brief, and now it's higher than ever. And even if it means temporarily higher gas prices, he's taking a risk. He knows it, but he's very clear-eyed in this was a risk that he felt he had to take.
3: I think all that's true. But if the president were asking me, I would say, get a resolution and get a resolution soon. And yeah, if you think that you need to go back in after the midterms. The timing on this, again, is such that I believe if you get this done before the summer really starts off. Because again, remember, usually in the summer, gas prices go up naturally. So I think it's likely the case that gas prices will go up in the summer. So we need gas prices to start coming back down so that you end up, I think, lower than we were in June of 2022. Gas prices go above where they were in June of 22, which was the peak of Biden inflation. Trump is going to be in a tough spot. Republicans are going to be in a tough spot come September, October. So that would be my suggestion in general.
1: And I'm just going to say, even the most ardent Trump supporters in Congress, et cetera, Clay, they're all saying the same thing. Gas prices are high. It's going to be rough. All right, this spring, buy a set of Rapid radios, okay? These are like advanced walkie-talkie radios, the kind that you can connect with anyone, anywhere in the U.S. Why do you need them? Well, think about this. 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
5: 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Air Force One has touched down in Beijing, where the president is set to hold high-stakes talks with China's leader. First, traffic and weather together.
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6: A couple of issues on the southeast side. 37 northbound at Southeast Military Drive. Watch out for a stalled vehicle in the left lane. In southbound at Pecan Valley, that's road work in your right lane. We also have construction on the east side. 410 northbound at Houston, the left lane is closed. Maria Miller, News Radio 1200 WOAI.
5: Sunny today, a high of 93. It's 80 degrees at the WOAI 24-hour weather center. Our top story, President Trump's now in Beijing, where he'll meet with Chinese leader Xi Jinping tomorrow. His visit comes as the war in Iran continues, and that's significant because China is Iran's biggest trading partner. And that close strategic relationship is expected to result in some pointed discussions between Trump and she. A Golden Dome missile defense system is estimated to cost over $1 trillion. The nonpartisan Congressional Budget Office released a 12-page report estimating a cost of about $1.2 trillion over the next 20 years. The report says the majority of the cost would be for developing a space-based interceptor defense system capable of destroying aerial threats mid-flight. Despite an inherited $12 billion deficit, New York City Mayor Zohran Mamdani says he's delivering a balanced fiscal 2027 budget. He began his budget address by announcing the gap has been closed entirely down to zero. Mamdani credited aggressive savings, critical new investments, his partnership with Albany, and a pied-à-terre tax. News on demand at WOAI.com.
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11: Ah, 1971. It was a simpler time, a groovy time. Soul Train had just started chugging along. Everyone had a lava lamp for some reason. Weeble started to wobble, but as we all know, they don't fall down.
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11: Across the country, people were speaking up, and the more they did, the more they learned about the hidden underbelly of the most powerful law enforcement agency in the land. I'm Ed Helms, host of Snafu, Season 2, Medburg. The story of a daring heist that exposed J. Edgar Hoover's epic FBI snafu. 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
18: Come.

0: Welcome back in. Just happening on Capitol Hill, a press, not a press conference, but a hearing.
1: You guys just tell you, Clay, apparently we're playing Enter the Rand Man. Come on, dad joke. Come on.
0: That's a very good dad joke. Rand Paul hearing on Capitol Hill, and it is with a CIA analyst who has said, I feel compelled to speak out as a whistleblower based on the cover-ups that I saw happening of our COVID analysis in terms of where the COVID virus likely originated. The CIA was all prepared to say it came out of a Chinese lab. And then, according to this whistleblower, Dr. Fauci got involved to try and keep that story from being disseminated widely in 2021. Remember, they said that it was racist to even consider that the COVID might have come out of a Chinese lab. Here is cut five. This gentleman's name, James Erdman III. Cut five.
2: I'm here today to discuss the COVID cover-up, the national security implications associated with the Diggs investigative findings, and CIA refusal to comply with lawful oversight, as well as how we remedy these problems. Intelligence community leaders and senior analysts downplayed the possibility that the COVID pandemic originated as a result of a lab incident. Motives are difficult to define given the scope of the Diggs review. Intentional or not, the IC's actions resulted in a cover-up, wasted resources, and a failure to properly inform policymakers. Public health policy would have been very different had the American public been made aware that a virus from a lab in China was going to serve as the foundation for an emergency use authorization mRNA products being mandated by the former administration.
0: All right. So that is one part of his beginning testimony, Buck. Here is the second part. Dr. Fauci's role, according to this CIA whistleblower, was intentional. Cut six.
2: Dr. Fauci's role in the cover-up was intentional. Dr. Fauci influenced the analytical process and findings by leveraging his position to ensure the IC consulted with a conflicted list of curated subject matter experts, public health officials, and scientists. This included some of the authors of the paper, The Proximal Origin of SARS-CoV-2, and other public health experts who have been in his orbit for the last 20 plus years. Some of the scientists were part of the Biological Sciences Experts Group, or the BSEG, an office of Director National Intelligence Advisory Body, whose members often receive considerable funding from NIAID and public health agencies. The BSEG scientists influenced national laboratory, WMD research, policy decisions, finished analysis, and other intelligence matters, creating misaligned incentives and conflicts of interest, as well as counterintelligence issues.
0: Okay, so you were in the CIA back in the day, Buck. What do you think of this individual coming forward, testifying, and obviously his belief is that Dr. Fauci influenced what the CIA determinations were going to be on COVID? Do you buy it? What's your overall take as a former CIA guy?
1: Yeah, I think it's 100% accurate. Everything that I'm hearing rings true, and then when you add to it the context of what Fauci did, and let's take a step back for a moment. The official narrative became so official, I might add, that if you said otherwise on social media, you could be banned. And as we know, social media, the internet, that's how communication is primarily happening on these issues. Certainly back and forth communication. That's how it's happening. And if you said that you thought it came from a lab, that was considered a conspiracy theory. It's a big planet, Clay. For there to be a Wuhan Institute of Virology just down the street from where a new strain of Wuhan virus pops up, this is a heck of a coincidence.
0: Yes.
1: And we all knew that from the very beginning, but here is why Fauci, and I think Fauci is, I think he's I think he's an evil person. I think he did tremendous damage to the whole world, quite honestly. I think that he was a coward and an institutionalist and somebody who put his own reputation and sense of self above the needs of people in a health crisis. So I think he's a bad guy. I don't wish anything other than the justice system to look at this, meaning our justice system. I'm not indicating anything else, but and that's obviously why we have this testimony going on in Capitol Hill. I think he's a bad guy. And Clay, when you look at the incentive here, and I'll come back to the CIA thing in a second. By the way, one of our team just said Fauci loved the power. He was addicted to the power. What could be more alluring? What could be more addictive to a lifelong bureaucrat than to be the single most important voice on a global pandemic ever in the final, let's be honest, the final stages of your life as well, right? I mean, for him to have been in this position, he had a God complex. Even though he was talking down here, he thought he was up there in the clouds. So I would say that, Clay, the reason that he did this also was this would have undermined everything that was going to come afterwards. The origin of COVID is more than just a question of government malfeasance and cover-up. They couldn't have gotten away with mask up between bites, double mask, put a mask on in the shower, go into a department store and stand 6 feet away from people and pretend like you're not actually breathing the same air. Manufactured concept, a completely manufactured delusion. As we know, by the way, no one even disagrees with that. They just made it up. They go 6 feet, 3 feet, 5 feet, meh. Let's just say it's six. All made up. They couldn't have done this, Clay, if it came out very early on that they were the ones who caused the virus yes. in the first place. So that's why it was an all-hands-on-deck effort. And people say, oh, but the CIA analyst, could he? Here's the problem with analysis in the intelligence community. It's always, Clay, a team effort. It's a collective effort. You as an analyst never get to say, this is even showed in Zero Dark 30 when she's finally like, I'm 100% sure bin Laden's there. Like, stop being such a bunch of, you know, jerks. You basically never get to say that. It's always, yeah. This is what we say and DIA says and State Department has a different opinion. And we looked at what the Coast Guard thought about this and Coast Guard isn't sure, you know. Everybody gets to weigh in. You water down the analysis to nothing. Fauci was able to just, from his little perch, squash the whole thing and say, this is what you're going to say. And that's what he did.
3: And this is what Rand Paul just tweeted, which I think does a good job of summing this up. Dr. Fauci approved the research in Wuhan. He had every reason to make sure the conclusion about the origins of COVID was not a lab leak. So he injected himself into the intelligence community's analysis. The conflict of interest could not be more obvious. And some of you are going to say, okay, we get it. We get that it happened. Democrats are not showing up for this hearing. Not one Democrat has shown up for this CIA whistleblower's testimony. Not one Democrat is asking any questions at all. I do think it matters for the historic record that we establish where COVID came from. That we establish it was partly funded by American taxpayer dollars, that we establish the so-called experts that were supposed to lead us, lied to us consistently, that you can't rebuild trust. And I think we've talked about this, Buck, but I really do believe the reason why every conspiracy theory takes root now and finds such fertile soil is because there's a deep lasting distrust of all people in the government. I mean, on both sides, 42% of Democrats think that the Butler, Pennsylvania shooting that killed Corey Campitore and came within a quarter inch of killing President Trump was staged. They think the whole thing was made up. 42%. A huge percentage of them think that the would-be assassin at the White House Correspondents' Dinner was completely staged. A huge percentage of them think that the would-be assassin in the West Palm Beach bushes outside of Trump's golf course was staged. They are, I think, in that soil of distrust. And by the way, there's a lot of people out there on the right who think that Israel killed Charlie Kirk. There's, yeah. So the conspiracy theories that have taken root and are so pernicious, I think, right now, are all, in my mind, directly connected to so many lies that we were told about COVID. And until we have a full accounting, I don't think that America can heal in terms of trusting people in positions of power to ever be honest with us about anything. And that's kind of where we are. And so I think this hearing matters. I think that we should have, that's why I wanted Dr. Fauci charged. It seems like he's going to avoid being charged. I think you have pointed out for some times the actual punishment is the process of having to defend yourself. And
1: you know who actually just said the punishment is the process? Or the process is the punishment, I mean? James Comey, who we'll also talk about. I told you guys this. Some of you were mad at me. Buck, it's justice. They're finally going to get Comey. Comey freaking loves this. Loves it. He's on MSNBC, big martyr Comey. Oh my gosh. I know this guy.
3: He expects to get charged 3 or 4 more times. He's desperate for it. He wants it to happen. He loves it.
1: The book sales go up. The speaking fees go up. He's on TV again. Comey loves it. Please listen to me when I tell you these things. I know bureaucrat, okay? You know how Clay knows SEC football like in his bones? I know bureaucrat. I know these people. I was one of them. I get how they think. And the highest bureaucrats, whether it's a Fauci or a Comey, it's like I've read the instruction manual on all these guys. I know how they think. It's certainly true here, by the way, with Fauci. He's going to do the whole martyrdom routine as well now that this is coming out. And you know what he's going to say? He's just going to claim that, well, this was my assessment at the time. Stupidity, being wrong, these things cannot be punished when it comes to opinions within government, even when it's obvious that there was a cover-up, even when it's obvious that he had an incentive that he didn't disclose, Clay. That's why this is so frustrating for people. That's why they get away with this.
3: I think the lie was so ridiculous. They told us that it was racist to say that COVID came from a Chinese lab, but that it wasn't racist to say it came from a Chinese wet market. And their argument was, well, Chinese people basically just eat anything. And that's how zoonotically it transferred itself from whatever animal it was that they were claiming they shifted different animals to humans in COVID. Which sounds more racist? Chinese people eat all sorts of crazy things at their wet markets, even animals that are extremely rare, and as a result, they get viruses that way, and this is how the global pandemic began. Or, in a lab, they didn't have a good enough security, and they managed to have the COVID virus escape from a Chinese lab. A lab leak theory is way, way, way less racist to me, Buck. So it's not even, their argument was actually backwards. They tried to tell us that a lab leak somehow out of China was racist, but that the wet market, if you had to rank them as like cultural attacks, the wet market would be a culture attack.
1: Let you all know something. The wet market phenomenon was a result of communism because the Maoist policies of mass starvation that came out of their modernization campaign, Clay, was so profound that people started breeding and eating wild animals to survive.
3: Anything they could eat, basically.
1: Anything that they could get. So they started capturing pangolins. They started capturing frogs. They started capturing, you name it, hedgehogs, whatever they could. And that's where the wet market phenomenon comes from. It comes from Mao's communist policies, starving peasants to death, because communism always kills everybody if it has enough power. And then now it's actually something that's become kind of a cultural phenomenon, and the Communist Party taxes it and makes money off of it. So they don't want it to go away necessarily, although they've started to shut it down in some places. But that's the legacy. So we have wet markets because of the legacy of failed communism, I might add.
3: We will continue. We'll take your calls. We'll take your talkbacks. We're going to also dive into this latest New York Times story on Israel, which is crazy even by New York Times standards for craziness. But I want to let you know, when it rains, boy, does it ever pour here in Tennessee, where we have huge thunderstorms on a regular basis and hail and all sorts of damage that might ensue. If you're nervous about whether your roof is going to make it through another summer, if you just wonder how much damage your roof might have, that's exactly what Erie Home does. 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

0: 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Go check it out. And there you go. So with that, let's do some calls here. Fred in Ohio wants to talk viruses. What's going on, Fred?
1: Hey, not too much here. You guys do an incredible job. Love listening to you, and you're probably the most informed guys out there on the radio, without a doubt. But I do have one problem here. You know, with all this coming out about Fauci and everything, you guys know as well as... And by the way, I'm just out here in Podunk, Xenia, Ohio. I have no...
0: You got 20 seconds.
1: No mystery, nothing. You guys know that this was an intentional leak out of that lab. You know that there were protests going on in that area at that time. They intentionally let it out. They put it amongst the crowd, and those people spread it around the world on that. Well, you guys know.
0: We'll come back to this.
2: Yeah, it's a big part of the story next hour. Was it an intentional leak? What do we think about that? Thanks to Fred in Ohio for the call. That's next.

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23: 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Dozens of witnesses could be a part of the case of a San Antonio man accused of killing an actor. First, traffic and weather together.
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24: I-10 upper level east on the Kool-Aid Brother. It's a stalled vehicle slowing traffic. That right lane is blocked. And we also have bridge work downtown. 35 upper level southbound between North St. Mary's and North Flores. Only the left lane is open. Maria Miller, News Radio 1200.
25: 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I think there's been a change.
26: All in one little package. Today through Friday, lots of sunshine at or just above 90 degrees with a light breeze around, especially tomorrow and again on Friday. Overnight lows mid-60s tonight, near 70 for Thursday night and Friday night. Next chance of rain early next week. I'm meteorologist Ray Stajic from the Weather Channel on San Antonio's official weather station. News Radio 1200.
23: It's 82 degrees at the WOAI 24-hour weather center. Our top story, the San Antonio man accused of killing King of the Hill actor Jonathan Joss is back in court. His defense lawyer told the judge this is going to be a long trial.
1: We've kind of identified 40 to 60 relevant witnesses.
23: Attorney Jason Goss said in court the fight that led to the shooting was part of a year-long feud. Sigfredo Alvarez admitted to the shooting, according to police. Joss played the character of Jonathan Redcorn in the long-running animated sitcom King of the Hill. Texas public education leaders are watching what they're calling a troubling trend. Fewer students are enrolling.
11: The year that we stand in now, the 25-26 school year, which is not yet completed, is a 75,000 or so student decline.
23: Education Commissioner Mike Morath says when you take out COVID, this is the first enrollment decline in almost four decades. And he warned lawmakers some districts will soon be struggling with the decision to close some campuses. Data shows Hispanic students accounting for the overwhelming majority of the loss. Corpus Christi is moving closer to ordering both residents and businesses to cut their water use by 25%.
12: During the level one water emergency, we have to ensure that the water supply meets our demand.
23: That's Nick Winkleman, who heads Corpus Christi's utility. And the city council there voted this week to give initial approval to the water curtailment plan. The final vote is set next week. The murder convictions of former South Carolina lawyer Alex Murdoch have been overturned. In a 5-0 vote, the South Carolina Supreme Court granted Murdoch a new trial today. The justices said a county clerk improperly influenced the jury in Murdoch's original trial. President Trump's in China, where he's set to hold high-stakes talks with leader Xi Jinping Thursday. The president arrived along with his delegation this morning. Air Force One touching down at Beijing Capital International Airport. His visit comes as the war in Iran continues, and that's significant because China is Iran's biggest trading partner. News on demand at WOAI.com. Breaking information as it happens. I'm Carrie Lockie on San Antonio's News, Weather, and Traffic Station, News Radio 1200 WOAI.
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0: Second hour of Clay and Buck kicks off right now. We are going to talk about the recently released report on what happened on October 7th, because this is a true compilation of all of the evidence that what Hamas did wasn't just a terrorist attack. It wasn't just a war crime. It was truly crimes against humanity and our most basic decency. And this should be a part of any discussion about Israel and its actions in Gaza. Because, well, we'll get into all this. And also Nicholas Kristof, the New York Times writer, who I've always thought is a smug, slimy, and vile propagandist. I do not respect him or his work. He just carries the water for the left in every way that he can, any time that he can, and he wraps himself in caring about women and the underprivileged and the dispossessed, but really he just is like might as well just be a Soros operative. He put something out there on the same day that this report came out that we should discuss, and it's preposterous, but it's really a blood libel too. It's meant to be so incendiary as to distract us from what is true and what has really happened there. Clay, I did want to return us for a second because we had a caller a moment ago, and I thought people would want us to at least handle this assertion. He was said, first of all, he has great taste in radio. He was saying, yes, fabulous job. The two most well-informed people that he listens to on the radio. So this is a man of high IQ and exceptional taste. So I wanted to respect our caller's key point here beyond him saying very true and very, very wise things about this program. He said that it was an intentional release. I am not, I'm 100% that the virus came from the Wuhan lab. And just to be clear, I was one of those people very early on. But I was also somebody who thought we should reopen and just go about our lives and try to just give as much care to the elderly as we could by Easter of 2020. That's who I was on all this. Easter of 2020. I was like, yeah. And I also thought masks were stupid the entire time. The entire time. Because it made no sense. So I'm that guy. Just to give a little bit of my bona fides there, okay? I'm the, and, you know, Clay, we still have, I know you had Berenson on Monday. We still respect. Some people seem to have forgotten about the role that Alex played in all that, Alex Berenson. We still have a tremendous amount of respect for what he did, because he provided a lot of the necessary data analysis for us to fight back against the madness at a time when there were very few people willing to do that. Okay, that's all one way of saying I don't understand why it would have been released intentionally by China or by looking at it purely from motivation. Why would they do that? Do you see? I think it was, by the way, a super contagious virus accidentally leaking from a lab in China. I mean, that doesn't even seem like a stretch at all. Right. This stuff is, they're made to be communicable. It's made to be something that goes quickly from person to person in the air. You can't see it. Right. Do you think it was intentional? I'm open to being persuaded on this. I don't understand why they would have done that. It affected China just like it affected all the rest of us.
1: Yeah, I think of everything probabilistically like this. I think there is a world where some malactor could have intentionally decided, hey, I want this to go out there. I want there to be intentionally a negative outcome from this leaking. So I wouldn't discount that. I don't see a direct benefit of why China would have intentionally leaked it unless, and again, this, I understand why so many people go down conspiracy rabbit holes, Buck, because when the conspiracy ends up being right as often as it was during COVID, then I understand why there's a deep suspicion and a susceptibility for conspiracies to spread. The only real argument I've seen that would make any sense is that China wanted to undercut Trump. The United States was roaring in February and January of 2020. Trump was coming into his full fruition economically. I think Trump, if COVID never happens, I think Trump wins re-election easily. And that somehow China decided we're going to disrupt the entire world and we're going to intentionally leak COVID into the global economy. I don't find that to be likely.

0: Oh, he
1: which
0: knew.
1: Is highly suspicious. Just to tell you this right now, when you are the single most overpaid federal government employee, something's up. Like, I just don't trust you. I don't care who you are, okay? When you're making more than double what the president makes, and you're not, he wasn't even that, people always think he was the head clay of NIH or the CDC. He was the head of NIAID, which was like a subunit of NIH. How is this guy the highest paid guy ever?
2: Some people, and you've got people who work at your place of employment, who do this, aren't really great at their jobs, but they're really good at manipulating the bureaucracy.
1: At getting that next promotion, 100%. By the way, it's Clay.
2: The next step.
1: This is a plague within the federal bureaucracy. The worst people. Look at Comey. Look at Brennan. Look at these people. Look at Fauci. Look at these people that have made their way to the top of these bureaucracies. They're not smart. They're not good at their jobs. And yet they wield enormous power. The best people that I knew, with some exceptions, but the best people that I knew within the CIA, and they know this too, they all leave. And this is going to sound self-congratulatory or like, oh, I was one of them, but everyone leaves Clay 5 to 7 years in.
2: Because you just get burned out over the bureaucracy and the heft of it and how hard it is to do anything.
1: Yeah. After 5 years, you're like, I've done some cool stuff, but I've been ground down by the stupid bureaucracy and the idiots who run the security office here, who all they do is harass people and they never catch the actual spies. And I'm just done with it. 5 to 7 years. I can still go to grad school. I could still start a new job. I can, you know, I don't know. Some people will tell me that they've seen that in their own bureaucracies within the government, but I can tell you in the intelligence community, 100% the case.
2: What I will say, I appreciate our caller on this front. So I don't think, I think Fauci immediately knew how to manipulate the levers of government. I knew how he knew how to grease bureaucracy. Remember, he had a great deal of power over federal funds, the distribution of them to so many different organizations. And so he had manipulated all that. He had a crew that he could help cover it up. Let me just say this, though. I simultaneously do not judge anyone who believes that it was an intentional leak. And I understand skepticism over it because there is so much that we were told about COVID. We could run through 20 things probably, Buck, where you and I were out there saying, I don't know. You know, like, remember we played the clip when suddenly even on the left, it was Jon Stewart who went on with Colbert. And he ridiculed the idea that this was anything other than a lab leak. And suddenly everyone in that Colbert audience who had been hectoring and lecturing all of us for saying, hey, I'm not sure the official narrative lines up. They were laughing along with Jon Stewart as he punctured the absurdity of the series of stories that they had bought, which were all untrue. And so I think that whole era, there were so many lies told that I understand why anyone would think there are additional lies being told and why there are additional story angles that we haven't gotten to the bottom of.
1: I just want to note, you know, if someone calls in, even if they're an esteemed and appreciated listener, which all of you are, and they say something that I truly think is just wrong or incorrect, we'll say so. We're not always right. I mean, we're pretty much always right, but we're not always right. But we would say, or I would say, and you would say respectively, no, I'm sorry, I think that that's wrong or that's incorrect. I'm not saying the gentleman who called in is wrong. I'm just saying I'm not there on the analysis.
2: Yeah,
1: I'm open to the possibility.
2: Way.
1: You know, I am absolutely there, as I think everybody is, that it came from that lab, obviously. I still think it's more likely than not that it was an accidental release than it was an intentional release, because the motivations to me still go for door number one and not door number two. But, you know, I'm open to being persuaded otherwise. That's where I would put that. And as for Fauci, it's just amazing when you go back and read all the propaganda about this guy early on, because I think people forget Trump had to look to this guy and look to the health bureaucracies early on with the idea that, come on, we're all on the same team here. Like, we just don't want people getting sick. We don't want things to happen that are terrible in society. This isn't a partisan moment, right? Wrong. That was, I think, one of the big misapprehensions early on. And I think that Trump, which is, I don't blame him for this. And that's why I hate this thing they do, by the way, Clay. They'll say, Well, Trump shut down.

0: schools, or Trump did this. It's like what you did in April or May of 2020 versus what was done a year later by Biden are night and day in terms yes. of the data, what we had seen, what we had been through, what we had learned, all this other stuff. And they always intentionally conflate this. Trump looked to the health bureaucracies early on when we were told that in Italy, people were all on ventilators and everyone's dying and this is so terrible and what are we going to do? And Fauci was clearly a partisan actor who at the first opportunity started to undermine and eventually betray Donald Trump. Now, people said he should have fired Fauci. Well, that would have just created that would have been the Comey martyr complex on steroids. It would have been he got rid of the top health guy during a pandemic. So Trump was in an impossible position with that early on. I think that's a fair way to grade what was happening there. And I spoke to Trump in the Oval Office in May of 2020 about COVID, mostly also about CIA stuff, but mostly about COVID. And he said, look, we're going to let states, he wanted to let the federalist system play out where states could do things and then we could compare the data. And I think that was a very sound approach to it early on. And yet the health bureaucrats effectively seized the narrative and seized control. And I think they helped deliver the election to Biden.
1: Two things. One, your point on deferring to federalism. There's never a time when someone could have taken over, look at what Biden did a year later, more dictatorial powers than Trump had the opportunity to take on in the spring of 2020 and the summer of 2020, and he mostly deferred to individual states and mayors. Two, this, I'm going to go back to the caller, this is the other part of the timing that I think is suspect. And this is why I said, one, if China had done it intentionally, it would be designed for Trump. The fact that it to harm him in a political election year, the fact that COVID hit in the spring of a presidential election year was also the worst possible time for COVID to hit. By which I mean, if COVID hits in 21 after Trump has won re-election, I think there is far less insanity. If COVID hits in 22, even though it's a midterm election, far less insanity. If COVID hits in 23, far less insanity. The fact that it hit in the spring of an election year when Trump was cruising to re-election and it led to, and I always feel like I need to put it in quotation marks, 81 million votes for Joe Biden. And even Democrats are starting to look around, even the most strident, anti-Trump Democrats, Buck, they're starting to look at that 81 million in the wake of this past election compared to Obama in 12, compared to how people voted in 16. There's no one, I think, with a functional brain that believes that Joe Biden got 81 million legal votes at this point. There's the math. It's like steroids in baseball when you had guys who used to hit 20 home runs and then one year they hit 50 and you looked at a picture of them and you said, boy, they put a lot of muscle on in the offseason. Biden 2020 was for elections what steroids was to baseball. He cheated. There's not 81 million real votes out there. Now, what exactly is that number? I think even Democrats are starting to look around. I don't think they'll get to 81 million votes in 2028.
0: And let's remind everyone
1: that what
0: you just said now, Clay, I don't think it will now. But a couple of years ago, that would have gotten this bounced off of YouTube.
1: Yeah.
0: Our clip would be removed from YouTube. They removed an interview we did with the former president from YouTube.
1: Yes.
0: Over election stuff. Remember that?
1: Oh, yeah. YouTube took a Rand Paul interview about COVID off with us, and they took the former president of the United States. They would not allow us to post our President Trump interview.
0: This show was censored to the point where we had a sitting senator and a former and future president not allowed to say what they wanted to say. And we were pulled off the biggest video platform online. Tells you a lot.
1: Look, Patton will forever be remembered for leading from the front. I'm reading all about World War II right now. Soldier's idea of a general, men fought hard for him because he fought hard himself. That's some pretty good quotes out there too. Colorful language. It's foolish and wrong. As we come up on Memorial Day weekend, it's foolish and wrong to mourn the men who died, he said. Rather, we should thank God that such men lived. This Memorial Day, honor the legacy of our men and women left behind. Remember their courage, reflect on their sacrifice, and recognize the responsibility that comes with the freedom they secured for all of us. Citizenship in this country shouldn't be passive. It certainly wasn't in Patton's time. It's not just about the rights we enjoy. It's about the duty we care to enjoy them, a duty to our country, to our communities, and to each other. 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
17: 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Her brilliant daughter vanished without warning, without a word.
6: I didn't know how to start looking for.
18: So what is that like?
6: It's hell. It's just frustration and just helplessness.
19: But the disappearance of Nancy Rainey's daughter, Carrie, was quite unlike any other. Because Carrie hadn't exactly vanished, but retreated beyond the shadows to release rage in torrents of text messages to wound her worried family and terrorize that man.
20: I would get 50, 60 a day.
18: A day?
20: Yeah, all day long.
19: Was their brief fling so terrible? Why all that hate? Why deadly attacks on an imagined rival?
21: 911, what's the address of your emergency?
22: Oh, yeah, I've been shot.
19: And innocent people caught in the middle were blamed, even framed.

0: play. Back and I play I gotta Travis. Do,
1: what do we think about Michael Jackson music? Did you see the most recent stuff? This is tough, buddy.
0: We're not canceling Michael Jackson on the show. Laura Travis would be furious. She says music's too good. He was never convicted. It's number one movie in America right now. The Michael Jackson movie. Oh, yeah. Did you know they came out with a, I guess it's a biopic, right? Would be the way that it's described. And it's the number one movie in America. It's everywhere. So I don't think now R. Kelly, I don't think we should do Trapped in a Closet coming back out of, remember when he did like 40 versions of Trapped in a Closet or whatever it was back in the day. R. Kelly, I think he's still in prison, maybe for the rest of his life. But Michael Jackson, the music is just too good. And so, no, I think we got to keep playing it. My 15-year-old asked this week, he said, hey, Dad, I want to go see the new Michael Jackson movie. So I think it's the number one movie in America right now.
2: I guess maybe that's also coinciding with why there's the interest in these most recent allegations, too, because it's the number one movie.
0: Oh, it has circulated back as a story, certainly because of that. I was mentioning to you off air, I'm going to go see Nate Bargatze's new movie. It's got its premiere tonight in Nashville. The most famous comedian out there. And we'll see.
2: Thank you for taking us in the like wholesome and God-loving, wonderful direction of Nate Bargatze.
0: Really good dad, best. Really good guy, family comedy. I'm going to go see that tonight.
2: That'll be great, honestly. I think Nate's show, which I saw here in Florida, was the most fun comedy show I've ever been to. And it was it's just so nice. I can't tell you how many times especially with my parents back in the day when I would see them in New York, or we'd say, you know what, let's throw on something, and you put on something on Netflix, and so much comedy is so, like, gross and debauched, and you can't watch it with, you know, my parents are not shrinking
0: violence. Or your
2: violence,
0: kids.
2: But, you know.
0: Yeah.
2: Well, definitely not your kids, but, you know. My mom and dad, even, I was embarrassed for some of this stuff. I tried to watch an Amy Schumer movie with my parents, and we had to turn it off. Crazy. Nate Bargatze is the opposite of that. He's the best. So anytime you can watch him.
0: Really good. I'll give you a review tomorrow, but I'm headed out there later tonight with my wife. So I think it'll be good.
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4: 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President Trump now in Beijing, where he's set to hold high-stakes talks with China's leader. 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
5: Upper level southbound between North St. Mary's and North Flores. We have ongoing bridge work. That's why traffic is slow and only that left lane is open. Also, I-10 upper level eastbound at Culebra, north of downtown. Watch out for a stalled out vehicle in the right lane. Maria Miller, News Radio 1200.
4: Sunny today, a high of 93. It's 84 degrees at the WOAI 24-hour weather center. Our top story. President Trump has made it to Beijing, where he's set to hold talks with Chinese leader Xi Jinping tomorrow. The president arrived along with his delegation this morning. His visit comes as the war in Iran continues, and that is significant because China is Iran's biggest trading partner. Former South Carolina lawyer Alex Murdoch has had his murder convictions overturned. In a 5-0 vote, the South Carolina Supreme Court granted Murdoch a new trial today, and the justices said a county clerk improperly influenced the jury in Murdoch's original trial. A CIA whistleblower is appearing before the Senate over an alleged cover-up related to the origins of COVID-19. James Erdman III is testifying before the Senate Homeland Security and Governmental Affairs Committee. It comes as the Justice Department's facing a deadline to charge former National Institute of Allergy and Infectious Diseases Dr. Anthony Fauci for allegedly lying to Congress about research that could boost the transmissibility of a virus. News on demand at WOAI.com.
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0: Look up, look down, look around, look up, look down, look around. In the trees and on the ground, 'cause the ALB must be found.
1: Some signs of the ALB are dime-sized holes on tree trunks, a sawdust-like material called frass, and the beetle itself, with a long black body and white spots.
0: Look up, look down, look around, look up, look down, look around. In the trees and on the ground, 'cause the ALB must be found.
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2: Imagine crossing a street busy with traffic, against the light.
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4: Buck, in terms of the redistricting story, which is a big part of what is going on with Florida, where they've redistricted and now they think they're going to have 24 Republican seats compared to 20 before. So they've added 4 Republican seats. That the state of Florida, as Ron DeSantis's 8-year tenure is coming up on its close, got redistricting done. Tennessee has redistricted. It appears that South Carolina is not going to redistrict and Mississippi is not going to redistrict either. For those of you out there saying, okay, why those states in particular? Because they had, and still do evidently, racially gerrymandered districts that could be open to being redrawn. But Byron Donalds is with us now. And we'll start there. The redistricting battle is underway, Congressman. You are, I think, going to be the next governor of the state of Florida. What do you think about the new map that Florida has put in place?
5: Governor DeSantis did the absolute right thing. If you look at what's happened in Florida, a couple things. One, everybody already knows our state has increased in size since the 2020 census, no doubt about that. Second thing is, we still believe that the Biden administration actually was playing games with the census and playing games with apportionment. We think Florida should have gotten an additional seat. That did not occur. I think what we did was right in the state of Florida. Also, look at the decision in the Louisiana case from the Supreme

0: Supreme Court ending racial gerrymandering in the United States of America, because yes, racial discrimination no matter what reason is unconstitutional and should be illegal and not allowed. That's a fact. And so we're very happy with what the governor and the legislature were able to get done. I think to broader redistricting, I think you see Hakeem Jeffries is now out saying that they're now going to go to blue states and they want the blue states to gerrymander even further. And by the way, let's be clear. Blue states have been gerrymandering for politics way longer than red states have. Way longer. New York's maps, the state of Massachusetts does not have any Republicans in it whatsoever. You can go to Illinois, where they basically strip mine Chicago to make the suburbs blue districts because they use Chicago's Democrat base to make a bunch of other seats go away. California's been doing this for a long time. So only when Republicans say, okay, enough's enough, we're going to start doing what you do. Now they're upset and now they're going to go further. But we're going to win anyway, and that's just the way it's going to be.
1: Joy Reid called you a house pet of the Republican Party. I'm reading directly from her quote. I want to let you respond to it. She said, he lets white men pat him on the head in the United States House of Representatives. You represent, by the way, I think, a majority white district in South Florida. You, I believe, are going to be the next governor of the state of Florida. People of all different races are going to vote for you as part of that. What was your reaction when you saw what she said about you? And I'm sure she's not the only one saying things like that about you as this campaign rolls on.
0: Well, I think that's one of the reasons she doesn't even have her show anymore, because one, she's never really been that entertaining. Two, she's not really that good at her job. And so she has to resort to these type of tropes in order to get attention. I find it to really be disgusting. And, you know, it is what it is. As far as I'm concerned, I'm going to keep doing my job. And what I stand for are free markets, free enterprise, secure borders, common sense, you know, protecting girls in their sports, making sure that we protect the puberty of young kids, and in having a sensible economic system where whether you're black or you're white or you're Hispanic, you have an opportunity to build the American dream for yourself. That's what I support, and that's what the people who have voted for me in the past support. And let's be very clear, that's what the vast majority of Americans support, whether they're a Republican or a Democrat. What Joy Reid does is what too many Democrats have been doing for far too long. They play these racial games, these racial politics, to use the paths of America to try to keep political power. And I think it's disgusting. I think people are over it. They just want common sense solutions for the issues facing America. And, you know, Joy doesn't come with any solutions, so she has to do this kind of craziness. So I don't really care about her. It is what it is. Look, I'm sitting here in my office. One thing I know is that if you're doing something right, people take shots at you. That's just the way it is.
2: Appreciate you being with us, Byron. It's Buck, Florida resident. One of the migration that has helped turn your state. I know you're a Florida guy through and through, but we have now taken it to a 1.4, 1.5 million Republican registration advantage. So the American migrants from elsewhere to Florida have helped make this place nice and bright red. You are the likeliest, based on all the polls, to take over as governor for Governor DeSantis. To borrow from Clay's world a little bit, this would be like being the coach who takes over after Bear Bryant retires or something, right, Clay? Bear Bryant was very good. Isn't he the
1: very best? Good back in the day, yes.
2: Yes, one of the best coaches. I that's the only SEC football coach I could think of. You're going to be taking over for this coach, and you're going to have a state that the rest of red America, whether they're in a blue state or a red state, is looking to for a lot of leadership. Now, I'm not trying to, you know, say you got a lot of pressure here, big shoes and all that. I think you know that, Byron, but what is top of the agenda? I mean, there's the continuation of what's happening now in Florida, which it sounds like you and currently Governor DeSantis are aligned on the big issues. But what is top of your agenda to keep Florida in this position where it's just leading the way on fiscal governance, on bringing people here who want business to thrive, who want, you know, all these things? Like, what's the top of the list for you?
0: Well, first, you know, Governor DeSantis has done a great job leading our state. He's to be commended for all his work the last 7.5 years. But I think what's top of mind for me is efficiency. Everybody saw the mess in Minnesota. We're starting to hear more and more reports about the different places where federal money and state money is being misspent, misallocated, or there's outright fraud. I think the future of not just Florida governance, but really in the entire country, is using every tool possible to weed out a fraud, to weed out wasted money. Like, we have to make sure that services are being provided, but we just can't waste taxpayer money. The other thing is modernizing a lot of our internal operations. Like, government though today and moving forward has to move at the speed of business, not at the speed of government, because time's money. Time is money, and money is expensive. And so we want to be a very efficient government, make sure that we're doing the necessary checks that we have to do, but we're going to be efficient with people's time, with people's resources, and I believe that's going to continue to have Florida be the best state in the country, built on the foundation being left to us by Governor DeSantis of, you know, law and order, common sense, conservative policies that allow a society to thrive. We're going to just build on that and make sure our state is even more efficient than it has been in the past.
1: There's a huge Cuban population, as you well know, in South Florida, but really all over the state. We've got to figure out what to do with Cuba now that Venezuela has largely been liberated from the Maduro regime. What do you think should happen with Cuba?
0: I think we need a free Cuba. I want to see the regime go away. I want to see it fall. I think it's time for Diaz Canal to go. We want to see a Cuba that respects property rights, respects religious liberty, economic liberty, personal liberties, free speech. We want to see the political prisoners that they still have released. And we think these things are possible, especially with the work that President Trump and Secretary Rubio are doing. We think these things are possible, and a free Cuba will have a friend in Florida. But it's got to be free. It's got to respect individual liberty, and there will be a friend for them in Florida.
2: Let me ask you this. If the president of the United States, the commander-in-chief, Byron, who I know you know and has endorsed you, and so this isn't really a far cry from what may happen or what might have happened, if you're with him at Mar-a-Lago or the White House, or I guess these days it would be Bedminster, and he said, you know, Byron, we have a plan very similar with Maduro, where we could send in a Tier 1 unit, whether it's Delta or the SEALs, and we could take into custody a few of the top leaders of the Cuba communist regime and make them face justice for a whole range of things here in the U.S. Would you tell them to give the go order?
0: Yes, I would. Look, let's be very clear about what's happening 90 miles off the coast of Florida. You have a communist dictatorship that's been in place since the 60s. Which has been an ally to our enemies on the on the world stage, and that is a fact. And so I think it's time for the regime to fall. I do.
1: What would you tell President Trump, and you may have already talked with him about it, he is, 1:45, I think, in the morning right now in Beijing. He's landed in China for the state visit. What do you expect to come out of that state visit? What do you hope we get out of it?
0: Well, I mean, look, a couple of things. One, obviously, the president is working through to finalize whatever deals we need to get done with the Chinese. Two, what's kind of looming in the background is this conflict with Iran. And I think that obviously because of the Strait of Hormuz being in a position that it's in, which is raising global oil prices, I think that definitely is in the interest of the Chinese to be able to get resolved as quickly as we can. And we need to make sure that they don't have a nuclear weapon. I think the one thing that's been so misleading from the press, you know, they keep saying, oh, the president doesn't have a goal in what's happening with Iran. And that's not true. He's been clear from the beginning. They cannot have nuclear weapons, period. End of story, full stop. And so I think that potentially with what happens in Beijing over the next couple of days, we might be able to get a solution on that front as well. And I think that'll be good when it comes to not just global security, but obviously global oil markets.
2: Byron Donalds, running for governor. Congressman Donalds, appreciate you being with us here, sir. Best of luck to you. We'll talk to you again soon.
0: Listen, thanks, guys. Appreciate you. Take it easy.
1: I think he's going to win, and I think he's going to do a good job. But we're going to, because we, unlike The View, allow people to make the case of why you should vote for them. We're making it as clear and transparent as we can be. We're going to let everybody talk to you who's running for office when we have one candidate on, unlike The View. You can pay attention to that going forward. Fast-growing trees. I'm looking out right now at many different awesome, some would say spectacular, trees that are growing in my yard. And that's partly due to fastgrowingtrees.com. 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I don't even know what that is, but I bet it is going to sell out now on Fast Growing Trees. 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

0: Welcome back in, Clay Travis, Buck Sexton Show. I wanted to mention this because I know that many of you were following this case. I don't remember if we talked about it that much, but in South Carolina, the Alex Murdaugh double murder conviction has been overturned. He's going to get a new trial. And some of you are like, I don't care about this story at all. The numbers on this thing were through the roof. Again, he was convicted of double murder, killing his wife and one of his kids, right? If I remember correctly, the team in New York can correct me if I'm wrong on that. I believe that was, and there was a whole sordid family history of the Murdaugh family in South Carolina, potentially getting away with a variety of different alleged crimes. The evidence that was allowed to be introduced at his trial should not have been some of the evidence, some of the individuals. I haven't done a big read on this. This is me just reading the headline. Some of you are going to be insanely well-versed in this because you have followed this case very much. I do know, Buck, was it Netflix that had the crazy popular Murdaugh family documentary that was one of the top most watched shows that they've had out? I think it was Netflix.
1: Did you see the documentary?
0: I think I did. I think Laura and I watched it.
1: I remember. It's very, very dark, very macabre.
0: Yes.
1: Very demonic of a documentary. But I'll just say there's one scene where, like, the son, who is obviously a brat, like, shoves aside his girlfriend and is like, your dad's not even man enough to make enough money so your mom could stay home. And then he proceeded to, like, hit the boat full throttle and ram them into a bridge. Do you remember this?
0: I mean, I totally stuff. I mean, that story was the whole family and all of the sordid shenanigans that they were allegedly involved in. Another trial. So this is, remember the Weinstein case in New York? All of that got tossed, right? All of the convictions because they put improper testimony into the record. Why do I bring this up? These are big screw-ups for high-profile cases to get the entire thing tossed. The South Carolina Supreme Court, again, has ruled that he has to get a new double murder trial. Same thing happened with Harvey Weinstein. I believe it was in New York, right, where they tossed all the convictions that he got in New York?
1: I'm going to say it did play. Yeah, they tossed some of the Harvey Weinstein New York convictions. But, Clay, they did play into, I think, a bit of the lack. You know, here, if you know the sheriff in South Carolina, you can just get away. You know, so a lot of the coastal people really enjoyed the Murdaugh story because it was playing to a stereotype of, like, in the deep South, you can get away with anything if your family is connected. And, you know, so that was part of, I think, why it was such a frenzy.
0: It was a little bit of the Midnight in the Garden of Good and Evil, where you have a unique location that also ties in with the murder mystery. I was out to dinner last night. We were having a conversation. The true crime podcast audience is truly overwhelming. And they now do all these crime con events. And I think the true crime world is even more popular than it ever has been in the past. And so that case, again, the South Carolina Supreme Court, tying it in politically, if they are willing in New York to overturn the conviction of Harvey Weinstein, if they are willing in South Carolina to overturn the conviction of Murdaugh, I think those are two guys that did commit crimes. I still believe, Buck, that eventually in New York, we're going to get an overturning of all of the convictions that happened of President Trump related to bookkeeping shenanigans that was prosecuted by Alvin Bragg. And I do think that's going to happen at some point in the years ahead. When we come back, awful story in the New York Times about Israel we'll discuss.
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14: 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Details on what the murder trial could look like for a San Antonio man accused of killing an actor. First, traffic and weather together.
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15: 410 northbound at Houston Street. We do have construction. That left lane is closed and traffic is slow from Rigsby. Also, road work downtown, 35 upper level. Southbound between North St. Mary's and North Flores. That's bridge work. Only the left lane gets by. 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
16: Looking good. Not making many changes here. Next couple of days. Could just put the rest of the week all in one little package. Today through Friday, lots of sunshine out or just above 90 degrees with a light breeze around, especially tomorrow and again on Friday. Overnight lows, mid-60s tonight, near 70 for Thursday night and Friday night. Next chance of rain early next week. I'm meteorologist Ray Stajic from the Weather Channel on San Antonio's official weather station, News Radio 1200 WOAI.
14: It's 85 degrees at the WOAI 24-hour weather center. Our top story, a San Antonio man accused of killing King of the Hill actor Jonathan Joss is back in court. His attorney, Jason Goss, said in court today they've identified 5 dozen relevant witnesses.
17: This is kind of a neighborhood thing where there's a lot of witnesses.
14: Sigfredo Alvarez admitted to the shooting, according to police reports. Joss played the character of Jonathan Redcorn on the long-running animated show. A rural Texas county between Dallas and Waco has put a one-year pause on the construction of new data centers. Residents of Hill County pressured commissioners into pumping the brakes.
18: Get a show of hands. Is there anyone here that's willing to stand up and say that you want one? No one. There's no one here.
14: Jack Merrill, who's a rancher, fears new data centers would destroy the county's agriculture industry. But representatives of data center developers say they're bringing money to the county that can be used for schools and roads. President Trump is now in Beijing, where he'll meet with Chinese leader Xi Jinping tomorrow. His visit comes as the war in Iran continues, and that's significant because China is Iran's biggest trading partner. That close strategic relationship is expected to result in some pointed discussions between the president and Xi. Wholesale prices are seeing the biggest increase since March 2022, and the Producer Price Index released today by the Labor Department showed the cost of making goods surged 1.4% last month. That's well beyond the 0.5% experts were expecting. Anthropic representatives will meet with the House Committee on Homeland Security on their new Mythos AI model. That model is seeing only a limited release to companies and organizations. Anthropic considers trusted partners due to its advanced capabilities and ability to exploit security flaws. The closed-door briefing comes as lawmakers consider the effect of AI on national security. News on demand at WOAI.com. Breaking information as it happens. I'm Carrie Lockey on San Antonio's News Weather and Traffic Station, News Radio 1200 WOAI.
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0: Welcome back in hour number three, Clay and Buck show. Just kind of rehashing or recapitulating would be another way to say it. What we have been discussing so far, Trump has arrived in Beijing for the big Chinese state visit. We've talked about what might happen as it pertains to Iran and also to Taiwan. We have talked about the COVID testimony that was taking place with a CIA whistleblower in front of Rand Paul, and many other stories that are out there, including the Alec Murdoch double murder conviction being overturned, which a lot of people care about that as well. We still got other things we want to get into, including the latest on the LA mayor's race. And this is a crazy story. California has been paying, according to Chris Rufo, they paid $189 million on iPads for all inmates in California prisons. Yeah, that's crazy. 90,000 of them all got brand new iPads paid for with taxpayer dollars in California. But we shall return to that. By the way, Byron Donalds, who I think, and I bet Buck would also co-sign on this, is likely to be the next governor of the state of Florida, was just on with us in the last hour as well. But there's a huge story that has gotten a great deal of attention from the New York Times, and it's going to be graphic, so it's hard to have a conversation about this story without it being graphic. Basically, accusing Israel of training dogs to rape prisoners. This is, I mean, sounds crazy, but this is Nick Kristof at the New York Times has got a big piece that is up. Buck, you have been teeing off on it. I'll let you dive into the particulars of that those accusations. But I went to Israel, and I toured the kibbutzes. I toured the Nova Music Festival. I toured so many of the sites where Hamas terrorists raped and murdered innocent people who happened to be Jewish, not even all Jews. Right? Just innocent people who had gone to this music festival, innocent people living in these kibbutzes, kids, women, children were targeted. I saw still bloodstains, awful, violent, predatorial behavior on behalf of Hamas, which we 100% know occurred. I met people who were eyewitnesses and walked me through exactly what happened. Producer Allie was there. She was recording a lot of this stuff. We shared videos, footage from all of it. And at some point in time, and it really is, Buck, a crazy pivot, October 7, 2023 happened. And then they managed to create a narrative that somehow, instead of being innocent when they were attacked, which is 100% true, that somehow Israel was the predator and the bad guy, and a lot of people who should know better have been continuing to spread those, well, I think you called it blood libel, basically. Mm-hmm. Okay, so what is the latest, and any questions you have about the sites and experiences that I had with people who were victimized, I'm happy to talk about. But the New York Times is now saying basically that Israel has been engaged in this awful venal behavior, including training dogs to rape Palestinians.
1: So a few things. First of all, coming from a counterterrorism center background, at a time when the CIA was the preeminent agency in hunting down and killing the barbarians of Al-Qaeda, the Christians and Jews, which is what they would always call any Americans or allies, using horrific torture on us in prison is a constant. They say this all the time. They lie about this all the time, because you have to understand, even if it's not believed in the West, and in this case, unfortunately, some people do believe the idiocy put forward by Nicholas Kristof, remember that their intended audience is often other Muslim males who are angry and disaffected and want an excuse to join up with Al-Qaeda or to join up with Hamas or whatever it may be. So they create this

0: hours of footage, hours and hours of live testimony from people who were there, who saw this. And the acts that these Hamas Palestinian terrorists engaged in against Israel. And I think this is what people have to really take a moment here to understand. This was not a thing that happened because it was fog of war, spur of the moment, some guys got out of line. It was the deliberate policy by the government of Gaza, which is Hamas, the deliberate pre-planned policy to mutilate, rape, murder, torture as many people inside of Israel as possible, to light their genitals on fire, to gouge out their eyes, to shoot out their eyes, and to shoot off their genitals so that their bodies could not be buried with any sense of family closure and dignity. To do everything possible to be as sadistic and barbaric as possible as a tool of policy. Clay, they weren't going to defeat Israel with this attack, and they knew it. They weren't going to destroy the Jewish state with this, and they knew it. It was just bile, rage, sadism. It was, we hate Jews, and we're going to show you the extent of that demonic hatred. And people have to understand that that is what happened on October 7th. It wasn't, oh, they do things, we do things. They sometimes go over the line, we sometimes go over the line. The government, the elected government of Gaza, chose to do this, planned to do this, had husbands watch their wives raped before they were murdered. They videotaped this. They bragged about this. They spoke in glowing terms about the mutilations they were doing, Clay. There is no doubt about the extent to which these Hamas animals visited this kind of violence upon the Israeli people. And now I have people going saying, well, look what happened to Gaza. Look what happened to Gaza. War is hell, and Hamas brought war upon Gaza. It is their fault. The Israelis were in absolutely no position to be told, sit back and take this. Go to the UN. We'll figure out a better way. If this had happened to me, if I was an Israeli, I would absolutely demand of my government that we hunt down and kill every person involved, not just in perpetrating these acts, but in planning them and in supporting them. And if that means that there are going to be buildings that blow up that have innocent people inside because Hamas is hiding behind them, I'm sorry, war is hell. Hamas brought the war to Gaza.
1: I
0: think a lot of people on our side have forgotten about this.
1: I think all that's really well said. If you want to take it outside of Israel, imagine that a group of terrorists came across the southern border from Mexico and raped and murdered 1,200 innocent people, Americans, in Texas. What would we do? We would.
0: I think we might nuke Tijuana tomorrow and not lose a moment's sleep, honestly.
1: We would obliterate the people who did that to us, and all of you would say that is the right choice. Let me go a little bit further on this too, Buck. I think that there is a targeted, intentional, highly paid campaign to try and distract from what happened on October 7th. And I'll give you an example. I think there are people that want to blame Israel that are being shoved in front of a lot of people on social media through paid campaigns. And I see it in my own household. I was talking with my kids recently. One of them had a bunch of their friends over. I don't even think I told you this, Buck, or maybe I did. I can't even remember. I know I didn't say it on the air. And they were asking me questions. They used to see Charlie Kirk videos all the time when they were on TikTok and they are on Instagram Reels. Now they get Nick Fuentes all the time. So Charlie Kirk gets murdered, and then a lot of young people in America start to see this guy that I don't think has a very big audience in general, and his videos are everywhere. I think it's a calculated, paid attempt to try and make Israel the bad guy, and I think they're going after young people in particular who are susceptible and persuadable. And I think you've seen it happen on college campuses. I think it is one of the great flaws of the world in which we live that algorithms can be rigged and that you can start to see things that are fundamentally untrue. And if you look

0: ages, young men and young women think, many of them do, that Hamas is the victim here. Older Americans are not susceptible in the same way, I don't think, to manipulation on this issue. I wish everybody that is listening to us right now could go to Israel and see the kibbutzes and see the Nova Music Festival like we did, and see and read and meet the survivors and hear from the families of those that were murdered. One of the things that I worry about now as a dad is much of America seems to have lost the ability to distinguish between good and evil. And that's why I think, take it outside of Israel. Just leave Israel off on the side because they're freighted aspects of that. I like the analogy of what would we do to a terror group in Mexico? What would we do to a cartel if they crossed our southern border and they murdered 1,200 Americans and they kidnapped 200 of our people? Would any of you say, oh, well, you know, the real victim here, it's the Mexican cartel that killed 1,200 innocent people, raped, murdered them, kidnapped 250 of them? Would any of you say, boy, that Mexican cartel, they're really getting treated rough. They're the real victims here. Oh, they're having issues getting food. Or would you say they created this situation? War is hell. I think that first person to say it, is that Sherman? At least the one that I think gets the most attention for saying war is hell in America anyway. I'm sure it's been said by other people before, but war is hell. And when you create hell, when you start a war, I don't want to hear whining when you get your ass kicked by people who were the innocent victims of that war. And I think you can go back to 9/11. There are a lot of innocent people that died in our immediate response to 9/11. That stinks. I wish that there was never an innocent person who died in war. But when you murder innocent people, a civilized society responds and makes it clear that we're not going to stand for that anymore. And I just think there's a lot of people, and by the way, a lot of people on the right that have lost the script and lost the ability to distinguish between good and evil. And that is alarming going forward, because if you can't distinguish between good and evil, as you well know, Buck, and as the vast majority of this audience knows, you can be led anywhere. And I think there's a lot of young people being led astray. And I think it's an intentional algorithmic campaign to try and hide the truth from them about October 7th and their response. We'll take your calls, talkbacks. By the way, none of us get paid. You're getting paid by so-and-so. I have never taken a dollar from a foreign organization, to my knowledge, in my life. And there's not a lot of people in media that can say that. We don't get paid to have opinions. There are some people who do. Most of those people are actually ripping Israel.
1: You and I have both actually very explicitly turned down foreign money. Not something we'll get into the details of, but we only do Made in America, baby. That's how we roll.
0: Yes. And if you're a business owner, guess what? 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
0: Born on America's darkest day of 9/11, the Tunnel to the Towers Foundation has been helping America's heroes ever since. Heroes like New York City Fire Department firefighter Robert Welsh.
1: Robert initially served as a police officer before joining the fire department in 2001, just weeks after the 9/11 attacks. He was on the front lines of 9/11 recovery efforts.
0: Robert dedicated nearly two decades of his life to protecting his community. 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He shared a life with his wife, Jennifer, and their three children. 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
1: In this 25th anniversary year of 9/11, we continue to see the toll that day still takes on heroes and their families. 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
10: I'm Julian Edelman. That's Rob Gronkowski. And guess what, folks? We're teammates again. And we're going to welcome you guys all to Dudes on Dudes.
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10: That sounds a little weird, but that's what this is going to be. 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
10: 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Is Tom Brady a dog or a dude's dude?
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14: The different color noises, white noise, brown noise, pink noise. Brown noise is deeper, has lower frequencies, it's got more bass, minimalizes that higher frequency. Mm-hmm. And I didn't really know this, but apparently you can liken some of these to sounds in nature. And apparently brown noise is more akin to like a river rapid or a heavy rainfall or thunder.
15: Because there's also white noise and pink noise, you think brown noise is just named after the color brown. Wrong. There was a scientist named Robert Brown from Scotland.
14: White noise is used, aside from just sleeping, a lot of times with like noise-canceling headphones and stuff, mm-hmm. masking other sounds.
15: Pink noise is a little different. It's kind of like the compromise between white noise and brown noise.
14: As far as which one is best for sleep, there have been some very middling studies over the years. But at Oxford in 2017, they said that they fell asleep 40% faster listening to white noise, but their overall sleep was about the same.
15: Okay.
14: There was a study in 2017 from Northwestern of 13 older adults, and they said pink noise provided deeper sleep overall and improved ability to recall words.
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0: Welcome back into Clay and Buck. Let's take some talkbacks and get some of your calls as well here. This is G. Tom in Tennessee, listens on WLAC. Play it.
1: Buck, 100%, brother. Way to put it out there on the line. I'm so tired of so many people keeping their mouth shut about what Hamas actually did to Israel. Just like you said, if anybody experienced that, you would be like the Punisher going out there to get them. Good job, guys. Keep it up.
0: Thanks, Tom. Totally true. That Hamas could not have acted in a way that was more inhumane, evil, and disgusting. And every single one of them who are a part of it and planned it should die. A lot of them have, but any of them who are still out there, we should hunt them down and kill them. So, yes, sir.
2: They spent years holding hundreds of people hostage. Again, I just take it outside of Israel because people have freighted opinions one way or the other about Israel and about Palestine and Hamas and like whatever. Arabs, Israel, Israelis, the relationship between Muslims and Jews. What would we do if we had 1,200 innocent Americans killed by a Mexican group, a cartel of some sort, and they also kidnapped 200 Americans? We would rain down holy hell on them.
0: And I, of course we would, because that would be the right thing to do. 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
4: 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The president in Beijing for high-stakes talks with China's leader. First, traffic and weather together.
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5: 35 southbound at Eisenhower, wreck reported. Delays forming from 410 at last check, about a 15-minute backup. East side, 410 northbound at Houston, left lane shut down due to road work. That's adding 10 minutes from South Cross. Trouble spot, traffic tip line. Always feel free to give us a call. 210-785-2600. 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
4: Sunny today, a high of 93. It's 87 degrees at the WOAI 24-hour weather center. Our top story, President Trump's meeting with Chinese leader Xi Jinping is set for tomorrow. The president arrived along with his delegation this morning. His visit comes as the war in Iran continues, and that's significant because China is Iran's biggest trading partner. A hantavirus case not linked to the recent cruise ship outbreak is being investigated in Illinois. Officials say a Winnebago County resident believed to have contracted the virus while cleaning a home with rodent droppings and is recovering from mild symptoms. The CDC is conducting additional tests to confirm the hantavirus, with results expected in up to 10 days. The South Carolina Supreme Court's overturning Alex Murdoch's murder convictions. In a 5-0 vote, the state Supreme Court granted Murdoch a new trial today. And the justices said a county clerk improperly influenced the jury in Murdoch's original trial. He was convicted in the killings of his wife and son in March 2023. News on demand at WOAI.com.
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18: Caffeine can be really good for you and help a lot of things, and caffeine can be kind of bad for you.
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18: Naturally, it's in the coffee bean and in chocolate and tea, but it's also added artificially in things like soda. 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I mentioned the vicious cycle, the inevitable crash.
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26: They're told that they're going to be moved. 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
2: Show as we are rolling through the Wednesday edition of the program, there is a press conference going on right now. That I am watching with Vice President J.D. Vance, with Dr. Oz, and others. They have announced a fraud task force, a new crackdown that is going to be coming, that is being led by J.D. Vance. It comes on the heels of substantial fraud that has been uncovered in Minnesota, California, Ohio. It really feels to me, Buck, like a monstrous percentage of our healthcare spending is fraudulent in nature. Just off the charts, these home health aides, when you look at the number of employees that exist in New York and the money that the government is paying, oftentimes for someone who couldn't physically be able to do the job, these autism centers that I've seen the reports on. Again, I think the original sin here is the government having gotten aggressively involved in healthcare. Nobody has any idea what healthcare costs. Nobody has any idea what medical treatments actually are necessary when a volume-based business is going to run you through 20 different tests that you probably don't know. Let me give you one positivity, because I'm getting fired up in a negative way about healthcare. Have you been reading about these body scans that are becoming more and more prevalent? I don't know if you've ever had one done. I have not, but I am told from people who are way more sophisticated than I am that these body scans are becoming cheaper and cheaper, and that you're going to be able to, I think in the future, do a body scan. Maybe you do it yearly. You just go in, they look at your entire body, they make sure about whether you've got any sort of beginning tumors or cancerous-related issues, and you have sort of a, I guess, what would you call it, like a baseline of what your body looks like, and then you can compare it in the years ahead. And I am cautiously optimistic that the tech there, in conjunction with, and you've talked about this, with AI being able to get all of your meds that you can give AI and just say, hey, here's what my blood test results have shown. What do I need to know? What can I do to be healthier? I'm cautiously optimistic that we're going to be moving into a new era where people's own health is going to be better able to be directly treated, and everybody's going to be better off.
0: This is where I advocate for everyone to use AI, and I understand every time you type in anything health related into these various platforms, whether I use Grok, some people use Gemini, some people, you know, all these Claude, all these different things. I'll always say this is not health advice because they don't want to get sued. This is not health advice. I'm not a doctor. Consult your doctor. By the way, I actually agree with that as the guiding principle. But use these things as a tool so you understand more. And then when you actually sit down with your doctor or when you have a consult with your doctor, you are so much more squared away about what your blood work tells you. Because you can get all these questions out there first, and the AI models will come back with real detail telling you about things. And, you know, it's also, by the way, you can put a photo of yourself into AI. I have not done this, but I have friends who have done this who are professional bodybuilders down here in Miami, and it will tell you about the proportionality of, you know, your musculature in your arms versus your legs, your body fat percentage. You can do the amount of data that you have access to now that pertains to your overall health and wellness is just leaps and bounds ahead of what it was even 10 or 20 years ago. So I have uploaded my blood, you know, for annual checkup purposes and stuff. I've uploaded my blood work into Grok, and then I've asked detailed questions and then gone to my doctor and been like, hey, so is this, you mentioned this, is this really, and you can learn so much. And then your questions for the expert are better. I will also tell you, although the experts won't like this, sometimes you'll catch that the expert was actually kind of a little off on something. Doctors don't like this. They don't like Dr. Google. I know. I've experienced this too. But all you care about is your own health, and you have to be, Clay, this is one of the reasons why, no one will talk about this, but it's true, why Medicaid fails so miserably is that a lot of people who are on Medicaid are thinking that the system is going to make them healthy, not understanding that you have to navigate that system and bring knowledge to what is going on. If you just show up when things are broken in your body and say, ow, this hurts, fix me, yeah, sometimes they can do that. But a lot of the time, it's going to be much more of a long-term issue, a long-term fix. You have to find the right specialist. You have to find the right modality of treatment. And this is why people think having a healthcare card, whether it's from the government or a private company, is healthcare. You know, having health insurance is healthcare. It's not. Healthcare is an active process, and artificial intelligence makes it far more possible for us to be our best advocates for all of this stuff. So that's, you know, that's my TED talk on that today for all of you. But I'm telling you, no, that's true.
2: Speaking of fraud, which is what they're having the press conference about right now, Chris Rufo reports, Buck, California spent nearly, this is going to get a lot of you seriously angry in California. And I think this ties in with why Steve Hilton's campaign, why Spencer Pratt's campaign, Hilton for governor, Pratt for Los Angeles mayor, is sort of catching fire with a lot of different people out there. California spent, Buck, nearly $189 million to give every prisoner a free iPad. Rufo says, we interviewed a dozen death row inmates who told us prisoners are using the tablets to watch porn, engage in X-rated chats, and groom minors on the outside. 90,000 iPads the state of California purchased to give every prisoner behind bars a brand new free iPad. I mean, can you imagine? I mean, this is where your tax dollars are going in California. And I just listened to Karen Bass. We had this audio pulled. Karen Bass.

0: asses upset that AI videos that are pro Karen that are pro Spencer Pratt as the LA mayor's race is underway. She says that she's really upset about them. Can we play that cut?
1: What's worrying me now is that his social media is now taking on a violent turn. And that worries me, because when you do that and when your messages are so hateful, or when you demonize people, then you do provoke people who are unstable, and you can jeopardize people's safety.
2: You mean like the throwing of the tomatoes?
1: Well, the throwing of the tomatoes, which look like blood, or drowning me and the governor in a reservoir. But there's also other violent scenes. And so I've noticed that that it's taking on a violent trend.
0: Okay, so this, I do believe, is going to be a huge test for California. Next month, you guys are going to be voting, if you're listening to us in California. You're going to be voting in the mayor's race. You're going to be voting in the governor's race. It's probably not a surprise. Spencer Pratt did so well in the LA mayor debate that the other two primary candidates have refused to debate anymore. I mean, yeah. You know you did well and that it went well for your campaign when both of the other two candidates say, yeah, we're not going to do this anymore. And I think, again, it just comes back to, are people in LA frustrated enough? Are people in California frustrated enough to potentially leave the Democrat tribe and be willing to take a chance on someone like Steve Hilton, on someone like Spencer Pratt? I think it's a legitimate question about how exactly this is going to shake out. This is one of the primaries that I'm most excited to see what the results are, because I have the sense that people in California are fed up. I have a lot of good friends in LA, and they are fed up. When I talk with them, they are very fed up. Buck is skeptical that anything good.
3: I like your optimism here, but I got to tell you, it's amazing the resilience, the enduring quality of lib lunacy in the real hubs of the greater New York City area, Los Angeles. These people are so deeply entrenched that telling them things that facing up to how wrong they've been on crime, on climate change, on tax policy, on anything, it's like telling somebody who's been an ardent believer their whole lives there's no God. I mean, they can't process. They can't even begin to understand, like, the basis for their wrongness, because it's so unmooring to them. So this is Clay, you know, because I speak from the perspective of somebody who grew up around a lot of these libs in New York. I do not understand how any people ask me, how is it that you grew up in, speaking to me, how do you grow up in New York City and you're so right wing? And I mean, I've been asked that question so many times, more times than I could even begin to count. And I always want to say to them, I don't know how anyone else could grow up in New York City, experience life day to day in that city. What happens when Democrats get their way? What happens when Republicans can get their way, by and large, and not be right wing? I don't understand how it's possible for somebody, if they actually believe in safety, rule of law, clean streets, all these things. The conservative stuff always is good and works, and the liberal stuff makes you feel good until you realize that the crazy homeless people are hitting old ladies over the head with hammers for the 100th time. That's it. So I don't know, and WOR listeners know what I'm talking about, how these psycho libs don't get the memo. They can't figure this out. It's been decades.
0: It's why a woman who said that she got shoved down the stairs, but she didn't want to prosecute because she was afraid about mass incarceration.
3: That is encapsulated exactly what I'm saying.
0: I think it's a perfect analogy. And then what happens? An innocent 76-year-old gets killed because the guy did to him the same thing that he did to the woman. And I was talking about this last night at dinner, and then had a couple of drinks afterwards. I think there is a way, and I could be totally wrong on this. I want you guys to think about it. We hear so much about, that lady thought she was being empathetic, right? She thought that by not putting this guy in prison, she also said she didn't want another black guy to be put in jail. I would bet that she was a white woman, liberal, college-educated white woman, who thought she was being kind by not putting prosecuting that guy and putting him in prison. What if you redirect the empathy to the people that are actual victims of crime? That 76-year-old is dead because that woman's empathy was misdirected towards a criminal and not towards the future victims of that criminal. Can we retrain people's mind to the empathy? The emotion is powerful. I think left-wingers have been overtaken by emotional response. But if you want to be incredibly empathetic, shouldn't your empathy go to people who are completely innocent that are going to be victimized and not to the victimizer? That feels like a transition that could occur and an argument that could be made that I hear very few people making. But that situation in New York City is a perfect distillation of it. Woman gets shoved down the stairs, doesn't prosecute the guy who did it. Next time it happens, 76-year-old isn't as fortunate. He's dead because she didn't prosecute and that guy wasn't put behind bars.
3: That is the sort of epitome of the urban lib mindset, and it's like something is deeply wrong with them. There's some way that they cannot process
0: their empathy
3: reality.
0: has been taken advantage of, and they think they're being good people by doing what she did. And that's what I'm saying. Like, you did the manufactured delusion. Can we manufacture sanity?
3: Thank you.
0: Can we manufacture sanity and still use the same empathetic desire, which I think women in particular share, generally speaking, more than men? Can we use the empathy to direct the empathy to the actual victims of crime that will occur if the bad guys are not put in prison? That to me seems like a shift that could occur if it were an argument made well. Maybe some of you can start to use that argument with people that you interact with in your own lives.
3: When it pours, and it does a lot here in Miami, you got to have a sturdy roof. 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

0: closing up shop here on Clay and Buck for the day, and we're going to have a lot to talk about tomorrow because Trump is in China right now. China. The capital C and a Y, I think, thrown in there. China.
1: I was telling you, Buck, this is maybe the first time that we've done a show since Trump 2.0 where there hasn't been a word from Trump during the entirety of our show today. He's sleeping, I presume, in Beijing right now where it's 2:53 in the morning.
0: He's like General Tso's chicken. Who would have known? It's the most delicious chicken of all chicken. The general, he's a beautiful man. That general is chicken, lightly fried, very nice sauce, beautiful sauce. Are you, as General Tso for the Chinese food, is that your, for me, I could probably put away 4,000 calories of just General Tso if you let me. Like, I go after
1: it's
0: it.
1: It's good. It's good. I'm a fan of the general's work.
0: Yeah, the general did great stuff.
1: To make chicken better. Yeah,
0: everyone loves the general. General Tso is, I think that's peak Chinese food. I'm just going to say. I think General Tso, that's why he's the general. You know, he's not the lieutenant or the captain. He's the general for a reason. Top of the heap.
1: Let's get to some of these podcasts talking. People are fired up because I can't pronounce words. Mateus, I don't know if I got his name right. Of course, he has a complicated name. Mateus, I believe. Is that right? Is that how we would pronounce that? Podcast listener from California.
2: Come on, Clay, do better. It's Perfecto Mundo, like Fonzie from Happy Days.
1: I blame producer Ali because these are evidently azaleas, and I know how to pronounce azalea, and I know what that is, and instead she's giving me complicated phrases that we don't know in advance, and we all know that I can't pronounce anything that I haven't seen before, so this is all Ali's fault. I'm, again, not a blame guy, but it's Ali's fault. Let's see. Do we have any other? Corral the talkbacks for tomorrow. We had a bunch of them. We're not going to get to a lot of them here. But we will see what happens with day one in Beijing. I'm betting that we will have a lot of news coming out of China tomorrow. And we will get to many more of your talkbacks. What do you got for the rest of the day? What are you going to do? Anything fun?
0: I'm going to drink a lot of hot tea and perhaps make some ginger tea for myself, because that is my favorite of the teas. Because if you couldn't hear, I'm struggling over here. So pushing through.
1: During one of the commercial breaks, Buck's fantastic wife, Carrie, came in and said that he was being a wuss with his hold. He let you have
0: this
1: it
0: is true.
1: Off air.
0: This is true. Wifey lights me up. Even when I push through and work through my cold, she says that I'm, quote, a whiner about it, end quote. Sad.
3: Speaking truth and having fun. Clay Travis and Buck Sexton.
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14: 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There could be dozens of witnesses as part of a murder case against a San Antonio man accused of killing an actor. First, traffic and weather together.
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15: On the loop, 1604 eastbound at Blanco, now seeing a broken down vehicle blocking the right shoulder of the exit ramp. Northeast, we are watching 35 southbound past Eisenhower. Two right lanes now taken with that wreck, setting about a 15-minute backup from 410. West side, 90 westbound at Callahan, stalled out vehicle right shoulder. Ben Martin, News Radio 1200 WOAI.
16: I looking good, not making many changes here next couple of days. Could just put the rest of the week all in one little package. Today through Friday, lots of sunshine out or just above 90 degrees with a light breeze around, especially tomorrow and again on Friday. Overnight lows, mid-60s tonight, near 70 for Thursday night and Friday night. Next chance of rain early next week. I'm meteorologist Ray Stajic from the Weather Channel on San Antonio's official weather station, News Radio 1200 WOAI.
14: It's 87 degrees at the WOAI 24-hour weather center. Our top story, the San Antonio man accused of killing King of the Hill actor Jonathan Joss was back in court today. His defense attorney told the judge this is going to be a long trial.
17: We've kind of identified 40 to 60 relevant witnesses.
14: Attorney Jason Goss said in court the fight that led to the shooting was part of a years-long feud. Sigfredo Alvarez admitted to the shooting, according to police. Joss played the character of Jonathan Redcorn on the long-running animated show. The son of Grammy Award-winning Tejano artist Ramon Ayala is accused of sexual abuse. The four victims are former members of their band and crew members.
18: These men are not dogs. These men deserve to be treated with dignity.
14: The victim's attorney, Tony Busby, says there was a hostile and sexually charged environment on the band's tour bus. Ayala Jr. is accused of being completely nude while under the influence of drugs when he touched the victims. Ayala Sr. said in a statement that, quote, the truth will come to light. President Trump's in China for high-stakes talks with Chinese leader Xi Jinping on Thursday. And the president arrived along with his delegation this morning. The president's visit comes as the war in Iran rages on, with China being one of Iran's biggest trading partners. Former South Carolina lawyer Alex Murdoch's murder convictions are being overturned. In a 5-0 vote, the South Carolina Supreme Court granted Murdoch a new trial today. He was convicted in March 2023 in the killings of his wife and son. And the cost of the war in Iran's risen to $29 billion, according to a Pentagon official's testimony before a House Appropriations Subcommittee. And the total is up from $25 billion late last month. News on demand at WOAI.com. Breaking information as it happens. I'm Carrie Lockie on San Antonio's News Weather and Traffic Station, News Radio 1200
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5: Hi, and welcome to the Sean Hannity Show. My name is Rose, and guess what? They invited me back again, so I'm really happy because I love Sean's audience. Glad to be here with you. You guys are awesome. Sean is in China with President Trump. I don't know if you saw this, but they literally rolled out the red carpet for him. Such fanfare, and it's great. We'll talk about that later in the show, but it was a lovely thing to behold. Linda talked to Sean earlier today, and we're going to be bringing you that information in that interview at 4 o'clock. But in the meantime, I'd like to talk about where conviction meets calling and whether freedom is worth the cost. Now, I think it is, but why don't you think about that for a while? Because when I think about America, I think about it as more than a place. It's the idea that greatness doesn't come from a ruling class, but from ordinary people carrying extraordinary dreams. Our founders understood that the only way to unleash the power of individuals was to let them be free. And in their wisdom, they understood that the answer to the human condition was liberty protected by the rule of law. And that's what made America, America. It wasn't just the Rocky Mountains or the fruited plains. It's not our lakes, our rivers, windswept shores. I mean, those are all great, but it was an idea. And once that idea is lost, I suggest that America will be lost as well. And all that's necessary to keep the republic is never forget what made this country great in the first place, and that was liberty. You only have to look at politics right now, academia, media, law, to see that the American idea has been gradually fading from our memories. And that's why this generation really does carry responsibility, not only to remember liberty, but to protect it. The men and women who built this nation understood something extraordinary, that they would never fully enjoy the benefits of their sacrifices because they knew when they were doing it that what they built, they were building for people they would never meet. That took courage and conviction to forge a nation designed to stand against the tyranny of concentrated power. They risked their own lives, their livelihoods, their fortunes, so that generations still unborn could live in freedom. Now that responsibility belongs to us. This year, I know we celebrate 250 years of the Declaration of Independence, but you know what? This year also marks the 238th anniversary of the ratification of the Constitution. The document framed in Philadelphia, it was in 1787, after months of fierce debate among all 55 delegates, determined to create a constitutional and federal republic that would be strong enough to endure, but restrained enough to preserve liberty. That same city, just 11 years earlier, as we've talked about yesterday, gave birth to the Declaration of Independence. And while those two documents are often spoken about together, they were never meant to do the same job. The Declaration tells us why America exists. It declared that our rights do not come from government, but from God, that every person is created with inherent dignity and liberty no ruler can rightfully take away. But the Declaration alone could not sustain a nation. And that's where the Constitution comes in. If the Declaration is the why, the Constitution is the how. It transforms principle into structure, established laws, checks and balances, and limits on power so freedom can survive beyond a single generation. They did a heck of a job, didn't they? But boy, it gets challenged every day. One document declares freedom. The other one protects it. And together, they form the backbone of a nation built not merely on independence, but on the responsibility of governing freedom wisely. See, this is important. We needed both. That's why the Constitution still matters so much today, because there is always going to be pressure, subtle and direct, for government to expand its own authority rather than protect the liberty of the people. But there is something deeper that we've got to understand if we are fully going to grasp what made this nation possible in the first place. Because America didn't begin with political ideas. It began with a moral formation. Because long before independence was declared, the American colonies were already being shaped by something quiet.

political design, but moral conviction. And that's precisely why the Constitution matters. It's not simply a legal framework. It's the structure built to preserve a moral idea in a political system that will always be under pressure to drift. As I said, one declares freedom, the other protects it. But both rest on something deeper, the belief that free people must also be a responsible people. Because when that responsibility fades, the structure alone is not enough. And so the question isn't whether we understand the Constitution. The question is whether we still understand the moral foundation that made it possible. And that, my friends, is what keeps getting chipped away at constantly. Because without that foundation, and those who love socialism, by the way, and communism, they understand this better than we do. Without that moral foundation, even the best designed republic eventually weakens from within. The spirit of America isn't just institutional, it's moral, spiritual, generational, and it must be renewed in character. So the real question is, do we still believe that freedom requires something of us? Not just rights to defend, but responsibilities for us to actually live out, because that is what made this nation possible in the first place. Not just ideas on paper, but people willing to live as though those ideas were true. And one of the most urgent responsibilities we face today isn't just preserving the ideas of this nation, but passing them on. Because that next generation doesn't understand where America came from. They'll never understand what it's meant to be. And right now, too many young people are being shaped by fragments of history instead of the full story, if they're taught anything at all about our history. Important context is often reduced, it's simplified, they find ways to filter it in ways that leave out the very principles that made this country unique in the first place. And since that responsibility no longer rests in the classrooms, you know it and I know it, it's got to rest in homes and in families and our communities and in our voices willing to speak truth clearly and consistency, pass it on to the next generation, because no one else is going to do it if we don't. If history isn't fully taught, it's got to be intentionally remembered and passed down, because a nation that forgets its story, I got to tell you, is going to eventually forget its identity. And you can even see that right now, the shadows of that. If we believe the ideas of liberty and self-government and I feel like that guy on the commercial, liberty, liberty. We believe the ideas of liberty, self-government, and responsibility are worth preserving. Then we also have to be willing to ensure our children know exactly what those ideas cost, why they matter, and what happens when they're lost. This is so important. And we can't count on anyone else doing this job for us but ourselves. And if you're a parent right now, a grandparent, that's your responsibility. We owe it. We owe it to those brave men and women who did all that they could for us. And I love when we break down that Constitution and we remember this is about something that began with moral formation. It is a moral restraint. If you can't have that liberty without that moral restraint. I just had to get that off my chest today. So thanks for letting me do that. We do have a really great show planned for you today. Greg Jarrett is coming up next, actually, at the half hour. I love Greg Jarrett. We're going to talk about a lot of things on the schedule here, because there's so much going on all the time. Also, we have the author of the New York Times bestselling book, Killed to Order, China's Organ Harvesting Industry. Oh, my gosh, I've had him on my show. This is a horrific story, but we got to get to it. Also, I want to tell you about my TV show on Real Life Network. 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And also my ministry, sheiscalledbyhim.com. This is so important to me. Every time I'm on the show, I get a ton of prayer requests. We did last night. And they are kept anonymous. We have a team of women who pray over every single one of them. Also, we have a daily devotional that's coming soon. But we do right now have a free weekly newsletter that's encouraging and uplifting. 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Coming up, we'll talk more about some of the things that are happening, a little bit about the

0: China trip, and then Greg Jarrett at the half hour. So stay with me.
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0: Welcome back to the Sean Hannity Show. My name is Rose. By the way, the phone number here is 1-800-941-SEAN, 1-800-941-SEAN. I'd love to take your phone calls today. I think we're going to have more time to do that. Looking forward to talking to you. Also, I want to remind everybody that not only did Linda do an interview with Sean, this afternoon it's going to air at 4 o'clock hour. So make sure that you tune in for that because he's going to give us some really great updates. Also, Sean is doing a live show tonight from China. It's going to be a special 2 hours. Apparently, he's got some amazing interviews, but of course he does. He's Sean Hannity. So that's tonight, starting at 9, regular time, live from China. Make sure you tune in to the Sean Hannity TV show as well. But at 4, we'll hear from him then, too. You know, yesterday we had Newt Gingrich on, and we talked a little bit about the midterm elections. And it appears that American voters they're not so keen on Democrats at this time. And according to a recent CNN poll, because the numbers show that Democrats are slipping as each day goes by and Republicans are gearing up for the 2026 midterm election. And in some cases, if you look at certain polling, they are actually growing stronger. CNN reported that registered voters are now closely split in their partisan preference ahead of the midterms. That's actually good news. One of the things, though, that Newt Gingrich talked about yesterday was branding. He felt that we could really have a strong victory if we branded correctly and we messaged. But here's the thing. I remember the first term that Donald Trump had in the White House. And I was doing a lot of radio at the time. I mean, I was full-time radio. And I would be able to go to a number of sources to find out what he did today. And I mean, there is a list of his accomplishments, the first 100 days, beyond the first 100 days. I mean, it was easy to see and to find what it was he was doing. Now, I know that he's still doing things right now, but they're not making it as available to everyone as they once did. And I feel like that is so important right now. We need to talk about the positive, all of the things that he's been doing that are benefiting the American people. I mean, just taxes alone. So I feel like the branding and the messaging could be a little stronger. In fact, that is what Newt Gingrich talked about as being necessary for a victory in the fall. So I'm just hoping, I've got my fingers crossed, that they do a little better job of that. They did an amazing job first time around. It really was easy to find out. But Republicans are still trying to simplify their message going into the midterms. Even Jim Jordan spoke about that during an appearance on Breitbart News Daily. I saw the host asked him how Republicans could win the midterms, especially since the party in power usually faces that uphill battle. You know it. They've talked about that before. But Representative Jordan answered by boiling it down to what he called two sentences. They're crazy. We're not. Yeah, they are. So another great thing is to point all the crazy out. And you would think it would be obvious. It's so obvious to most of us, but there are so many on the left that just aren't getting it. So yeah, let's point out they're crazy, we're not. And he said that Republicans simply need to make that contrast clear to the American people. So I think it should be easy, but they are crazy. And in fact, President Trump said the same thing. Now, J.D. Vance was talking today, and we're going to get into this a little bit more later in the program. But one of the things he talked about, I noticed towards the end when he was taking questions, the Dream Team came up. And you've even heard President Trump talk about the Dream Team. And when he talks about the Dream Team, he talks about Marco Rubio and J.D. Vance. And I have to tell you, personally, it's just fun to watch just how much I've always liked Marco Rubio. But he has really grown and he's just really shown himself to be quite the statesman. But I have some information, and it's really hitting the social media platforms really strong right now, going back to 2015 on some of the things that Rubio said that were very prescient. So we're going to talk about that. We'll talk about the Dream Team, all of that coming up. 1-800-941-SEAN, 1-800-941-SEAN, 1-800-941-SEAN. Call me. I'd love to hear from you today. This is the Sean Hannity Show. My name is Rose.
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3: 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Former South Carolina lawyer Alex Murdoch's murder convictions are being overturned. First, traffic and weather together.
2: The WOAI Traffic Center.
4: North side delays affecting 281 northbound at Jones-Maltzberger. What we're seeing is a large object in the two left lanes, adding about a 30-minute backup from Hildebrand. Far north, 1604 northbound at 10. Be mindful there is a broken-down vehicle that's partially blocking the 10 connector ramp. Thank you for the heads-up Tuesday. And as always, do like Tuesday. If you see something, give us a call. 210-785-2601. 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
3: Sunny today, high of 93. It's 88 degrees at the WOAI 24-hour weather center. Our top story, the South Carolina Supreme Court's overturning Alex Murdoch's murder convictions. In a 5-0 vote, the state Supreme Court today granted Murdoch a new trial. And the justices said a county clerk improperly influenced the jury in Murdoch's original trial. Murdoch was convicted in the killings of his wife and son in March 2023. A hantavirus case not linked to the recent cruise ship outbreaks being investigated in Illinois. Officials say a Winnebago County residents believed to have contracted the virus while cleaning a home with rodent droppings and is recovering from mild symptoms. Now, the CDC is conducting additional tests to confirm the hantavirus case, with results expected in up to 10 days. And new data from the Educational Opportunity Project, Stanford found U.S. students are performing worse than their peers were 10 years ago. A new district-level test score data found that compared with a decade earlier, reading scores were down last year in 83% of school districts where data was available, while math scores were down 70%. And news on demand at WOAI.com.
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0: Welcome back to the Sean Hannity Show. My name is Rose, sitting in for him today. But while Sean is in China, he is calling in, and Linda's going to interview him at 4 o'clock today. So look forward to that. But in the meantime, joining us right now is Fox News legal analyst and New York Times bestselling author Greg Jarrett to offer his perspective on shooter Cole Allen and a few other items on my list. Welcome, Greg. How are you?
17: Yeah, I'm fine, Rose. Good to be with you.
0: Yeah, I love talking to you. I really do. There's so many things I want to ask you about, but let's start with Cole Allen, because a lot of Americans are watching the prosecution really closely, and it's not just because of the allegations, but because of the growing controversy that's been surrounding the DOJ and the court proceedings. And the defense wants Todd Blanche and Jeanine Pirro removed from the case because they attended the White House Correspondents' Dinner. Legally, Greg, how strong is that argument? And does, and by the way, and does simply being present at the event create a real conflict of interest, really?
17: Doesn't, and it's a pretty weak argument. Look, the rules of ethics call for recusal on two grounds. If they have, and I'm speaking of Todd Blanche and Jeanine Pirro, if they have a personal or political involvement in the case, or if they have a substantial interest in the outcome because of a connection to it. But understand that a potential conflict is not necessarily disqualifying if the attorneys can still be fair and impartial. And the legal standard is that there has to be clear evidence of a conflict to disqualify. Now, it's true that Pirro and Blanche were inside the ballroom, but the shooting occurred outside the ballroom. So they're not witnesses to anything, despite what defense counsel is claiming. Now, are they biased in some way because they could have been targeted if Allen gained access? That's pretty debatable, because the same charges would be brought regardless, which I think is why the defense has sort of resorted to the last claim of, well, there's an appearance of a conflict that might affect the public's perception of impartiality. I don't think it's going to work. But even if the court rules that there is a conflict, it doesn't really affect the case. Pirro and Todd would be recused. Other top lawyers in the U.S. Attorney's Office in D.C. would prosecute Cole Allen. If the entire office is disqualified, which I seriously doubt, then you simply transfer it to a different U.S. attorney in a nearby jurisdiction. They'd prosecute him. Or you could also appoint a special prosecutor. The fact of the matter is Cole Allen doesn't have a defense. He incriminated himself in photographs and a confessional. He laid out how he planned a mass murder and the assassination of top officials, eyewitnesses, video of what he did. So he's going to get convicted. His attorneys right now are just trying to do anything they can to disrupt the prosecution.
0: Now that makes sense. But, you know, right now, a lot of conservatives watching all of this, and they're asking themselves whether Americans, if we can still trust the justice system to operate without politics influencing outcomes. And I just wonder, do you think that this case is intensifying those concerns, or is it just business as usual?
17: Well, given the Russia hoax, the lawfare campaign against Donald Trump, the conspiracies to deprive him of rights, I mean, it is so blatant, and it happened over a long period of time, that it's no wonder that Americans have lost faith in our legal system. They have seen with their own eyes compelling evidence of a two-tiered system of justice. You know, Joe Biden can keep classified documents, but Donald Trump can't. Biden doesn't get prosecuted, but Donald Trump does. Americans are pretty smart. They see this for what it is. It's crooked and corrupt.
0: Yeah, and I feel like this case could just become another major flashpoint when we have a debate over fairness and consistency with the American justice system, because particularly when you have a judge apologizing for detention conditions, I mean, that was clearly not appropriate. President Trump weighed in on that, and we know of stories in the past how the conditions were bad for others that were detained, and yet nothing was said from the bench.
17: Right. Well, it was outrageous and stupid for this magistrate to apologize. He doesn't seem to comprehend that Cole Allen was treated as anybody would in a serious case like that. You put him in a safe cell under observation, make sure he can't harm himself, because there's an affirmative duty imposed on the government under the Eighth Amendment of the Constitution to make sure he doesn't harm himself. And if he had harmed himself, then, you know, the same lawyers complaining about the safe cell would have said, you know, why didn't you put him in a safer cell? So you're damned if you do and damned if you don't. And also understand that, you know, the guy who apologized isn't even a real judge. He's not an Article III judge appointed by the president to the federal bench. No, he's a magistrate, which is a guy who handles sort of, you know, arraignments and bail hearings and petty matters that real judges, district court judges, don't want to be bothered with. So he's nothing more than a hired assistant. And this particular magistrate has a long and distinguished record of liberal DEI causes, and it's not the first time he's apologized to somebody in custody.
0: You know, I know you're not a psychologist or psychiatrist, but you got to ask the question, if a guy puts himself all over social media, and I'm talking about Cole right now, and he clearly, does he really believe he could get away with something like this? What kind of person, it just astounds me, would go through all of this knowing that he's probably not going to make it out on the other end? What are you possibly thinking?
17: You know, how often have we seen this? There have been three assassination attempts against Trump. We've seen Charlie Kirk's assassin, Tyler Robinson. These are unhinged people. They become wrapped up, brainwashed, if you will, by politics. And they anoint themselves as the person who is going to fix it and do it through violence. And, you know, there's far too much of that. Has the divisive, ugly rhetoric contributed to that sort of political brainwashing that turns into violence? Yeah, I think so. When Democrats and others spend so much of their time, including the media, vilifying at every turn everything that Donald Trump does, it has an effect on all the nutballs out there. This is the inexorable result.
0: Wow. It's just amazing. It really, and it's so sad to watch this. This is what we've become as a society. I wanted to move into John Brennan's part in the Russia hoax, because how significant is it that both Tulsi Gabbard and Jim Jordan made criminal referrals regarding the former CIA director, John Brennan?
17: Yeah, it's highly significant. Those are very important referrals, and they're taken seriously by the Department of Justice and the various U.S. attorneys that have jurisdiction. And we learned just yesterday that the FBI has been interviewing CIA officials about what John Brennan did. And it looks to key intelligence to frame Trump in the Russia hoax. I wrote two books about it. Yeah. You know, the CIA hid these incriminating documents for years, but finally, several months ago, Radcliffe and Gabbard declassified them. And what they show is chilling, that on Barack Obama's orders, John Brennan used the bogus, discredited anti-Trump dossier to promote the false narrative that Trump colluded with Russia, even though the real intelligence, the presidential daily briefing, that Obama had and concealed showed the exact opposite, that Trump was innocent. And, you know, so Obama orders Brennan go back to the CIA and put together an intelligence community assessment that implicates Donald Trump. And that's what Brennan did. And as he was doing it, top CIA experts on Russia warned Brennan, you can't use this dossier. It's phony. It's paid for by Hillary Clinton. It's meant to smear Trump. You can't use it. Brennan didn't care. And he silenced and sidelined those people. And in my book, Witch Hunt, 7 years ago, I wrote how Brennan did, in fact, include the dossier in the intel report, but then lied to Congress. I literally, in my book, accused him of lying. Well, these newly declassified documents now confirm what I wrote. He lied, and I think he may be looking at an indictment in the very near future.
0: So if the investigators, if it's determined that congressional testimony actually contradicted the internal communications, what would prosecutors have to prove to pursue a false statements case? Is there something like that?
17: It's very simple, that when he testified last in 2023 before Congress, so the statute of limitations has not expired, that, you know, he repeated his earlier denial that he didn't rely on the dossier. Now, of course, we have the documents that the dossier was cited in the intelligence community assessment. And you've got email communications and, I think, forthcoming testimony from the CIA officials who warned Brennan, don't do it. So, you know, you end up getting charged with everything from false statements to perjury to obstruction of Congress.
0: We only have like 4 minutes left, and there's so many more things I want to talk about. So now I'm going to jump to Biden going to court to stop the release of his ghostwriter tapes. And if he's preparing to go to court to block the release of the recordings between he and his ghostwriter, how strong is that effort likely to be once Congress and the FOIA requests are made, are involved? How strong of a case can we have here?
17: Biden is not going to win that one because the Supreme Court has said the presidential papers are not protected, nor are vice presidential papers. And look, the decision by the special

0: counsel, Robert Herr, not to bring charges against Biden. It always reeked of favoritism and a corrupt cover-up because Biden's crimes were so blatant. He illegally stole troves of classified documents when he was a senator or vice president. And then he compounded the felonies by sharing them with somebody who didn't have classification authorization, his ghostwriter. Well, now Biden wants to go to court to conceal the incriminating tapes where he openly admits to his ghostwriter, oh, gee, I squirreled away all these top secret areas. Let me go get them. I'll read them to you verbatim. And he did. Well, of course. But Biden's always been a dope. He was the dumbest guy in U.S. Senate for decades, and everybody knew it. And this, you know, is further proof of that. So the public, or at the very least Congress, has a right to know the truth. They have a right to listen to the tapes. And so Biden can try all he wants, but it ain't going to work.
1: Yeah. Let's jump to Comey real quick, too. We have about a minute and a half. He's under indictment. He goes on MSNBC, CNN, and he's trashing Trump for weaponizing the law. Talk to us about that, because we only have a little more than a minute here.
0: Yeah, I mean, it's perversely ironic to accuse Trump of weaponizing the law from a man, James Comey, who promoted the most notorious lie in American history, the Russia hoax. He abused his power, fabricated a case against Trump, exploited the phony dossier, lied to the FISA court, conspired with others to frame Trump as a Russian asset when he knew it was all untrue. And on top of it, Comey was the biggest leaker in Washington, D.C., and when questioned about it, claimed amnesia. He's a total phony. Always
1: he
0: has
1: is a total
0: been.
1: Phony. You know what, Greg? You've always been on top of so many things, and I appreciate your input. And thanks for asking the many questions that we had for you today. I hate to let you go, but we have to. Greg Jarrett, thank you so much. Fox News legal analyst and New York Times bestselling author. Thanks, Greg.
0: Good to be with you.
1: All right. Thank you. Same. We'll be back with more of the Sean Hannity Show. Remember, Sean is going to be joining us with Linda, and they're going to talk about what's going on in China right now. What a reception he received there. My goodness, it was impressive. Literally, a red carpet was rolled out for him. Honestly, they did. And a lot of fanfare, too, American flags being waved. It was quite the sight to see. So we're going to hear from Sean and Linda coming up next, so don't go too far away. And also, Sean's got live 2 hours tonight on his TV show from China.
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16: A few miles from the glass spires of Midtown Atlanta lies the South River Forest. 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
1: 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My name is Rose. 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
15: 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Enrollment in Texas public schools is down. First, traffic and weather together.
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22: Issue continues to be a problem. 281 northbound at Jones-Malzberger. Large object in the two left lanes. 30-minute backup from Hildebrand. East side, 410 northbound at Houston. Road work in the left lane. That's adding 15 minutes from South Cross. Southwest, 410 eastbound at Somerset. Left lane shut down. Construction there, 5 minutes from 35. Ben Martin, News Radio 1200 WOAI.
23: Looking good. Not making many changes here. Next couple of days. Could just put the rest of the week all in one little package. Today through Friday, lots of sunshine at or just above 90 degrees with a light breeze around, especially tomorrow and again on Friday. Overnight lows, mid-60s tonight, near 70 for Thursday night and Friday night. Next chance of rain early next week. I'm meteorologist Ray Stajic from the Weather Channel on San Antonio's official weather station, News Radio 1200 WOAI.
15: It's 90 degrees at the WOAI 24-hour weather center. Our top story, Texas public education leaders are watching what they're calling a troubling trend. Fewer students are enrolling. Education Commissioner Mike Morath says in the current school year, there was a decline of 75,000 students enrolled.
24: This is a trend that we heard from our superintendents, our large district superintendents, the first few weeks of the school year this year.
15: And Morad says when you take out COVID, this is the first enrollment decline in almost four decades. The San Antonio man accused of killing King of the Hill actor Jonathan Joss was back in court today. His defense lawyer told the judge this is going to be a long trial. Attorney Jason Goss said in court they've identified 5 dozen relevant witnesses.
25: This is kind of a neighborhood thing where there's a lot of witnesses.
15: Sigfredo Alvarez admitted to the shooting, according to police. Joss played the character of Jonathan Redcorn on the long-running animated show. Corpus Christi is moving closer to ordering both residents and businesses to cut their water use by 25%.
26: During the level one water emergency, we have to ensure that the water supply meets our demand.
15: Nick Winkleman heads Corpus Christi's utility. The city council voted this week to give initial approval to the water curtailment plan. The final vote is set for next week. The South Carolina Supreme Court's overturning Alex Murdoch's murder convictions in a 5-0 vote. The state Supreme Court granted Murdoch a new trial today. And the justices said a county clerk improperly influenced the jury in Murdoch's original trial. He was convicted in the killings of his wife and son in March 2023. News on demand at WOAI.com. Breaking information as it happens. I'm Carrie Lockie on San Antonio's News, Weather and Traffic Station, News Radio 1200 WOAI.
27: The Spurs won a pivotal Game 5 against the Minnesota Timberwolves last night, 126-97, to take a 3-2 series lead in the Western Conference semifinals. The Spurs got rolling early with Victor Wembanyama scoring 18 points in the first quarter and finishing with a game high of 27 points and 17 rebounds. After being questionable entering the game, De'Aaron Fox had 18 points and 5 assists, while Dylan Harper had 12 points and 10 rebounds. That's today's Spurs report. I'm Carl Schoen.
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5: All right, welcome back. It's top of the hour two, and we are graced with none other than our illustrious host, Sean Hannity. He is officially in China. Sean Hannity, how are you?
6: Sean Hannity. I mean, it's not Sean Hannity. It's only 4 a.m. here, by the way. So it's been an amazing experience. I mean, there's so much to tell you in terms of what goes on behind the scenes. And one of the reasons I really like to do an occasional trip like this is to let people know kind of what goes on behind the scenes. It was really incredible between the trip over, the stop in Alaska. At that stop, I'm sure you're aware of the company NVIDIA and Jensen Huang. He jumped on Air Force One in Alaska. And I got to spend a lot of time with him, really got to know him. Really amazing life story. I don't know how much you're aware of him, but he was very young when he came from Taiwan. He came from Taipei, and they moved to the U.S. His parents were very, very poor. I mean, he's obviously a multi-billionaire, one of the richest companies in the entire world.
5: Right.
6: I got a lot of time with him and really liked him. And he wanted to know all about my life, my radio story. I wanted to know about his life, his radio story. His parents got him into a private school, a boarding school in Kentucky with a population of like 600 people. I love hearing people's life stories and the stuff he's telling me. Now he's going to come on the shows. He's going to come on radio, TV, the podcast. He's going to do it all.
5: So great.
6: But you know, the one thing I said to him, I said, I try to communicate to my audience all the time that AI is not the future, that it is now. It is right now. And I told him I use it every single day. And he said, please keep telling your audience that, especially young people. He said, if schools would spend half their day, you know, learning that new technology, those kids would be off in terms of their future, their career, and everything in between. So he's very, very insightful. He's very, very smart, obviously. So I had a really good time with him. We've got Marco Rubio. I got him for about a half hour. We're going to air that interview tonight on Hannity. We did it on Air Force One. I did a really, really cool podcast with Laura and Eric Trump. I had no idea they were going to be on the trip. I found out they were coming. So I set that up. Elon Musk was on the plane, got to talk to him.
5: Right.
6: He's so wrapped up in all that he's doing right now. And he's got a public offering and so much going on. So we put off an interview for another time. But I really enjoy talking to him because he's so wickedly smart. And then I got, you know, a good amount of FaceTime with the president, which was really cool. And then when I got here, this was pretty fun. You'll enjoy this. So I got a call from the president while we were in the motorcade. And I mean, this motorcade, I don't know if you saw how big it was. It was
5: incredible.
6: Massive.
5: Yes, incredible.
6: Massive. And he looks at me before he went down the stairs. Do you want to come? You just before he goes.
5: I was looking for you. I was waiting.
6: If I did it, everyone's going to hate me and think that I'm a jerk. And
5: who cares? You know, they hate you already.
6: I have a professional relationship with the president, and then I have, you know, a longstanding friendship with him. Mm-hmm. And he wants to include me in everything, which is cool. I talked to the president, and I wanted to get an update, what his schedule was, et cetera. And I have an interview with him tomorrow after he spends a number of hours with President Xi. And that'll air on Thursday night. That'll be the first interview.
5: That's going to be huge.
6: And so, yeah. And, you know, look, there's a lot at stake here. I mean, obviously, I would argue that China is our top geopolitical foe. We talk about it all the time. Mm-hmm. We have the issue of Iran and the Strait of Hormuz. I mean, 90% of China's oil comes through that strait. The price of oil energy in Asia overall has gone up 70%. So I'm sure that's going to be a big item. Intellectual property theft. Tariffs is going to be a big deal. Trade is going to be a big deal.
5: Yes.
6: You know, the fact have they been helping the Iranians militarily in this conflict with us? I'm sure that's going to be a big deal. You know, the one thing that I do know about President Trump is nothing is going to be off the table and everything will be discussed. I think what's good about things like this, and remember, I went to Helsinki, I went to Singapore, I went to Vietnam. I was in Alaska when the president met with Vladimir Putin. So this is not our first rodeo, but usually after they meet face-to-face, there is a little bit of a thaw in terms of, okay, they come to a mutual understanding on this issue, that issue. Taiwan will come up. Obviously, that'll be an issue of concern for the president. But I really don't think it's going to be that big a deal with South China Sea.

0: now that they're very aware of it. But they rolled out the red carpet, certainly, when he landed. I mean, to watch that was pretty cool.
1: I was going to ask you about that. 300 Chinese students with American and Chinese flags? I mean, I was like, what is going on?
0: With American and Chinese flags, yeah.
1: Incredible. That was, to me, was like the moment I was like, oh, they're really, to me, that's like the olive branch, right? We're saying to you, we know you're here, we welcome you.
0: Yeah, 100%. And so, you know, they're going to get down to business tomorrow. And after their first big business meeting is when I'll have my interview. And, but I just can tell you that, you know, these meetings are historic. I mean, you think back when President Nixon went to China and what a big deal that was at the time. Mm-hmm. And it's still a big deal. I'll tell you another thing that I saw. Now, remember, we arrived, it was nighttime, about 8:30. You know, it's not exactly 4:15 as it is now in the morning where I'm getting up to say hello to Linda. by the way, and my show will air locally. It's 4:15. I will be on the air in less than five hours.
1: Yeah, you're sticking to your clock. That's amazing.
0: Well, yeah, I mean, I kind of had to. You don't get sleeping is kind of hard when you're taking a long flight.
1: You knew that.
0: It was an 18-hour flight. It's not my first rodeo, so I'm used to it. Mm-hmm. And you kind of just adapt. You go with the flow. I did a lot of reading, a lot of studying.
1: Did you watch your shows? Did you get The Chosen and The Terminal List in there?
0: A little bit. I did. I don't own a computer, but I got to put it on some device they gave me.
1: Okay.
0: You know, look. You get the whole lowdown that you have to assume that right now the Chinese intelligence are listening to this interview. I mean, it's kind of expected.
1: Right.
0: And I was given very explicit warnings. But, you know, I mean, what are you going to do? You know, the one thing that President Trump understands that a lot of other presidents never have, people act surprised that President Xi would want to put China first. Or that Vladimir Putin would want to put Russia first. Well, I want my president to put America first.
1: 100%.
0: So this president understands they think the same way. So what you try to do is you find areas of mutual interest and benefit, and then you build off of that and trying to lower the tensions. You know, I wonder, and I'll ask the president about this in my interview tomorrow, if there might be another opportunity for perhaps a different level of trade, which might be American energy, so that China is not so dependent upon, you know, the instability that has been the history of the Middle East and the Strait of Hormuz, et cetera. Remember, the Iranians hit one of the Chinese tankers.
1: Mm-hmm.
0: So, and that was a bit surprising. It's like, did they want to piss off the last person that even halfway likes them?
1: All right, Sean, I'm going to ask you to put a pin in that for 1 second. I've already potted you down. I know it's your favorite thing in the world. We are going to be right back with Sean Hannity live on the other side from China, being spied on, but he loves it, with President Trump as we embark upon this amazing meeting with Xi. Please let us know your thoughts. We would love to hear from you. Give us a call, 800-941-SEAN. That's 800-941-7326, and we will be right back with more.
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7: 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And Amanda Knox joins Bobby Cass to talk about surviving prison and life nearly 20 years after being wrongfully accused.
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with Sean Hannity. He is in China. He has landed safely. He's got great interviews. You're talking about this very important issue of trade. So obviously we have our soybean trade. We have our semiconductor trade. We now want to trade with them in energy. And I think when he added Jensen Huang from NVIDIA, he wants those chips. I mean, this guy understands that market and that sector of the world better.

0: better than anybody. So I think adding him to that trip and having him there is sending a very clear message to Xi. We're here to do business. You know, you can get on the pot or get off.
1: That the president already made a deal with South Korea that we're now going to be building semiconductor chips in the U.S. with billion-dollar investments, NVIDIA being a part of it.
0: 100%.
1: So, you know, it's kind of like when I was in, went on the Gulf trip and all the top CEOs of every American Fortune 500 company, they were all in Riyadh. They were all there. And I'm in the room with them. I'm like, okay, what am I doing here? My mom was a prison guard. My dad was a waiter and a family court guy. I'm like, how did I end up here? But the other thing that is fairly amazing is how recognized I am. That kind of threw me a little bit. I did not expect that at all.
0: Well, you didn't expect it when you went to the Middle East either, but you were.
1: That was the moment that I went up to talk to Secretary of State Rubio, who was on his way to Turkey, and I wanted to pass something on to him. Mm-hmm. And, you know, so I went up near the dais. I didn't even go to the dais. And Dan Scavino pointed out to the president that I was there, and he's sitting next to MBS and goes, oh, Crown Prince, you see that guy? He's the most important guy in American media. You know, he's having fun. Entertaining himself.
0: He is. And he's a character.
1: He doesn't make anywhere near your money, but he came up with some astronomical made up sum. That's how much money he makes. And the guy's, I said, sir, they don't know who I am. The guy to his right goes, Hannity. Next guy.
0: It's wild.
1: Next to him, Sean Hannity, Fox News. Guy next to him, 9 p.m. Eastern.
0: No way. Oh, that's actually pretty funny.
1: Yeah. I mean,
0: are the moments, Sean, right? You can pass this on to your kids and your grandkids, right? You're going to come back and tell them, like, this is surreal.
1: Well, what I can tell people is that just knowing this president, I didn't even finish the story that when he finally got settled in his hotel, in his room, I went into his room, and in the room was Jensen Wong from NVIDIA, Elon and his son X, Laura and Eric Trump, and Marco Rubio, and then me. What's wrong with that picture? Who, you know, pick one who doesn't belong and put an X through that person. That was me. And it was cool. They were playing a rerun of when the president arrived. We were watching it, and then we were talking about stuff.
0: So cool.
1: So I think the interview that I'm going to have with him tomorrow will give us a real insight into how this is going to play out.
0: Sean Hannity, that is all the time we have here at 4 o'clock in the morning for you, sir.
1: You're cutting me off on my
0: own show.
1: Even though it's amazing. It's nearly 4:30 in the morning.
0: Yes,
1: and I have to tell you, 9 a.m. in the morning.
0: What a high performer you are, sounding alert and sharp at 4:30 in the morning, sir. I have to give you kudos.
1: Yeah.
0: Where kudos are due.
1: I do great on 3 hours sleep. I'm amazing.
0: That's your normal.
1: Pretty much. All right.
0: Well,
1: listen, I miss everybody. I hope this is valuable to people.
0: Yes.
1: I'm doing a 2-hour show tonight, 9 to 11. Marco Rubio, my full interview with him on Air Force One. We've got a great lineup. John Fetterman tonight, Victor Davis Hanson tonight. I mean, we've got everybody. And
0: we'll be watching this trip.
1: I know you'll be watching.
0: I will be all 2 hours so that I can bug you about it tomorrow.
1: By the way, I guarantee while I'm away, God help your audience, because you're going to be talking the way you normally talk.
0: I'm going to take good care of your people. I promise. I will not do anything that is outside the box of the Sean Hannity, perimeter. Don't worry. Everything is fine here. I'm taking care of the house. Right. Don't worry.
1: Tell Rose we love her. And I miss everybody, and I'll see you when I get
0: back. We miss you back, boss. All right. Safe travels, and right. Be careful in the shower. All right.
1: Thank you. Bye.
0: Bye. Ladies and gentlemen, I hope you enjoyed that interview with Sean Hannity. We're going to take a real short break. Stick around. Make sure you take down our number, 800-941-7326. That's 800-941-SEAN. We'll be right back.
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3: 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The Senate vote on the next chair of the Federal Reserve. 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
4: Huge delay unexpectedly at this time of the afternoon over on 281 northbound at Bassey. That's due to a major wreck. Right lane's getting by. About an hour delay, slowing you down from 35. I'm Kat Cortez, News Radio 1200 WOAI.
3: Tonight, a low of 63. It is 90 degrees at the WOAI 24-hour weather center. Our top story, the Senate's confirming Kevin Warsh as the next chair of the Federal Reserve. Today's vote was 54 to 45, with every Republican voting in favor. Senator John Fetterman of Pennsylvania was the only Democrat to vote for Warsh. President Trump's arrived in Beijing ahead of talks with Chinese leader Xi Jinping. The discussions are expected to be shaped in part by the ongoing war in Iran and China's role as Iran's largest trading partner. And the visit's part of broader efforts to address rising geopolitical tensions between Washington and Beijing. Former South Carolina attorney Alex Murdoch will get a new trial after the South Carolina Supreme Court unanimously overturned his murder convictions. The court ruled 5-0, a county clerk improperly influenced jurors during his original trial. Murdoch had been convicted in March 2023 of killing his wife and son. News on demand at WOAI.com.
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8: 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It won't be in standalone sites, but rather in existing Container Store locations. Consumer prices jumped more than expected in April, rising at their fastest rate since May of 2023. Mitch McCann with news from the Labor Department.
9: The Consumer Price Index rose 0.6% in April, putting its one-year pace at 3.8%, well above the Federal Reserve's long-standing goal of 2% for inflation.
8: Energy prices saw the biggest jump. Food and housing were also more expensive. PayPal agreeing to a $30 million settlement with the Department of Justice to resolve some concerns of bias in favor of minority-owned businesses. Jim Roop explains.
10: The issue centered on the company's Economic Opportunity Fund, which aimed to use $530 million to uplift Black and minority-owned small businesses. But the Justice Department accuses the program of being discriminatory. Now PayPal will launch a new initiative, waiving processing fees on $1 billion worth of transactions, as well as designating a director for the initiative and submit proposals for it. However, the company is not expected to pay any money to the government and was not found liable for violating the Equal Credit Opportunity Act.
8: In World Cup soccer matches are now only about a month away, but many Los Angeles hotel owners are not that excited. Jeff Zarinim runs the Hollywood Hotel, and he says the World Cup is not filling up his rooms.
11: It looks like it's turning out to be a bust in terms of business for hotels.
8: The American Hotel and Lodging Association says 70% of LA hotels are seeing disappointing numbers for the World Cup time frame. And Atlanta, Georgia is being ranked as the best city to start a career in. Mark Mayfield with more.
12: That's according to a new Wallet Hub study, which ranked the best cities to start a career in based off factors such as the availability of entry-level jobs, average monthly starting salary, and housing affordability. Atlanta was followed by Orlando, Austin, Tampa, and Miami.
8: I'm Monica Nelson with your consumer and business news.
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1: Welcome back to the Sean Hannity Show. I loved hearing from Sean as Linda interviewed him. Oh my goodness, if you missed that, you've got to tune in tonight to his live TV show from China, 2 hours long tonight. A lot of great interviews coming up. Boy, it was so interesting. Anyway, my name is Rose, sitting in for Sean today while he's in China. Just want to remind you of my new show on Real Life Network. It's available now. I'm so excited. All you have to do is go to reallifenetwork.com, log in for free, and search Rose Unplugged. Don't forget my ministry. She is called by him.com. We have a prayer room taking prayer requests, daily devotional coming soon, and a free weekly newsletter that you have to sign up for, though. It's a really good newsletter. You're going to love it. Okay, so joining me now is Lyric Elizabeth Gillett, founder and executive director of Faces of Choice, an organization dedicated to bringing awareness to a group of people many never even think about, and that is survivors of abortion attempts. So she's got a mission to change the cultural conversation around abortion by putting human faces to the word choice. I had no idea there were that many survivors of abortion attempts. So, Lyric, thank you so much for being with us today.
2: Rose, it is an absolute honor to be on with you. Thank you so much for having me.
1: Oh, yeah, absolutely. We've been getting to know each other over the last couple of weeks. Someone introduced us. And I have to say that I love what you're doing. And I want you to share with anyone that's listening what abortion survivor means and explain why these stories matter so deeply.
2: Yeah, Rose, you know, 10 years ago, I woke up to a pattern of stories that I did not know existed, and that is a pattern of survivors of abortion. And I want to clarify what I mean by that. I mean real men and women who were aborted while they were still in their mother's wombs, but who survived the process. There are hundreds of thousands of such survivors living around the world today, and I've been honored to meet quite a number of them. And, you know, when you look at the course of human history, you realize that every effective humanitarian effort of our era has had the face of a survivor attached to it. And it takes it from this abstract conversation, like, you know, a clump of cells and a thing and an argument and a political conversation, and it moves this to a human face that actually has a name and a story and can look you in the eye. And when you look a survivor of abortion in the eye and you tell them, I supported your mother's choice, that hits differently, Rose, because had that choice worked, had that abortion been successful, the person that you are looking at right now would not exist. And so 10 years ago, I realized that this was a story that needed to be told. And so in 2020, I was able to put together a commercial of survivors of abortion that we wanted to run during the Super Bowl. And this was right in the thick of cancel culture. So, you know, we worked with the network for months, and then just days before this was supposed to launch, we realized it wasn't going to happen, that we were effectively being blocked from running the ad. And there was a big media blitz that happened. The ad actually played at the March for Life right after President Trump spoke and left the stage. But, you know, this showed me something important, that survivor messaging cuts through where a lot of traditional messaging does not. But I didn't want to stop there. I didn't want to end with the March for Life because I wasn't just trying to preach to the choir. I wanted the world to come face to face with the reality of choice. And after this World Cup bid, or sorry, Super Bowl bid that did not go forward, COVID happened just a month later, the world changed. But late last year, I received word that this ad featuring survivors of abortion, this ad campaign, was approved to run during the 2026 FIFA World Cup. And you know what, Rose? I think Americans in general could not give a hoot about soccer, and I refuse to call it football. But the unique thing about what's happening this time around, this World Cup is capturing the world. This World Cup initiative is so unique because right now, for the first time in 30 years, the World Cup is happening in the United States, and we know how FIFA has honored President Trump. The chatter surrounding this World Cup endeavor is very different from anything that we have seen in decades. So not only will the rest of the world at large be watching, but the United States will be a captive audience in a way that it never has before. And we received approval to run our ads during this campaign. And so that's what I'm trying to do, is to bring the world face to face with choice to kind of capture language with the truth of a human encounter and have the world look these survivors of abortion in the eye and understand that choice is a person with a story that you can actually hear.
1: It's important, Lyric, too, that you explain to our listeners why this is so important and what the message is, because I went to your site. And in fact, you might want to mention your site, your website, but I went there and I was listening to the stories and I had no idea. I mean, there's one story about a set of twins and the attempt to abort both. Well, actually, the mom didn't know there were two. So they only aborted one and the other actually survived. I mean, these are really powerful stories. Can you share one or two with the audience so they understand just how important this message is and how powerful the message is?
2: Absolutely. And so the website that you mentioned is facesofchoice.org. And we do have a new website launching soon in conjunction with the World Cup. But right now you can see many of these stories. And the one that you reference is of a survivor named Claire Colwell. And I'll never forget that when she was recording the story, she said, "I want you to look at me and see what an abortion grows up to look like." And the circumstance was that, as you said, her mother did not realize that she was pregnant with twins. She was very young. And she went in for this abortion, and the abortion was successful. A dead baby was the result, but they didn't realize that Claire was still alive until a few months later. And we have this story time and again. There are so many individuals I've come into contact with in the course of this who are twin survivors, a twinless twin. Other individuals like Hope Hoffman, she survived a DNC abortion. And when you look at her video on facesofchoice.org, you can see where the instrument for the abortion scraped out a portion of her brain. And this happened at 10 and a half weeks. This was not far along. And at 10 and a half weeks, Hope was aborted, but she survived. And she has cerebral palsy today as a result of this abortion. But, you know, her story is so powerful. And the fact that her name is Hope, I think, brings an incredible dynamic to this. And, you know, for the World Cup initiative, Rose, I've been looking for survivors all around the world. And a very recent story that I encountered and that they will be taking part in this campaign is the story of a woman in Argentina who was a renowned abortionist. And people would actually travel from all over South America to come receive her services. And then one day she encountered Jesus. And when she did, she stopped being an abortionist. But it wasn't before she had aborted her own daughter. But her daughter survived.
1: Oh.
2: And her daughter is 10 years old. Yes. And now they travel around South America telling the story. This is the full scope. This is what people need to understand. You know, another survivor in Hungary, he was aborted multiple times, actually, in the 1950s in Hungary. And he survived. But now today, he has 12 children of his own. And he has saved 50,000 babies in Hungary. This is the type of story arc that we're talking about. And the unique component of survivors of abortion is that you can identify with them no matter who you are, no matter where you are. There is a survivor with a story that actually identifies with your story. And so that's the effort that we're trying to put forth here during the World Cup initiative. And at the same time, we're also working to just, you know, it's really a two-part mission here, Rose. The first one is that at the end of the live final, which there's going to be 1.5 billion viewers of this live final on July 19th. But at the end of this live final, my goal was very simple. And that's whether you are pro-life or whether you are still pro-abortion, when you hear the word choice, now you see the face and you remember the story of a living survivor. I want to hack the global psyche. That's the number one goal. Number two, though, is that really awareness without a relational pathway is pretty useless. It's pretty ineffective. So we're working through the new website that I'm talking about to route back to the rest of the pro-life ecosystem as a whole, whether that's, you know, Heartbeat International or so many other organizations. We want to point back to them and say, look, here's a globe. Here are ways to access these organizations that are already putting in the boots on the ground work for decades to save lives through pregnancy resource centers, through adoption, through post-abortive healing. We want to redirect back to all of these organizations that are actually engaging in this life-saving work through plugins, through other things. So really, we're targeting an awareness, a language shift, but also to say, PRCs exist, pregnancy resource centers exist. And, you know, something wild I recently learned is that when J.D. Vance was on the campaign trail, someone spoke with him about a pregnancy resource center and was telling them, look, this is what we have. This is the organization we run. He did not know what a pregnancy resource center was, and he was at that level of politic. So if our vice president wasn't aware of these pro-life resources available to women in unexpected pregnancies, how much more so across the country and across the world are women unaware that there is a robust network all across the globe just waiting to help them in a moment of crisis, to help them with their children?
1: Yeah, that's so powerful. I mean, what struck me most about going to your site and about your mission is that it moves this issue out of the abstraction and then into human reality. Because, I mean, when you encounter these people and you actually see these survivors, it's so very powerful. And I wonder if you even run into people who disagree politically, but are affected differently once they hear survivor stories directly.
2: Very much so. We recently spoke with a woman who actually is Persian, and she had said that for years she had maintained that, you know, especially in the rape exception situation, that you could never really even talk with a person about choosing life because the situation was so heavy and so weighty. But that she said that upon watching these videos, she realized that even in the case of rape, it's a person too. It's also a human being. And, you know, the face that's kind of preeminent on the website and others is a young girl named Jalen, whose video will be released soon. And she's kind of the trifecta of situations here. She was conceived in rape. Her mother, her sweet mother, was 13 years old when she was perpetrated against. And Jalen also ended up having disabilities. And she was in a biracial context and so many other elements where they were using these situations to say, you should abort. All of the classic you should abort situations. And her brave mother chose life. And as a result, Jalen is alive today. She was adopted by an incredible family, again, removing the stigma of adoption. And her story is so powerful. She's 22 years old now, and she is a bright light. She's incredible. It's stories like these that, as you said, take it out of the abstract and say, you know, we're not discussing politics. We're not discussing clumps of cells. We are discussing living, breathing people who had the act of abortion enacted against them and who survived and are here.
1: Amen. Good work. No, you're at a very decisive moment right now with this campaign. Something needs to happen. You have about a minute or two to get it all out. What needs to happen over the next few weeks to actually bring this message to the world at the scale that you believe it deserves?
2: Well, I want to invite your incredible audience and Sean's incredible audience into a global storytelling campaign with a moment that is unique and unlike any other to move the world towards life. And so right now we have about 9.5 million in pledges, and we're trying to raise the last 5 million. And I would love for any of your audience and any of the partners listening now that actually want to pursue this in a way that moves the world. And we have some really exciting interactions. We actually have Manny Pacquiao joining this campaign and others that I can't release their names yet. But if you want to be part of a global storytelling campaign in this manner, please contact us through facesofchoice.org. Please get in contact with me and help us tell this story in a way that has never been told before to an actual global audience on a stage unlike anything we've seen.
1: Perfect. Lyric, thank you so much. By the way, we love your name here. We were all talking about that earlier. It's facesofchoice.org. No, by the way, any contribution is accepted and grateful, very, very gratefully received. So please check it out and see what you can do to help get this message out there. Lyric, thank you so much for joining us today. This is the Sean Hannity Show. We'll be right back with more after this.
0: While the mainstream media is asleep at the wheel, Hannity Watch is on the job, bringing you the news no one else can. Sean Hannity. This is News Radio 1200 WOAI.
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16: Lady Gaga out with her highly anticipated concert film. 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The project is a filmed live performance of a show that Gaga staged in L.A. for her Mayhem Ball tour. The film will also debut during one-night-only screenings at 15 AMC theaters at the same time in select cities. Grammy-winning rapper and singer Queen Latifah and country star Riley Green joining The Voice. They've been tapped as new coaches, joining veteran coaches Adam Levine and Kelly Clarkson for season 30 of the show. The new season premieres in September on NBC. Another one of Bryan Adams' hits is joining YouTube's Billion Views Club. Look into my eyes. Everything I do it for you has become the singer's second video to hit the billion views mark, following the music video for his 1993 song, Please Forgive Me. Please forgive me. I know now what I do. 125,000. Broadway will celebrate the 30th anniversary of the musical Rent. A special one-night-only event is set to be held October 26th. This one's for you. And now that reality TV star Lisa Vanderpump has her own hotel on the Las Vegas Strip, Hollywood has followed. Bravo says her new show will be called Vanderpump Rules Lisa Las Vegas. That's entertainment. I'm Jennifer Polsoni.
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4: I'm Carrie Lockie on News Radio 1200 WOAI. President Trump in Beijing getting ready for some high-stakes talks with China's leader. First, traffic and weather together.
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21: We're at an hour delay with the right lane getting by, but here's where the accident's at. 281 northbound at Bassey, and it does start slowing you down from 35. Be careful because downtown there is report of debris in the left lane, the fast lane, so it's going to be 37 northbound at Carolina. I'm Kat Cortez, News Radio 1200 WOAI.
22: Clear with light winds overnight as the low settles in the mid to upper 60s. A sunny and breezy afternoon for Thursday with a high of 91. And clouds will increase on Friday with a high in the low 90s. I'm meteorologist Jeff Marr from the Weather Channel on San Antonio's official weather station, News Radio 1200 WOAI.
4: It's 90 degrees at the WOAI 24-hour weather center. Our top story, talks between President Trump and Chinese leader Xi Jinping are set to take place tomorrow. The president arrived along with his delegation this morning. His visit comes to the war in Iran continues, and that's significant because China is Iran's biggest trading partner. That close strategic relationship is expected to result in some pointed discussions between President Trump and Xi. The Senate's confirming Kevin Warsh as the next chair of the Federal Reserve. Yet today's vote was 54-45, with every Republican voting in favor. Senator John Fetterman of Pennsylvania was the only Democrat to vote for Warsh. In terms of Senate history, it was the most partisan vote for a Fed chair nominee. Current Fed chair Jerome Powell's term expires Friday. Powell's term was marked with constant battles with President Trump over cutting interest rates and included a DOJ criminal investigation into Powell's renovations at the Reserve Building that was later dropped. A San Antonio man accused of killing King of the Hill actor Jonathan Joss was back in court today. His defense attorney told the judge this is going to be a long trial.
23: We've kind of identified 40 to 60 relevant witnesses.
4: Attorney Jason Goss said in court the fight that led to the shooting was part of a year-long feud. Sigfredo Alvarez admitted to the shooting, according to police. Texas public education leaders are watching what they're calling a troubling trend. Fewer students are enrolling.
24: The year that we stand in now, the 25-26 school year, which is not yet completed, is a 75,000 or so student decline.
4: Education Commissioner Mike Morath says when you take out COVID, this is the first enrollment decline in almost four decades. And he warned lawmakers some districts will soon be struggling with a decision to close some campuses. And data shows Hispanic students accounting for the overwhelming majority of the loss. News on demand at WOAI.com. Breaking information as it happens. I'm Carrie Lockie on San Antonio's News. 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
25: The San Antonio Spurs won a pivotal Game 5 against the Minnesota Timberwolves last night, 126-97, to take a 3-2 series lead in the Western Conference semifinals. The Spurs got rolling early with Victor Wembanyama scoring 18 points in the first quarter and finishing with a game high of 27 points and 17 rebounds. After being questionable entering the game, De'Aaron Fox had 18 points and 5 assists, while Dylan Harper had 12 points and 10 rebounds. That's today's Spurs Report. I'm Carl Schoening.
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1: Welcome back to the Sean Hannity Show. My name is Rose, and I promise you, I really am taking phone calls at the half hour, so get them in now. 1-800-941-SEAN, 1-800-941-7326. Joining me now is someone who has spent years asking the hard questions and pursuing truth, even when it leads to some of the most difficult and controversial areas of our time. His name is Jan Jakalik. He's an author, senior editor with Epoch Times, and host of American Thought Leaders. He's known for his thoughtful, long-form conversations that challenge prevailing narratives and dig beneath the surface. In his latest book, Killed to Order, China's Organ Harvesting Industry and the True Nature of America's Biggest Adversary, he turns his focus to one of the most disturbing and, unfortunately, underreported human rights abuses of our time. And that's forced organ harvesting. I've had him on my show. I wanted to bring him on Sean's. Jan, thank you so much for joining me. And thank you for the work that you've done over the years uncovering stories like the one that we're about to talk about.
31: Rose, thank you so much.
1: You know, let's start with defining what forced organ harvesting is and how it differs from conventional organ trafficking or black market transplants even.
31: Well, as you point out, this is a whole different level of organ trafficking, and it takes a very unique situation that really only has happened in communist China. So first of all, this is a regime that's a totalitarian regime, and it has this habit, this long history of picking groups of people in society and turning them into what they call black classes. So basically, like, they pick a group, they say this group is the enemy of the state, and as a society, we need to struggle against them. We need to re-educate them. We need to change their thinking. Doesn't mean necessarily kill everybody, but in the early days, it was landowners. So they wanted to basically take their land, and they needed to get the buy-in of the society. So they pushed this massive dehumanizing propaganda through the system to kind of justify it in people's minds. And it kind of, it actually creates that sort of a thing when you pass massive propaganda through a system. So, you know, we're talking about stuff straight out of 1930s Germany, like this very, very extreme thing, saying people are dangerous, that they're lesser than you are, that they're, you know, pariahs, this kind of thing. Okay. That's one piece. There's a second piece, which is that you have to have the ability to incarcerate a massive group of people, and the CCP does. It has this massive system of prisons, re-education camps, re-education through labor camps, black jails, and so forth, with a capacity of millions of people. So these two elements are actually what set the stage for being able to do this kind of kill-to-order forced organ harvesting.
1: And when you talk about groups, I mean, now I think where this is concerned, it's largely made up of religious groups. Am I right?
31: Yeah, so this is how it started, okay? We actually got a whistleblower, a transplant surgeon named Jakob Levy. This was back in 2005. He had a patient who was able to organize a transplant for a heart in 2 weeks. So this set off a whole bunch of red flags, right? One is, well, remember, in an ethical transplant situation, someone needs to have a catastrophic accident to give a heart. Right. And then that to be able not to be rejected by the body. So the blood type and tissue type need to match and that sort of thing. Size also needs to match. But here, right, this basically, on the one hand, you're getting a scheduled transplant, which means that that catastrophic accident is being arranged. And number two, you're doing it really quickly. So this unique set of variables that in a normal place, people have to wait months or years. Right. You can get it in 2 weeks. So what they did is, as you point out, religious dissidents. In 1999 in China, there was a new black class that was created. It was a spiritual movement, kind of a type of Qigong. So these slow motion exercises, but also a deep adherence to principles, truthfulness, compassion, forbearance, this kind of thing. And this group, by word of mouth, it was very grassroots, very bottom-up. Basically, there's no hierarchy in the system. There's no worship in the system. There's no collecting of money. And it, by word of mouth, it grew to be 70 to 100 million people. One in 13 Chinese was doing this spiritual discipline. And the regime decided to crush it, to eradicate it. So they created Falun Gong as this new black class that then all of society was supposed to struggle against. And the Falun Gong actually resisted in numbers that had never happened before in the history of communist China. They wouldn't allow themselves to be re-educated. So then they incarcerated a massive number of them. We don't know how many, maybe a million, maybe more. And then this is how you get killed to order, because they start to blood type and tissue type and organ scan them basically in the system, in this prison and re-education through camp, labor through camp system and everything. And now when, let's say I'm a wealthy transplant tourist and I pay my 100 or 200 grand, which by the way, people were doing, there's somebody already in the system that has that perfect match for me. Because there's so many people that have already been put into a database, and then that person can be shipped and killed to order. And that's what we're talking about. This is a very extreme form of organ trafficking that can only happen in a totalitarian regime.
1: So, I mean, when you talk about Falun Gong and other vulnerable groups, I mean, that can include Christians as well. You know, because just because someone doesn't understand that spirituality or that religion or religious movement, that doesn't mean that their religion is excluded, particularly when it comes to China. So, I mean, it's something that everyone needs to be concerned about. And any human being, though, that hears the story and isn't moved by it, I don't understand, because there are vulnerable groups. You just named them, Falun Gong, and there could be others, underground Christians, because they, too, ref-

0: and there's been these controls put in against the Catholic clergy and so forth. And I've actually noticed an uptick in this kind of dehumanizing rhetoric that we saw against the Falun Gong, that we saw against the Uyghurs, against Christians. This is anecdotal. I haven't done a study on it, but I've also talked to a pastor out of ChinaAid in Midland, Texas. It's an amazing ministry that helps persecuted Christians, and he says he's seeing the same thing. So I'm very concerned, because these types of atrocities, kind of extreme violations, they spread. And by the way, you know, we're not totally innocent of it. We've even trained some of these surgeons. I don't know if we knew. We knew exactly who we were training or what they were going to do, but some of these transplant surgeons actually have been trained in America, and we've, you know, we have these transplant relationships, hospital relationships, funding relationships. There's a lot of ways in which we're involved, which is deeply unfortunate.
1: Well, I'm sorry, but once we hear about it, like we are right now in your book, then there's no excuse for that. There is absolutely no excuse. And I want to share with the audience just how prevalent this is. I mean, how many are we looking at here in terms of victims? Tens of thousands, more?
0: So the best estimate that we have is about 60 to 90,000 transplants annually per year. We estimate that's about a $9 billion annual industry. So this is not a small scale thing. Just to, for contrast, right, last year was the record number of transplants in the U.S., and that was 40,000 transplants. So this is a big thing.
1: It's a big thing. It's a big moneymaker over there. And I think, if I remember correctly, the last time I spoke to you, you shared with me that one person could be donating more than just one organ. They could be hit up a couple of times.
0: So there's this amazing technology called ECMO, which was basically, I think, around 2012 is when it came online. And what ECMO allowed was for, in a, the U.S., for example, it kind of replaces your heart and lungs when you need, like, serious surgery done in those areas. The vascular surgeons plug you in, and then it sort of bypasses that part that keeps your blood circulating and so forth. Well, one piece of evidence we got around this forced organ harvesting was a lot of the transplant hospitals bought large numbers of these portable ECMO machines. So then you can keep, you see, you can't transplant from a body that's, the circulation has already stopped for a significant amount of time. The organs degrade and they get rejected. But if you can perfuse a body using an ECMO machine, you can transplant multiple organs without having, you know, the kind of the recipients right there, right, in sight. So yes, absolutely. You can get more these days since 2012 plus, you can get more organs out of a single body.
1: You know, I think there was one, there was a known survivor, or at least the first known survivor of forced organ harvesting. Can you just share a little bit about who he was and some of the verified details?
0: 100%. And I kind of detail his story at the beginning of Kill to Order. By the way, that's at killtoorder.com if anyone is interested in picking up the book. It's a short link to the Amazon link. But Cheng Peiming, he didn't even know what had happened to him. He was one of these people who was standing up from Falun Gong, resisting being re-educated, so to speak. So they incarcerated him and tortured him in the process. There was this unwritten rule that Falun Gong deaths in the system would be considered suicides. In other words, you can torture these people as hard as you need to break them, to break their spirit. So he wasn't going to do it. And, you know, one day he was actually woke up after, you know, he had been protesting, and, you know, he just remembers, he wakes up, he has this giant gash in his side, and feels horrible, and he doesn't know what's happened. And, you know, he ends up healing up a bit from this, and it's only much later, he actually gets out, it's a bit of a miracle, he kind of escapes from that place, and he only realizes much later that it's possible that he had been organ harvested. It would be hard to explain this, but it actually took, you know, organ scans in America, right? He was actually rescued out of from Thailand, where he was hiding out after he escaped, by Bob Dester, who was the, under Trump 45, was the Assistant Secretary of State for Democracy, Rights, and Labor. Then he got scanned, and we discovered that he was missing part of his liver and part of his lung. And we're not sure.
1: Unbelievable.
0: Lung doesn't regenerate. But livers, you can actually harvest part of a liver, and that regenerates. And this was done against his will. And Chinese regime even admitted to the fact that they operated on him, which, of course, was against his will. So it's just an unbelievable story that's hard to fathom.
1: It really is. And we only have

0: like 2 minutes here. But I, you know, this has been so underreported, and now, you know, China is big in the news because, of course, our president is there right now. What can you tell us in about a minute and a half, what concrete steps that Congress or the Trump administration itself can take to expose this and put some legislation into play right now?
1: Well, there's a few things we can do. I'll just talk about the federal level since we don't have a ton of time. But there are pieces of legislation that have passed the House near unanimously. One is S-4009. That's a Senate version of a bill that's bipartisan. There's another House bill, H.R. 1503. Both of these are very powerful pieces of legislation that just need to be brought to the floor in the Senate. They sanction some of the bad guys. They establish, you know, the reality of this in law, because this is something that there's still people out there who don't understand this is real, because it is so hard to believe. That's a great starting point. And there's also, you know, we can actually just stop training these surgeons, providing technologies and money, funding relationships to transplant hospitals, all of that. It's kind of a no-brainer. We don't need to be involved in this at the very least.
0: Yeah, it should be a no-brainer. We've been talking to Jan Jakalik. He is the author of Killed to Order, China's Organ Harvesting Industry and the True Nature of America's Biggest Adversary. 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It's a fascinating story. You need to get it, and we need to be talking about this. Jan, thank you so much for joining me today.
1: Thank you, Rose. It's been such a pleasure.
0: Yeah, mine too. Thank you. All right, we'll be back with more of the Sean Hannity Show and your phone calls. I told you it's true. 1-800-941-SEAN, 1-800-941-SEAN. Give me a call. I'll put you on.
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12: Vice President J.D. Vance says a lot of funding will be shut off to states that don't take fraud seriously. Vance is leading the Trump administration's crackdown on fraud and Wednesday announced a $1.3 billion deferral in Medicaid reimbursements from California.
13: There are California taxpayers and American taxpayers who are being defrauded because California isn't taking its program seriously.
12: The crackdown has an emphasis on state social service programs. Vance says it appears mainly blue states are not taking fraud seriously. Louisiana state lawmakers are advancing a GOP-led redistricting effort that would eliminate one of two majority black congressional voting districts. The state Senate and Government Affairs Committee voted 4-3 along party lines earlier Wednesday after almost 10 hours of deliberation. Louisiana Senate Bill 121 could net Republicans a 5-1 majority in the U.S. House. A floor vote on the legislation is expected in the state Senate Thursday. That's politics. I'm Brad Siegel.
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0: Welcome back to the Sean Hannity Show. I can see some calls coming in, so stay with me. I'm going to get to you right after the half hour. Also, if you haven't called in yet, the number is 800-941-SEAN. I mean, you're going to get on because I'm taking calls finally. 1-800-941-SEAN, 1-800-941-7326, 7326. 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
20: We do have a major accident we've been checking on because there is an hour delay behind it. It's going to be 281 northbound at Bassey Road. The right lane's getting by. Slows you down from 35. We have an accident with the right lane block 35 southbound before FM 1102, but only about a 5 to 10 minute delay there. I'm Kat Cortez, News Radio 1200 WOAI.
19: Partly cloudy tonight with a low of 63. It's 91 degrees at the WOAI 24-hour weather center. Our top story. The Senate's confirmed Kevin Warsh as the next chair of the Federal Reserve. Today's vote was 54 to 45, with every Republican voting in favor. Senator John Fetterman of Pennsylvania was the only Democrat to vote for Warsh. Former South Carolina lawyer Alex Murdaugh is getting a new trial after the South Carolina Supreme Court unanimously overturned his murder convictions. And the court ruled a county clerk improperly influenced jurors during his original trial. Murdaugh had been convicted in March 2023 of killing his wife and son. Ukraine President Zelensky says Russia launched more than 800 drones in a large-scale assault on Ukraine just days after a short ceasefire expired. He claimed the timing was intentional, aimed at drawing attention during President Trump's visit to China. News on demand at WOAI.com.
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21: 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Keldon Johnson scored a playoff-high 21 points, and Dylan Harper recorded his second career double-double. 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
24: We're talking about peacocks.
25: 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The peahen is the female. They are not native to the United States, although they thrive in coastal, warmish areas.
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25: 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Again, the peacocks will use it to try to ward off or intimidate trespassers in their territory, but for the most part, the whole thing is to impress the peahens.
24: 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Science has discovered semi-recently those vibrations are in lockstep with the peafowl's head feathers that they used to think were just for show, but mm-hmm. now they realize they vibrate at the same intensity and that they can actually, you know, sort of feel when those tail feathers are vibrating in their direction through their head feathers.
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0: He's been remarkable and just fabulous person to watch. And I'm really impressed with him. So I always liked him. And here's something that I think is interesting. And it is making the rounds on social media right now. This is Rubio from 2015. And he had a warning about Iran. And it's now resurfacing, as I said, all over the place. And it's spot on. Take a listen to this.
1: I think everything that needs to be said about the details of this deal have already been said. I do want to be recorded for history's purposes before I know what was going to happen in regards to this if it goes through. Iran will immediately use the money that it's receiving in sanctions relief to begin to build up its conventional capabilities. It will establish the most dominant military power in the region outside of the United States, and it will raise the price of us operating in the region. They're going to build anti-access capabilities, rockets capable of destroying our aircraft carriers and ships. Continue to build these swift boats that are able to come on us, these fast boats that are able to swarm our naval assets. And they'll make it harder and harder for U.S. troops to be in the region. They'll also work with other terrorist groups in the region to target American servicemen and women. And they may or may not deny that they're involved, but they will target us and raise the price of our presence in the Middle East until they hope to completely pull us out of that region. They'll also continue to build long-range missiles, missiles capable of reaching the United States. Those are not affected by this deal, and they'll continue to build them as they've been doing. And then at some point in the near future, when the time is right, they will build a nuclear weapon. And they will do so because at that point they will know that they have become immune, that we will no longer be able to strike their nuclear program because the price of doing so will be too high.
0: Oh, can you believe this? How prescient he was. He argued in 2015 that the deal was a guaranteed pathway to nukes. So let's talk about this just for a minute and unpack it. Funding terror, that's one of the things that he predicted. He warned that sanctions relief would be used to build conventional military capabilities and fund terror groups like Hezbollah and the Houthis. Okay, there you go. Missile program. He predicted Iran would continue building long-range missile capability of reaching the U.S., which were not covered by the deal, and nuclear escalation. And he stated that Iran would ultimately use the economic benefits to build nuclear weapons when they felt immune to consequences. We have allowed them to feel immune until right now. But, you know, I got to say, Marco Rubio has tremendous experience in many aspects of governing, and he has shown himself, especially with this, to be extremely wise and prescient. And I would love for you to call me and tell me what you believe a dream team is, because he's number one in my dreams. I'm not going to lie. 1-800-941-SHAWN, 1-800-941-7326. And we've got Jerry calling from Washington State. Hey, Jerry, how are you?
2: Good, Rose. How are you?
0: Doing well, thank you.
2: So the reason I'm calling is I've heard you refer to prayer requests a couple times. It is National Police Week in Washington, D.C. Tonight is a candlelight vigil. They're adding officers that fell in the line of duty in 2025 to the memorial. And I would just like all of the listeners of your show and Sean Hannity's show to pray for the families and the partners of the officers that have died in the line of duty.
0: Oh, indeed. They should be in our prayers. Thank you for that, Jerry, because it's so sad. And here they put themselves on the line for us. You know, they're willing to risk so much for us. And I just appreciate that. And I ask that God blesses their families and brings them peace. And I would encourage everyone to continue to remember that. And, you know, you bring up D.C. and it's interesting, too, on a slightly different note, but similar. Since the National Guard has been here, it's been so different. And, you know, people outside of D.C. criticize the National Guard and D.C., but they have no idea what's been going on here, what's happened in the streets. I can name several people who have witnessed carjackings, a shooting, more than one shooting. I'm talking about just one person alone. These things happened all the time. And one of the things, I was walking down the street with my son and his daughter, and we were coming upon a couple of National Guard coming towards us. And they're young. These guys, most of them, they're so young, and they're out there and they're suffering persecution, really, by so many. But I said to my son, hey, you know, I'm going to say something nice to them. He goes, yeah, I do it every time I pass one. So we did. We thanked them for what they were doing. And they were just so sweet about it. But it's made such a difference. And really, we should be praying for them as well. I mean, they're out there, young people, and they're keeping things in line. They really, really are. Linda from Michigan. Hey, Linda.
3: Hi, Rose. Thank you for taking my call.
0: Hi, I'm glad to take it. You wanted to talk about our Linda with a Y?
3: I do, I do. And by the way, I'm really appreciating hearing your voice and your show, and you're substituting for Sean today. I'm really enjoying your show. Thank you.
0: Thank you. I love doing it. I really do. Okay, what do we need to do for Linda here? What's going on?
3: Oh, my gosh. Well, I just wanted to call and share some love and encouragement. I noticed that when Linda was talking with Sean, because he's in China today, and it was a very good conversation they had, but Sean's always giving Linda a hard time. Ooh, I use the word always, often, gives Linda a hard time for her dialect and the way she pronounces words. I'm thinking, oh my gosh, he would never expect somebody from another region or another country to change the way they dialect or use words or pronounce words. So I wanted to share some love and encouragement for acceptance.
0: Yes, yes. Inclusiveness, right? I mean, I love her accent. She's like, you know, bad, man. I just love that. It's like hard and tough and right to the point until she's yelling at me in my headsets. But other than that, well, I love Linda.
4: I'm gonna say thank you to my fellow Linda and thank you to Rose. And, you know, part of my charm is my yelling. And, you know, the problem with Sean is, and he's, you know, he's just too tough to admit it, is that if he did not have me to make fun of, he would be so bored. He would be just, you know, missionless. And with me in his life, he has someone to make fun of for as long as I breathe air. So, you know, I'm happy to give him that little hobby.
0: Because ultimately we do love Sean. And if that, you know, if that makes his life a little better, then okay. And so kudos to you, Linda. But Linda with a Y. I was looking for something, so I searched your name on my email, and back in 2021, I had sent you, I don't know if you remember this, I sent you a We Love Linda campaign that was going on my radio show at the time.
4: I don't remember, but it sounds like a great show. I love it. Sean would hate it.
0: Yes.
4: Oh, my God.
0: We do love you, Linda. You're awesome.
4: Thank you, Linda.
0: Nobody like you, trust me.
4: Thank you, Rose.
0: Yeah, thanks, Linda. All right, Robert from Alabama is calling in. Hey, Robert. You there, Robert? Hi.
5: Yes. Hey.
0: Hi.
5: How are you?
0: Hi. Doing well. How are you?
5: I've heard of you, but I've listened to a few of your talks. But I'd just like to chime in on Marco Rubio. I've been in Marco Rubio's corner for a long time. Marco Rubio's the smartest man in the room.
0: He is. And I agree with you 100%.
5: And I just kind of, I guess I want to pick your brain and ask, you know, what's your thoughts? And it's probably the same as mine.
0: Well, I did share some of them already, Robert, but I feel that he's very polished. I feel that he articulates his points very well. And the reason that he can articulate his points so well is because he understands his points so well. This is a man that

0: understands how government should be run. He is on our team. He's a conservative, but he is very eloquent in defining his beliefs and his stand on certain issues. And I think that the best thing that happened to Marco Rubio was being part of this administration, because now all of us got to have a little glimpse into who he is and how he conducts himself. And it is brilliant. Absolutely brilliant. And the guy, if you go back 11 years, what was that? What, 2015? So that's, I peaked at fourth grade math. So what is it, 11 years ago? 11 years ago, this man so perfectly explained to us what would happen if that deal went through. And he was absolutely right. And I'm talking about the Joint Comprehensive Plan of Action, that the Iran nuclear deal. And he was right. So, and we're going back 11 years. So this isn't like, oh, all of a sudden Marco Rubio is a really smart man or the smartest man in the room. No, he has been for a really long time.
1: And he's very studied. I mean, he knows history. He understands this stuff. And you know, an everyday average American, even the listeners, some of the listeners that listen to your shows and Hannity's, they're not really, you know, all that in the know about this stuff. And certain people just happen to recognize it. And I see it for what it is.
0: I'll tell you what, I am hoping that his candidate, he's the candidate. I'm not ashamed to say I'm on his team. I'm on Team Rubio when it comes down to it.
1: I didn't know that he made those predictions in 15. I hadn't heard that clip until just today when you played it. He told the whole story verbatim.
0: He did. I mean, he got everything exactly right. Exactly right. All right. Well, Robert in Alabama, thank you so much for calling. I appreciate that. And Robert was referring to my podcast, which you can find. It's Rose Unplugged on all platforms. 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
23: I get 90 years for killing somebody I have never seen.
20: Behind bars, Lee finds an unlikely ally in his cellie, Robert. The pair are like chalk and cheese. There's no way their paths would ever cross on the outside. But as a fellow inmate, Robert sees through the lies and vows to do the unthinkable. Clear Lee's name.
24: This is a prepaid collect call from an inmate at
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0: Welcome back to the Sean Hannity Show. I have time for one call. If you can make a quick, Al from New Jersey, how are you?
1: Yeah, I'm from Jersey. Linda, I'm from Jersey.
2: Al, you're my favorite Linda caller of the day.
0: I was going to say, Linda says it better than you do, but go ahead.
1: I'll tell you, it's a tough call between Vance and him. I do like Marco Rubio a lot. I tend towards him because, but he's been out a lot. And, you know, out in the public a lot, too. The two of them are it's a great bench we've got.
0: Yeah, but no denying it, Al, that Rubio brings with him quite a bit of experience and a tremendous amount of wisdom, as we have just seen. He really is, you know, I think
1: Spanish.
0: It's his time.
1: Hispanic vote's going to go that way, too, with him.
0: Oh, absolutely.
1: Very, very popular with the Spanish folks. I'm a chef, so I work with a lot of Hispanics, and I'm even learning Spanish because I work with
0: good for you
1: people.
0: Good for you.
1: I deeply respect him. I lived in Key West, Florida, for years, and I knew a lot of Cubans and from down, living down there, and great people, absolutely great people. I would love to see Cuba become free again. I mean, you know, it's been horrible for these people.
0: Thank you for that call. And you know what? I think I have to go here just because I want to close it up. But Al, you're a good guy. That's really sweet that you're trying to learn the language too, so you can communicate with your staff. I love that. This is the Sean Hannity Show. My name is Rose, and thank you for allowing me to come into your homes, your cars this afternoon. I love being with all of you. You're great people. 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I've got a lot of podcasts up too on many platforms. And my ministry, She Is Called By Him.com. And we take prayer requests there. We have a team of women who pray over every request. And we also have free weekly newsletters that are very encouraging and uplifting. So I would love for you to check that out as well. And we have a daily devotional that's coming soon. 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She Is Called By Him.com. And certainly my show at Real Life Network. Just real quick, I wanted to mention, because I didn't get a chance to yet, but, you know, the Senate Republicans reported that no Democrats attended a Senate Homeland Security and Governmental Affairs Committee hearing today featuring a CIA whistleblower who alleged Dr. Anthony Fauci was involved in a cover-up regarding the origins of COVID-19. Not one Democrat attended this? That is shameful. It really is. All right. Thanks for joining me today. I loved spending time with you. And God bless. Don't forget, check me out, Rose Unplugged. She Is Called By Him.com, and also reallifenetwork.com. And just log in and look for Rose Unplugged. I think you'll enjoy it a lot. Great people on there. You guys are great people. Love hearing from you.
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10: Solid hour delay. That's on 281 northbound at Bassey due to the wreck with the right lane getting by. Alternate route for you is going to be Broadway, Highway 368. 37 northbound is slowing up because of that 281 accident between Houston and 35. There it's a 12-minute delay. I'm Kat Cortez, News Radio 1200 WOAI.
11: Clear with light winds overnight as the low settles in the mid to upper 60s. A sunny and breezy afternoon for Thursday with a high of 91. And clouds will increase on Friday with a high in the low 90s. I'm meteorologist Jeff Marr from the Weather Channel on San Antonio's official weather station, News Radio 1200 WOAI.
2: It's 90 degrees at the WOAI 24-hour weather center. Our top story. San Antonio police are investigating after a body was discovered on the west side this morning. And that body was seen just after 11 off Marbach Road, close to South Ellison Drive. Police say the man was pronounced dead at the scene. The San Antonio man accused of killing King of the Hill actor Jonathan Joss was back in court today with his defense attorney telling the judge it's going to be a long trial.
12: We've kind of identified 40 to 60 relevant witnesses.
2: Attorney Jason Goss said in court the fight that led to the shooting was part of a years-long feud. Sigfredo Alvarez admitted to the shooting, according to police. The son of Grammy Award-winning Tejano artist Ramon Ayala is accused of sexual abuse. The four victims are former members of their band and crew. The victim's attorney, Tony Busby, says there was a hostile and sexually charged environment on the band's tour bus, and it was led by Ramon Ayala Jr.
13: We brought this case seeking justice. We have the receipts and we have the proof.
2: Ayala Sr. said in a statement that the truth will come to light. A high-stakes meeting between President Trump and Chinese leader Xi Jinping is just hours away. The president arrived in Beijing along with his delegation this morning. Trump's visit comes as the war in Iran continues, and that is significant because China is Iran's biggest trading partner. Vice President J.D. Vance does not believe President Trump wants a televised contest to determine who will succeed him as his apprentice. Vance jokingly made the remark after he was asked about Trump recently polling a live audience as to whether Vance or Marco Rubio should be the Republican nominee for the 2028 presidential ticket. He added he and Secretary of State Rubio are dear friends and both are focused on their current positions. News on demand at WOAI.com. Breaking information as it happens. I'm Carrie Lockey on San Antonio's News, Weather, and Traffic Station, News Radio 1200 WOAI.
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26: Chris Kroc in for Jesse Kelly. This is the Jesse Kelly Show. Well, it's quite a contrast with President Trump visiting China today. When former President Hussein Obama visited China, he was forced to exit off the, pardon it, but this is what it's called, the ass of Air Force One, because they didn't even have stairs for him in China. Trump just got this treatment today. Waving American, every other flag there, the women were waving were American and Chinese. All right. So one steps out of the ass, the other one comes and has stairs. There you go, all right? That's a little preview of what's going on there. Then we have a young man who, last time I checked, was 15. He could be 16. He is in the Dallas-Fort Worth area where I am. He was in school one day when he looked over in the middle of the school day during the lunch hour and saw a booth that had a massive sign out that said Islam. And then he saw Islamic adults, four of them, passing out inside of the school in the middle of the day during the lunch hour while the principal and vice principal were looking on, according to him and a couple other students who I've talked to directly. As a professional Muslim proselytizing group called Why Islam was passing out Qurans, hijabs, and understanding Sharia pamphlets. He couldn't believe it. He decided to walk up and ask them what's going on. One of the ladies there told him eventually, he's a Christian young man, and said, "You don't need Jesus. on the back of the Qurans they were passing out, they had a sign or a card on the back of the Qurans. It was how to pray to receive Muhammad and become a Muslim. That was actually being passed out in a high school, a public high school in suburban Dallas, Fort Worth. The young man was called to testify in front of Congress today. And I'm going to play two pieces of it. I know the young man. I've had him on my podcast and have done some stuff with them local in the area. And when I first saw his post on social media, I literally thought it was fake. Because he's standing there holding up a Quran and a Why Islam bag and understanding Sharia pamphlet. And it's like there's no way this happened. It did. It did. And unbelievably, the principal there, who the student's report was looking on as it was happening, Allah approving it, has not been fired. It's unbelievable. Let me play audio of him testifying today, this afternoon, in front of Congress.
0: Handing out materials that present Sharia favorably to minors during the school day without parental approval risks normalizing and ideas that undermine the very principles our public schools are supposed to uphold. This is not neutral education. It is ideological promotion under the guise of diversity and inclusion. The contrast with my own club could not be clearer. While the Republican Student Club faced denial, censorship, post-removal, and hostile oversight, an outside organization was giving easy access to distribute Sharia-related materials directly to students. Administrators not only allowed it, they actively promoted Islamic events. The principal has enthusiastically participated.
26: Yeah, the same principal 1 year earlier on what is called World Hijab Day was wearing a hijab and put this out on her social media principal, social media channel, and said she loved it. 1 year later, she then is accused of allowing professional adult Islamic proselytizers to come into the school. Here he is with another piece, another quotation to share from his speaking today in front of the Congress congressional hearing.
0: On February 2nd, I was leaving a meeting and was walking to the cafeteria for lunch, and I saw a large booth labeled Islam set up in the school. Four adult women from the organization Why Islam were there. I was confused and did not want to give it attention, but after discussing it with my friends, we decided to approach the booth. I had a discussion with the women, one in particular who they kept referring me to because she knew most of the theological questions. As we tried to understand their goal, I looked over and saw multiple pamphlets spread out, one of which was explicitly titled Understanding Sharia. This was very concerning to me and other students. They were also making Qurans available that include a Shahada card on the last page instructing students how to convert. Quote, to become a Muslim, one needs to make the following declaration. I bear witness that there is no God worthy of worship except God, and I bear witness that Muhammad is the messenger of God. This openly occurred during lunch with administrators present who did nothing to intervene. The dangers of allowing Sharia to be promoted in public schools are real and immediate.
26: This is your curriculum in that high school. And it's not just that there are aggressive efforts to proselytize and convert children in that school district. In a middle school, a woman pulled her eighth grader out because he was becoming a Muslim because the Muslim student, via his parents, was literally putting the press on him to convert him, handing him Qurans in the middle of class. So you're not there to study and learn curriculum. You're there to become a Muslim. That is the message from that school district, and you would never think it in suburban Texas, but it's happening. Jamie Raskin, the dunce, then decided to go after and attack this 16-year-old or 15-year-old boy, Andrew Colvett from, Charlie Kirk's group. I can't think of him now. Hello. Turning Point. Thank you. I had a blank. From Turning Point USA, Andrew Colvett said he's 16, but I know him, and I think he's still 15 unless he turned. But here's the thing. You have Jamie Raskin attacking him and going after him, a 16-year-old or 15-year-old boy. Here we go.
1: Witchcraft trials, Inquisition, Holy Crusades. America proclaimed the separation of church and state. What Thomas Jefferson described in his famous letter to the Danbury Baptist as a wall of separation.
0: That was a letter, not a law.
1: Okay, so your position is that America is a theocracy?
0: You didn't let me finish my original statement, and I understand you have limited time, but what I was going to say is I'm not suggesting we need to go back to anything that's in writing, but what I am saying is we need to acknowledge.
1: Well, I think we should go back to something in writing. I think we should go back to the First Amendment.
0: Oh, yes, the Constitution.
1: Yes.
0: Obviously, but what I'm saying is that you know, how I said original colonies were requiring declaration of faith to run for office. I'm not saying we have.
1: That's why we have a First Amendment.
0: But what I'm saying is that we do.
1: That's precisely why Jefferson wrote it.
0: We do need to acknowledge our Christian heritage in America. That's what I'm trying to.
1: You can acknowledge whatever heritage you want, but you can't impose an establishment of religion on other people. That's the
0: greatness. I'm not suggesting that at all. I'm just saying we need to acknowledge our heritage. That's what I'm saying.
1: Hey, well, everybody can acknowledge their own heritage. Do you agree with that?
0: American heritage, not just any heritage, is what I'm saying.
1: Oh, you don't think that you're allowed to acknowledge your Christian heritage or your Jewish heritage or your Muslim heritage?
0: I'm saying you members of Congress need to acknowledge American heritage.
26: Amen. He's a good kid. Let me tell you something. And on Monday night, I will be with him, his dad, and others, continuing to fight what's going on in that district. And then Tuesday, by the way, people have been telling me for weeks, since this has come out for several weeks, you guys should pass out Bibles since they're passing out Qurans in the school. And we're actually going to do that next week, believe it or not, at that school. But let me tell you this. Jamie Raskin said something in there that was a massive hole wide open to drive a truck through. The young man, of course, did a great job being 15, 16 years of age. But Jamie Raskin talked about imposing.

0: That's exactly why they're here. They're coming to impose everything they possibly can on the United States of America, get by with it, and tear us down at the same time. They have no interest in adapting to American national identity. They want to change the national identity to a mirror their death cult Islamic beliefs. You heard that. They're here to kill us all.
1: Tommy Tuberville talking about Islamists. You think about, and he says, living off the fat of this land, etc. That's exactly what the brothers Tsarnaev did. You remember Dzhokhar Tsarnaev and his brother, the terrorists, the Boston bombers? They lived off the fat of our land. We allowed them to come in. We gave them everything. We gave them free food. We gave them free rent, all the subsidies they could get their hands on. And what did they do? They tried to murder as many of us as possible. Now, next, I'm going to share something with you that's very important. You know, I read the brutal report that came out yesterday, Daily Mail, CNN, etc., on the October 7th terror attack report. It's so important that you hear what the president and founder of CARE, Nihad Awad, said right after October 7th. And then you're also going to hear from Zohran Mamdani's intern, what she says about jihad. All that next. It's Chris Kroc in for Jesse Kelly. This is The Jesse Kelly Show.
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17: 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My socials, if you want to check me out, I'm not available, but if you want to check me out, it's X, Insta, and Facebook are at Chris Kroc Show. 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And then YouTube and Rumble podcast are at Kroc Talk, K-R-O-K-T-A-L-K. So we heard about the Islamization of schools, public schools, in a congressional hearing. And it's important to know a couple of things. And yesterday we had this big report that came out, and I read the entire thing. And it was important for me on my podcast yesterday to read the details, the hard, horrifying, disgusting, satanic detail. I mean, radical Islam and Hamas, and CARE is the front for the Muslim Brotherhood and for Hamas in America. You'll hear why, for example, what its founder said and president said after, right after October 7th in a public venue. It's unbelievable. But it's important to first just give you some details of what the Hamas terrorists did. And I won't go through all the intimate details, but it's horrifying and it's disgusting. It's like a grown, it's like a little satanic child in a grown man's body, because they dehumanize women. The beautiful women, after they kill them, they shoot them in the face to make them ugly in death. They put vile household items into their genitals and leave them there. I won't go into too many details, but it is disgusting, wicked, and evil. And people that don't see or believe in evil have to hear this, because it is right there in your face. And you know what? I mentioned this yesterday on my podcast. I mentioned we just put a man not to death, but we're now going to put him in the ground in North Texas. And this national story that everybody's seen, little 7-year-old Athena Strand, a 67-pound young lady, young girl, 7-year-old girl, who was abducted, violated, sexually assaulted, and murdered by a wicked, sick FedEx driver. And we just voted in this state to put that man in the ground. And that is the exact kind of thing, the wickedness and evil. But this is for a false religion, the Islamists. And so here's a few details what they did. Then you have to hear the founder and president of CARE and what he said after this to know how he loved what I'm about to read to you. He loved this. He regaled over it. He seemingly had, he was salivating and drooling over this amazing, sick, evil, widespread, systematic event. You know, they told the terrorists, they gave them all, the Hamas terrorists, they gave them all little signs or little pieces of paper that taught them in Arabic to Hebrew, the phrase lists that Hamas was given to all the other terror groups throughout Israel that were going in there and doing these vile, sick, wicked acts. Phrases listing commands, quote, take off your pants, quote, lie down, quote, spread your legs. Again, in a moment, you're going to hear the head of CARE regale over this. Some of the details. Deliberately, systematically defiled the people of Israel, the women, including 46 Americans. At Kibbutz Bi'ari, nails, sharp objects, pieces of metal and plastic, similarly embedded in a woman whose body was discovered naked and bound. On another victim, grenades were used. Those hostages that were taken hostage were assaulted in front of loved ones, and young relatives were forced to commit sex acts on each other. By the way, men were gang raped at the Nova Music Festival and in captivity. Many men were. There was a recurring pattern of rape and gang rape, sexual torture, mutilation, targeted shooting to the face, the head, and genital area, forced nudity, binding and restraint, genital burning, objects inserted into intimate areas, post-mortem. They were raping dead women, post-mortem sexual humiliation and sexual assaults, execution during or after sexual assault. Indeed, when Hamas, again, this is from a report that just came out yesterday as reported exclusively by the Daily Mail first, then CNN and the rest got it. Indeed, when Hamas led other terror groups into Israel, they carried those Arabic to Hebrew phrases that I shared with you. First responders found aluminum cans, grenades, nails, blunt objects, rods, household tools, and spike-like instruments inserted into genitals and other part of the body. This is Hamas. This is who the statistics you get about people that are murdered or killed in Gaza from Israel. You are getting those statistics from Hamas, who does this to Jewish women and men. Now, very important for you to know this. This is why Texas and Florida's governors have declared CARE a foreign terror organization. Here's what the founder and president of CARE said, Nihad Awad, said right after October 7th, what I just read to you happened.
6: The people of Gaza only decided to break the siege, the walls of the concentration camp on October 7th. And yes, I was happy to see people breaking the siege and throwing down the shackles of their own land and walk free into their lands that they were not allowed to walk in.
17: He was happy at everything about everything I just read to you. Coming up next, I'll play a little bit more what he said right after October 7th. This tells you why CARE is a foreign terror organization, why the governor of Texas and Florida righteously call that. I also want you to hear a quick clip coming up next of Zoran Mamdani's intern talking about jihad. Are you going to be man enough? Are you going to man up and say, forget it, let's go jihad, baby? This is the Jesse Kelly Show. Well, I've been told
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10: 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There will be a new trial for former South Carolina attorney Alex Murdoch after his murder convictions were overturned today. First, traffic and weather together.
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19: The right lane is getting by, but the accident has not been cleared. 281 northbound at Vassy. Still an hour delay. Slows you down from 35. Alternate route for you is going to be Broadway, Highway 368. Now, as a result of that accident on 281, you have delays on 37 northbound between 10 and 35. Looks like you're in that backup an extra 11, 12 minutes. You do have slow traffic now on 10 westbound between Roland and 35. 10-minute delay. I'm Kat Cortez, News Radio 1200 WOAI.
10: It's 9 alert of 63. It's 90 degrees at the WOAI 24-hour weather center. Our top story. Former South Carolina lawyer Alex Murdoch has had his murder convictions overturned. In a unanimous vote today, the South Carolina Supreme Court granted Murdoch a new trial. The justices said a county clerk improperly influenced the jury in his original trial. Murdoch was convicted of the killings of his wife and son in March 2023. And the case has been the subject of books, podcasts, and documentaries. A majority of Americans say they oppose the construction of data centers in their local area. New polling from the Gallup shows 7 in 10 Americans oppose the projects. 48% of respondents said they're strongly opposed. Now, these data centers house computing equipment that helps power AI technology used by businesses, universities, and other institutions. Fatal drug overdoses in the country appear to be falling for the third consecutive year. Newly released data from the CDC shows that by December of last year, reported drug overdose deaths fell to 68,632, marking a 14% drop. News on demand at WOAI.com.
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17: I've seen him 13, 14 times. I'm friends with one of the keyboardists and get to go to the concerts through the band. And you better believe I'm going. I'm hearing they'll be in like a couple of cities for like a week, but that's it. So I'll be in one of them. Faux shizzle. All right. Chris Crockin for Jesse Kelly. This is the Jesse Kelly Show. So I also have a soundbite from the Muslim Youth Center in New York City, and a soundbite from some audio from an intern with Zohra Mamdani, Islamists, both. And just wanted to finish this up, the report yesterday that was released on the horror that was unleashed by the terrorist Hamas on Israel, including killing 46 Americans. The president and founder of CARE, labeled a foreign terror organization properly by Texas and Florida, in his speech immediately following October 7th, he loved what they did.
6: And yes, the people of Gaza have the right to self-defense, have the right to defend themselves. And yes, Israel as an occupying power does not have that right to self-defense. Gaza became the liberation source, the inspiration for people. Gaza transformed many minds around the world, including people who are not Muslim. What kind of faith these people have?
17: Let me go back to the beginning, and I'll just end it there because this is 2 minutes. But let me just play it. It's a compilation from Memory TV, a great site that exposes Islamists in America and all over the world.
6: The people of Gaza only decided to break the siege, the walls of the concentration camp, on October 7th. And yes, I was happy to see people breaking the siege.
17: He loved what they did to the folks in Israel. Now, here is an intern for Zohra Mamdani, and she's in her Americanized, I'm sure born and raised American accent and kind of a gangsta way of talking. Are you ready to man up? Are you going to be an Islamist or not? This intern of Zohra Mamdani says.
3: And the true believer knows that none of this is in vain, that this is all jihad, that this is all ibadah, and that this is all counted for by Allah subhanahu wa ta'ala. And so the conversation of doxing, the conversation of getting arrested and suspended, I think it's time for Muslims to start to say, all right, so what? Do what you want. I'm gonna do what I gotta do.
17: I'm gonna do what I gotta do.
3: Because it's about time to do that. And I know everybody has their own families and has an education and everything. It's just a question. We don't want to get doxxed, and we don't want to get suspended, and we don't want to get arrested. How gangsta are you? That's just my question. How much are you willing to do it? And I know everyone has their own risk levels, but at the end of the day, that's a question to ask ourselves. How committed am I to this? How, to what extent of my personal material gains am I willing to sacrifice?
17: Throw it all away for Islam, for radical Islam, and your jihad.
3: For this bigger, noble cause. And subhanAllah, I truly believe that when your heart is in the right place, if you get suspended, if you get doxxed, because it's bound to happen when you're doing a righteous cause and when you're doing something for the sake of Allah here in the West, it will never, ever be in vain. And the true believer does not fear that, because the true believer knows that the Akhirah is a promise.
17: She kind of sounds like Anwar al-Awlaki, the American radical Islamist who has inspired many terrorists within our country, who I think it was former President Hussein Obama that droned him righteously. One more thing. This is from the Muslim Youth Center in New York City. Listen to this.
4: I'm not afraid of the U.S. government. I'm not afraid of the United States Army. I'm not afraid of ICE. I'm not afraid of whatever they control. Not only am I not afraid, but it is my life mission to stand against all of the above. that every single iota of strength, wealth, and spirit that I have until I die will be spent fighting everything I just mentioned.
17: There you go. Is that assimilation? Doesn't sound like assimilation to me. Want to do this, too. I have a great little piece of audio. I started to watch this last night. I couldn't stop laughing out loud. We're going to shift gears here. I want to get into Kash Patel versus Senator Chris Van Hollen, who loves Kilmer Abrego. Remember his wife? Kilmer! Who we deported, the human trafficker, the wife beater, the MS-13 gang member. Kash Patel threw in rapist as well, which I do not doubt in any way, shape, or form. This is the Democratic constituency. Very important. So this is great. Yesterday in a hearing, Chris Van Hollen, a Democrat from Maryland, was going after Kash Patel in these reports on the Atlantic, very leftist Atlantic, and saying that he has a serious drinking problem. And so this is so great because Murphy gets totally screwed over on this. Here we go.
2: Multiple reports, including reporting by The Atlantic, have alleged episodes of excessive drinking, unexplained absences, and behavior that concern current and former FBI and DOJ officials. You have publicly denied those allegations and filed a defamation lawsuit. So today, as you testify before Congress, is it your testimony that those allegations are categorically false?
5: Unequivocally categorically false.
2: So there have been no occasions during your tenure when FBI personnel were unable to promptly reach you?
5: Absolutely not. You can ask my entire workforce. They hear from me at every single hour of the day, as do these great gentlemen here, as do the men and women of the interagency and state and local law enforcement in the White House.
2: And so there have been no occasions when your security detail had difficulty waking or locating you, is that right?
5: Nope, it's a total farce. I don't even know where you get this stuff, but it doesn't make it credible because you say so.
2: I'm not saying it, Director Patel. It's been written and documented.
5: You are literally saying it.
2: No, I'm saying that these are reports, Director Patel. No.
5: Unlike your baseless reports, the only person that was slinging margaritas in El Salvador on the taxpayer dollar with a convicted gangbanging rapist was you.
2: You know, the
5: only person that ran up a $7,000 bar tab in Washington, D.C. at the lobby bar was you.
2: This
17: $7,000 bar tab in D.C. Ruh-roh. I'm going to rewind it a minute and play the rest of this. This is so much fun. I was laughing so hard when I saw it.
5: Literally saying it.
2: No, I'm saying that these are reports, Director Patel. No.
5: Unlike your baseless reports, the only person that was slinging margaritas in El Salvador on the taxpayer dollar with a convicted gangbanging rapist was you.
2: You know, the
5: only person that ran up a $7,000 bar tab in Washington, D.C. at the lobby bar was you.
2: This
5: the only in this room
2: allegations
5: that has been drinking on taxpayer dime during
2: are
5: the day
2: you polygraphing
5: is you.
2: Director Patel, come on. These are serious allegations that were made against you.
5: They're in the lawsuit
2: that you filed.
5: You drinking margaritas with a gangbanger is true and on
2: just
5: video.
2: Just goes to show you.
5: You running a $7,000 bar tab at the lobby bar has been filed by your own
2: this
5: office.
2: This goes to
5: you
2: show.
5: During the day. That's sure. You.
17: Okay, so hold on. So a $7,000 bar tab at a place called the lobby in D.C. during the day. Today, Cash tweeted out the receipts that he has, the official whatever campaign form, finance form, or report or whatever, that shows the bar tab from in the middle of the day. And then so here's how you know that Chris Van Hollen got his you-know-what handed to him. Watch this. This is today. After this is from The Hill. After challenging Kash Patel, Senator Chris Van Hollen posts alcohol use test results. He went out and had a test to assess alcohol disorders. This is when you know you have lost the argument, when you go get a test to prove that you don't have an alcohol problem because you allege that somebody else does. That's where you know you lost the argument. I saw this today. I'm like, dude, you have so lost this thing. He's grasping. Democrats are calling on Patel to take an alcohol use disorders identification. Get out of here. That's great. I absolutely love that. Good times. Very good times. All right, coming up next, I want to get into Iran. We have really bad news from intelligence officials and intelligence reports, according to the New York Times. Trust them or not. Obviously, a broken clock's right twice a day, so I'm not going to doubt this one. We have The Iranian missile sites are still active. We have a lot of bad news about that. The cost of the war, the cost of our gas tanks to fill them up, and everything is related to that, which is a lot of stuff that we buy and consume daily. We'll get to that coming up next, but first, I have good news for you. The greatest test of the American spirit is upon us right now. And why is it good news?

0: because throughout American history, high testosterone, men in times of chaos and uncertainty, every red-blooded American man runs towards great trials and challenges. Communist big tech companies are trying to destroy American jobs. Absolutely. War in the Middle East intensifying, fertility rates plummeting, and worst of all, there's a relentless 24/7 propaganda campaign aimed to demoralize us and break our will. Communists always attack the strong men in society first, then try to destroy the family unity. 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
10: Just before midnight on Saturday, February 19th, 2005, Danielle Imbo and her friend Richard Petrone left a crowded Philadelphia bar. The two 30-somethings planned to walk to Richard's truck and drive home, but they never made it.
11: It does not make sense. It's like they literally vanished.
10: The two were never seen again.
12: Not just them, but a truck disappeared into the ether.
10: Was it an accident, or were they murdered?
13: No one had a motive to kill them.
10: Those same questions frustrated law enforcement. The FBI called it murder for hire.
11: Who killed these two individuals, and how did they get rid of them?
14: Both of them weren't the target. One of them was the target. The other one was wrong place, wrong time.
10: But which victim was the intended target and why?
13: It was definitely murder for hire for Danielle, not for Richard.
11: You're right, it could be, but it also could be something your son did too.
13: No one was looking to kill Richard. No one.
11: He's your son, and in your eyes, he's innocent. 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
17: In 1982, Atari players across the country settled into their shag carpeting. Homework went by the wayside, and so did sleep. These gamers only had one thing on their minds: Sword Quest. This wasn't just a new game. Epic and ambitious, the company promised $150,000 in prizes to four finalists, with the Sword of Ultimate Sorcery going to the grand prize winner.
18: Just got this, you know, $3.35 an hour minimum wage job, and next thing you know, I got this freaking $25,000 prize.
17: But what started as a video game promotion would become one of the most controversial moments in 80s pop culture, with broken promises, urban myths, payoffs, and a central mystery that's consumed fans for decades.
0: This is my young man who's now getting older. He's 23. This is his favorite Stone song. So I got to take him to the concert in Dallas last tour. And boy, did he love it. It was two tours ago. I can't remember anymore. Good times. Chris Kroc in for Jesse Kelly. This is the Jesse Kelly Show. Okay, so I see this today and I go, is this a sick joke? Iran frighteningly close to a nuclear weapon, Energy Secretary Chris Wright warns. He said this today. I had to double check the date in the New York Post because I'm like, what? They are frighteningly close to developing a weapons-grade enriched uranium. Wright stressed Iran's enriched uranium, which Trump is dead set on confiscating, puts the regime weeks away from the threshold needed to get a nuke. Here's the freaking deal. Our gas prices are insane. The cost of living is insane. But we did it. I support it. But we need to finish the freaking job and get this wrapped up. But listen, and Trump's under like this stupid impossible deadline, and there is no way in hell an operation, what's the new one? Not Midnight Hammer. What's the new one they're going to do? Operation Sledgehammer. To kind of reset with the War Powers Act and stuff. By the way, the War Powers Act is BS. It's been taken in front of the Supreme Court. If it is brought again, he will win. The president will, by the way. But as far as Operation Sledgehammer, that needs to commence now. Finish the freaking job. Iran, we just got this today. Iran, for the New York Times, has regained access to most of its missile sites, launchers, underground facilities. Most alarming, evidence that Iran has restored operational access to 30 of the 33 missile sites along the Strait of Hormuz. By the way, it's not the Straits of Hormuz. There is one strait. Come on, people. Warships and oil tankers transiting the narrow stairway, waterway can now be threatened. Assessments show Iranians can use mobile launchers that are inside sites to move missiles to other locations. In some cases, they can launch missiles directly from launch pads that are part of the facilities. Only three of those missile sites along the strait are totally inaccessible. This is freaking bad. No, we shouldn't go in there, but we need, and by the way, I spent a lot of time, I talked to two CIA agents on this in depth that literally were, one of whom was took down AQ Khan, the Pakistani scientist who was selling nuclear secrets and the bomb to every rogue nation that he could. The gentleman that I'm friends with, who used to work with my dad, who's retired counterintelligence, this guy literally was given the highest award from the CIA for taking that network down. But he said something, there's a couple important things here. Number one, just because they have like 900 pounds or so of 60% enriched uranium, he taught me this very well. He told me this. You can make a nuclear bomb with 60% enriched. You just need more of it. So it's not that they can't make a nuclear bomb right now. They can. They just need to use more of it than they, you know, than they normally would. And going from 60 to 80 or 85 or 90 is pretty much absolutely nothing. The point is the job's not finished. And another CIA agent told me, whose expertise really was in Iran, and specifically, he told me that we had, according to him, well, he's biased against Trump, so that's why I didn't have him on my show. I talked to him off the air for like an hour one time. But, so if you couldn't get his bias out of the way, then I'm not gonna have him on. But, I do believe him that we didn't have a plan, or I actually read that we did have a plan, and it was probably through the Kurds, which are one of our best allies there, but the Turks got involved and stopped it. And the Kurds could have gone in there and given the weaponry over the border and into Iran to what we need. And what needs to happen is, and I'm gonna tell you this right now, You better thank God that we have the Second Amendment in this country. Yes, it's the First Amendment too, but the Second Amendment. Because we have so many freaking guns in this country, this could never happen here. The way to have a radical Islamist regime, a terrorist regime in charge, or a communist socialist AOC or Zohar Mamdani style government would be to take the weapons away from the people. And so the people of Iran who want to overthrow their government, who are highly educated, who don't want to fight with Israel, don't have a problem with Israel, if they could have some guns, a lot could be done to help overthrow this regime. The army of Iran is not, could very well be of assistance in this. They are not the Islamic Revolutionary Guard Corps, the IRCG, who is controlled and run with the mullahs and is responsible for all the terrorism, Hamas, Hezbollah. That's why Trump took out Qasem Soleimani on an Iraqi airstrip or near an Iraqi airstrip back in the day because he was the head of the IRCG. But here's the problem. Our gas prices are insanely high. Trump is trying to wrap this up. By the way, there is no deal. There is no deal, and you cannot make a deal with an Islamist. There is no deal. This regime drags and drags and drags and drags on. This is what they've done for 40 years. That's all they do. And they don't give you what they want. They insulted Trump, rightfully so, because that's who they are. They need to be completely starved of all their economic resources. The oil wells apparently have more than four to six weeks stills, what I've been hearing lately, before they are shut in. When they're shut in, it is insanely expensive, and it's very hard to even get them back online. That's what we need to do. The Operation Enduring, what's it called? Something Freedom, where we're doing the blockade. That should never be stopped. That should always be done. And we have littoral units in the military. We have littoral units of the military with the Marine Expeditionary Units that are going to have to do some damage in the shallow waters with these missile sites, and we could see some casualties. But here's the thing. We're there. Finish the freaking job. And no, we don't have to put troops on the ground. The idea of going in and removing the nuclear material while the Islamists are in charge is pretty much insane. It's possible. We've done so many things on raids, but I don't think that's possible. I want to put a little bit more meat on the bones here. I want to get into oil, the oil prices, the cost of war, and our economy coming up next, plus what the Democrats' plan is for Virginia, and so much more. This is Chris Crockin for Jesse Kelly, the Jesse Kelly Show.

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6: I'm Carrie Lockie on News Radio 1200 WOAI. High-stake talks are set for tomorrow in Beijing between President Trump and China's leader. First, traffic and weather together.
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7: It has stayed steady at about an hour and 10-minute delay. With that accident on 281 northbound at Bassey, you do start slowing down from 35. Now, there is an alternate route. It's going to be Broadway, Highway 368. You've got a 12-minute delay because of that accident on 281 northbound between 10 and 35 of about 11 minutes. And then on 10 westbound between Roland and 35, where it always slows down, right now you'll be in the backup 9 minutes. I'm Kat Cortez, News Radio 1200
8: WOAI. Clear light winds overnight as the low settles in the mid to upper 60s. A sunny and breezy afternoon for Thursday with a high of 91. The clouds will increase on Friday with a high in the low 90s. I'm meteorologist Jeff Marr from the Weather Channel on San Antonio's official weather station, News Radio 1200 WOAI.
6: It's 90 degrees at the WOAI 24-hour weather center. Our top story. It's morning in Beijing as President Trump gets set for talks with Chinese President Xi Jinping. And the president's visit comes as the war in Iran continues. It's significant because China is Iran's biggest trading partner. And Trump is being joined by a group of high-profile tech bosses on the trip, including Tesla CEO Elon Musk and Apple CEO Tim Cook. Kevin Warsh will be the next chair of the Federal Reserve. Today's Senate confirmation vote was 54 to 45, with every Republican voting in favor. Senator John Fetterman of Pennsylvania was the only Democrat to vote for Warsh. In terms of Senate history, a partisan vote for a Fed chair nominee. The Department of Homeland Security says spectators could expect to see ICE agents at World Cup matches being played in the U.S. this summer. DHS told The Hill ICE officers will be at some matches to work with our local and federal partners to secure the events. DHS also said international visitors who attend the matches have nothing to worry about unless they're in the U.S. illegally. The San Antonio man accused of killing King of the Hill actor Jonathan Joss was back in court today. His defense attorney telling the judge it's going to be a long trial.
9: We've kind of identified 40 to 60 relevant witnesses.
6: Attorney Jason Goss said in court the fight that led to the shooting was part of a years-long feud. Sigfredo Alvarez admitted to the shooting, according to police. Texas public education leaders are watching what they're calling a troubling trend. Fewer students are enrolling.
10: The year that we stand in now, the 25-26 school year, which is not yet completed, is a 75,000 or so student decline.
6: Education Commissioner Mike Morath says when you take out the COVID, this is the first enrollment decline in almost four decades. He warned lawmakers some districts will soon be struggling with the decision to close some campuses. News on demand at WOAI.com. Breaking information as it happens. I'm Carrie Lockie on San Antonio's News, Weather and Traffic Station, News Radio 1200 WOAI.
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5: Coming up on the Thursday edition of San Antonio's First News, the president is in China meeting with President Xi. What happened? We'll tell you. We start at 5 a.m.
6: Jesse Kelly Show. Chris Kroc filling in for Jesse Kelly. I want to go back to Iran because there's a story to tell. And I'm not here to sell you the war because it's so funny because I totally agree with us going in there. I totally agree with trying to take out the regime. Trump says that we took out the regime. That is a complete and total fabric. That's a lie. We did not remove the regime. The gay Ayatollah, as it were, very well could be dead, but the regime is still intact. This is one hell of an entrenched and difficult to remove enemy. And no, we're not going to go into a country that is like the size of, I don't even know, two Texases or something of that nature. It's just insane. It's not going to happen. I'm not saying we should. Nobody's saying we should. But if you talk, depending on who you talk to, CIA folk and such that are very experienced in that part of the world, and in Iran in particular, saying that, you know, we didn't have a plan. I think we did. I think it didn't work. I've read that it didn't work. There's still another way to get another plan in, and I don't know what it is, but I think it really involves getting weapons to the Iranian people. And then they can work to overthrow the government. We know they're inside of their country. They're working with Israel, providing intelligence on where the besiege, which is the ground troops, kind of like the brown shirts for Hitler, that will execute you, jail you, torture you, etc., you know, on the street level or neighborhood level or city level. So that needs to happen. They need to be taken out. And, of course, the regime needs to be taken out or starved. There were some reports I read about some of the top Iranian people reportedly looking to do a Bashar al-Assad flee to the Soviet Union, to Russia, I should say. There's also Pakistan, who is this supposedly an intermediary. There were reports I read that some of the top Iranian military planes, spy planes, were reportedly flown in there and are sitting there. There is no deal. And if Trump says he's got a deal that comes out in a week or a month or two, it's not a deal unless the regime is gone, and they're not gone. I support what we did, but we need to finish the job, and he's trying to get this thing wrapped up because he is getting his butt handed to him massively with our economy. It is in the crapper. He was hired to make this economy better. There are some good things about the economy, but it ain't good for almost everybody out there. It just ain't, to use an official word. I have this story right here. Wholesale prices jumped sharply in April, posing their biggest monthly increase since March 2022. Producer Price Index, which is what businesses pay for goods before they reach consumers, rose 1.4% in April. Compared to 1 year ago, prices are up 6%, the largest jump since late 2022. Energy costs are the main culprit. Gas prices surge, obviously. It's insane. And so Trump's in a vice. And so that's why I say, going back to what I was saying in the last segment, is finish the job. Finish the job, do it in earnest, and unleash Operation, the sledgehammer. Finish the freaking job. And we are, I'm going to tell you right now, the redistricting, which we'll get into in just a few. Hakeem the Dream. This guy is, he is such, moron might not be the best way of putting it, but the guy, he talks fake with his hands. He doesn't know how to talk and communicate to people. He's so bad at his job. What he was saying today and the stupid over-the-top things about Jim Crow and the ghost of, what did he say? What was it? The ghost of Jim Crow or something. The ghost of the whatever Confederate South is rising in the Supreme Court, you know. You have the Democrats in Virginia literally trying to throw out the entire government. I'll get to that too, but these prices have Trump in a vice. the midterms, we're going to get our butt handed to us. Redistricting is great, but I think we're still going to be screwed. It usually happens anyways in the midterms when the president, when the president's been elected, you know, on the next election round. So we're in a bind. And I know that. And I know our gas prices are absolutely absurd. I think mine, to fill up our SUV, when it's lower prices in Texas, it's like $42 to $45, and now it's $65. It's insane. And then it affects your groceries, because to get the groceries to the store, you have gas prices, you have diesel, you have fertilizer prices. I mean, fertilizer, tons of fertilizer is produced in the Middle East. It can't get out of the Strait. And by the way, Iran is in control of the Strait. Unless we take out those 30 of 33 missile sites that are discovered, were just reported, that are still fine in the Strait of Hormuz, then it's always going to be a problem. And so we're playing footsie. So basically, we have to hurt pretty badly for a couple months to finish the job. And if we don't, with the news today saying that they're days and weeks away still from making a nuclear, being able to make a nuclear bomb, this is insane. Get them out. And if we get them out, then we can go in there and do it the right way without fighting a war in the middle of getting nuclear materials and all. And everything needs to go out of there. They have no need to enrich uranium. I think there's something like only 13 countries in the world enrich their own uranium. You don't need to do it. You can import it. All you need is 3.67% to have a nuclear facility for nuclear energy. All they want to do is become a nuclear state, so then nobody will ever be able to mess with them again, and then God knows what will happen because of that. So they have to be removed, and they're going to be worse if we leave them in power. So this is the conundrum. This is why nobody's done what Trump has done, and so what he must do is continue to do what nobody else has done to finish the job. And that's just how it is. Otherwise, this will be a problem in 5 years, 10 years. And I think President Trump was really, I think one of the big reasons why he did this to begin with is because of his legacy. He wants to have a legacy. He's thinking past his death, one day, whenever he passes away, that I think he will be in the top of among presidents. But he is botching this second term, and he's throwing away a lot of stuff with affordability. So it's a big problem. And a lot of people that like him and voted for him are mad with him. I'm partially frustrated, but I'm not at that level. So please finish the job, and yes, we're screwed. And by the way, it's also a thing said today where the cost of the war so far is $30 billion. Listen, if we can finish the job, it's worth it, period. It is absolutely worth it. By the way, one more thing I'd like to mention on that is while I don't like selling the war, well, I don't like going through all the details to try to sell it to you. Like Rick Scott wrote a column that one of the pundits I follow wrote and said, you got to read this. I read like a paragraph. I'm like, he's selling the war. I don't need to be sold on the war. I don't need you to try to get me riveted to be like, I already support it. Prosecute it the right way. But to let you know one thing, currently in Iran, the head of Al-Qaeda, of course, bin Laden we had, Then we killed him, obviously. Then we had Ayman al-Zawahiri, number two. We killed him when he was at a villa in, I think, one of the Taliban members' houses. The third, who is now the number one in al-Qaeda, is living in Iran. Osama bin Laden's son is living in Iran. The 9/11 report said that Iran gave safe passage for the terrorists and helped them with some documents to let them travel on and go through Iran to make sure they could come here and kill over 3,000 of us, including the greatest city in the world, while it's falling apart with Zohar Mamdani, New York City. Finish the job. Finish the job, Mr. President. All right, we have this is unbelievable. One of my friends said it this way, and he's so right. When the Democrats get a decision on the Supreme Court, or when the Democrats get a decision in the state Supreme Court or the U.S. Supreme Court that they like, even though it's a 6-3 majority of conservatives, or somewhat, depending on who you want to ask this, they're not all conservatives. But whenever they get a decision they like, they say nothing. But whenever they don't get the decision they want to destroy that institution. And that's what they're trying to do in Virginia right now. If we don't get what we want, the decision we want,

0: Hakeem the Dream comes out with the racist boogeyman to scare you with all of the redistricting and that righteous decision by the Supreme Court on redistricting. All that's next. It's Chris Kroc in for Jesse Kelly. This is the Jesse Kelly Show.
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15: 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And I'm so excited to tell you about my new podcast, Unpaused. What I hear from women every day is they want more for themselves. Yet here's the reality. 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We were raised to believe that our values lie in how much we give, how quiet we stay, and how well we put everyone else's needs before our own. 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But women are waking up, and they're saying, hell no. That's why I'm bringing you Unpaused. 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
0: Look up, look down, look around, look up, look down, look around. In the trees and on the ground, 'cause the ALB must be found.
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0: Look up, look down, look around, look up, look down, look around. In the trees and on the ground, 'cause the ALB must be found.
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0: single-handedly gave the Eagles their testosterone. They were low T until Joe Walsh came around. The great Joe Walsh, indeed. Absolutely. Chris Crockin for Jesse Kelly. This is the Jesse Kelly Show. All right, so follow me on Instagram, on X, and Facebook at Chris Crock Show. 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Well, a couple things to share with you. Number one, the Democrat Party of Virginia, led by the Democrat Attorney Mark Elias, he literally, in talking about the fact that the Virginia Supreme Court, which is overwhelmingly, insanely Democrat, voted to shut down, and they knew it was unconstitutional what they were doing. They knew the process was unconstitutional and illegal, but they still rushed. Abigail Spanberger, literally her folks, told the Democrats, don't do this. If you rush this through, if you try to push this through, it will fail. They said, we're going to do it anyway. Hakeem the Dream, I say that jokingly, was on that conference call panicking after they lost on Saturday. But he said, but they spent $70 million, they rushed it through, knowing it could very well be struck down. And by the way, a couple of different top legal eagles that were on Fox over the like a several-day period before it went to the Supreme Court, and the Supreme Court ruled in the state of Virginia, in the Commonwealth, they're like, this is, they might overturn it, but probably not, and they did. So the Democrats wasted $70 million to shove through something they knew was unconstitutional. And now, since they're results-oriented with courts, since they didn't get what they want, they seek to blow up the Supreme Court of the Commonwealth of Virginia. Number two, you got Mark Elias, the left's power attorney for the Democrat Party, is now quoting the Virginia Constitution saying that you can literally, that it's lost its illegitimacy, and therefore it can and should be abolished. Literally, Elias tweeted that out, saying that. And so they want to abolish the entire Virginia government and start all over again. That's who the Democrats are. Isn't that remarkable? Blow it all up. Start over. Because why? Because we don't like the way people that are in our party ruled. Results-oriented. So now comes Hakeem today, and he talks about the ghost the ghost of the Confederacy.
1: Because we know this unprecedented assault on black political representation, the likes of which we have not seen since the Jim Crow era.
0: Who talks like he talks when they're saying things like he says? Who talks like this when they're talking about things that are like, you know, insane, you know, sicking hoses and dogs on people because of the color of their skin, but just says it like this as you're just talking? Where's the or something to throw in there?
1: Unprecedented assault on black political representation, the likes of which we have not seen since the Jim Crow era, the ghosts of the Confederacy has afflicted the United States Supreme Court majority.
0: What the heck is he talking about? The ghost of the Confederacy. What's he talking about?
1: And is invading and haunting the nation right now, and we take that seriously.
0: I can't take this guy seriously. The ghost of the Confederacy is haunting the nation right now. The boogeyman is haunting us. Okay. Then he comes out and says this today as well.
1: In advance of 2028.
0: Well, by the way, he has officially conceded that they have to stop all the redistricting, rigging it, and fighting against the decision that said, the Supreme Court rightfully said, the Voting Rights Act, the Civil Rights Act of 1964, the Voting Rights Act, never said that you have to give black, you have to create black districts. The only thing it said is you cannot create any borders or you can't create any obstacles for black people to vote. You can't do poll taxes. You can't discriminate against them or make it harder for them to vote like anybody else. You cannot do that. That's what it was. It wasn't saying you have to make black districts. And the best thing you can see is what happens, what is happening, and what happened, actually, I should say, in Tennessee. Not only the crazy guy yelling and screaming, the fake civil rights activist guy who acts like he's Jesse Jackson or something like that, some crazed lunatic, whoever that guy is, that black legislator in Tennessee, dancing around, jumping around, woo, in front of a church over the weekend. But the one district that had a Democrat, Steve Cohen, out of Memphis, is a white Democrat. With the redistricting, it is likely that that representation of his former district, that area, will be a black female Republican. Hey, Joe Biden and says he put in Ketanji Brown Jackson, this incompetent buffoon, because she's a female and she's black. He put in the incompetent buffoon, cackling Kamala. Kamala! He put her in. Well, now we're having a competent woman who happens to be black, happens to be a woman in office to replace Steve Cohen, and that's racist. A black woman reportedly going to be taking over that district as a Republican, that is racist. Steve Cohen also, several years ago, when he was in the state legislature in Tennessee, literally redrew that district, rigging it the way he did, and then he's claiming that he's been robbed and it's being rigged. No, you rigged it before it was changed by the Supreme Court decision. But look at this. Here's the districts that Hakeem the Dream says he's going to go after. Well, I'll share him coming up next. It's New York, New Jersey, Colorado, Washington, Oregon. We'll hear what he had to say in another piece of audio that came out today. Also, AOC, and this is great news, is leading the potential poll for 2028 Democrats. I'm so excited about that. This is Chris Kroc in for Jesse Kelly, The Jesse Kelly Show.
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4: 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A gruesome discovery police made today on the west side. First, traffic and weather together.
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5: They did finally manage to clear that accident off of 281 northbound at Bassey, so the delay has gotten better, but it's still a solid 40-minute stop and go from 35. 37 northbound between 10 and 35, that's also gotten better, and now it's just a 5-minute delay. We do still have that accident working. Three right lanes are blocked, 410 westbound at Perrin Bidle. 12-minute delay. I'm Kat Cortez, News Radio 1200 WOAI.
4: Partly cloudy tonight, a low of 63. It is 90 degrees at the WOAI 24-hour weather center. Our top story, a San Antonio police are investigating after a body was discovered in the west side. The body was discovered just after 11 this morning off Marbach Road, close to South Ellison Drive. And police say the man was pronounced dead at the scene. A Utah woman convicted of murdering her husband, then writing a children's book, will spend the rest of her life behind bars. Corey Richens didn't show any emotions as the judge in Park City announced the sentence for the 36-year-old mother of three young sons. She was found guilty in March of poisoning her husband in 2022 to collect on a life insurance policy. She later self-published a children's book to help her kids cope with their father's death. And there will be a new trial for former South Carolina lawyer Alex Murdaugh after his murder convictions were overturned. In a unanimous vote, the South Carolina Supreme Court granted Murdaugh a new trial today. The justices said a county clerk improperly influenced the jury in his original trial. News on demand at WOAI.com.
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7: San Antonio FC announced they're giving away two tickets to the Saudi Arabia and Senegal men's national team friendly being hosted at Toyota Field on June 9th. Friendlies are a vital part of final preparations before competing in the World Cup. Saudi Arabia begins playing Group H against Uruguay, while Senegal will face off against defending runner-up France in Group I. To enter the giveaway, follow SAFC on Instagram, like the post, and tag who you would like to take with you to the game. 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I'm Katie Goodman.

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1: They did finally manage to clear that accident off of 281 northbound at Bassey, so the delay has gotten better, but it's still a solid 40-minute stop and go from 35. 37 northbound between 10 and 35, that's also gotten better, and now it's just a 5-minute delay. We do still have that accident working. Three right lanes are blocked, 410 westbound at Perrin Vital, 12-minute delay. I'm Kat Cortez, News Radio 1200 WOAI.
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9: New York State, if you compare the seats that Democrats hold, the congressional seats in New York, to the percentage of people that voted for Trump, you have a negative 16-point spread. You know what I'm saying? They're 16 points underwater, so they have more representations of Democrats than people that voted for Trump by 16 points underwater. New Jersey is currently 21% underwater, meaning more Republicans voted by 21% than they have representation. In Colorado, they're 7% underwater. In Washington State, 19% underwater. Oregon, 24% of Republicans are underrepresented by 24%. Okay? Meaning, once again, the state of Oregon voted 41% for Trump. But yet 83% of Democrats are representing the state, a negative 24-point spread. In Illinois, my home state, negative 25-point spread. In Maryland, negative 21. So what Hakeem Jeffries is saying, and the Democrats are saying, is that a 16-point advantage in New York, a 21-point advantage in Jersey, a 7% advantage in Colorado, 19% in Washington State, 24% in Oregon, 25% in Illinois, and 21% in Maryland is not enough of a spread. They need to dominate even more. Whereas, if you look in the state that supposedly started all, and it did not, the Democrats started this way back when, but let's say Texas did start it, where I'm sitting right now, no problem. We still have insanely closer representation in terms of how many people voted for Biden in the election, or Kathleen Kamala, to how many Democrats represent Texas. We are much, much, much smaller. I think we're around 6% of a spread. So he wants to make it worse, whether, you know, whether it's 25, 21, 24 points, 19 points, 21 points. It's just amazing. He wants to rig it to the hill. And the other thing is they've rigged it so much in these states, like, again, my home state of Illinois, it's a joke that even what's his name, that crazed leftist, Stephen Colbert, he, remember when that was in, he talked about it, he said it's like a little finger going across the entire state of Illinois. He was mocking J.B. Pritzker, big J.B. Pritzker, about how rigged it is already. And so it's been rigged to the umpteenth degree in Illinois, and they're going to try to rig it even more. It's rigged so much that it's going to be hard to even rig it anymore. Okay? Now AOC, in talking about hopes for 2028, here we go. This is very good news. Poll shows AOC leading field of potential 2028 Democrat candidates. Brand new poll, she is leading the pack. Well, I like that. I like that very much. Well, for many reasons. First of all, she does not know where Venezuela is.
10: You know, we look at what happened in Venezuela, for example.
9: Venezuela. Oh, she says Venezuela. Por favor, Venezuela. Well, let's see. Let's see what she says where Venezuela is, since she can pronounce it so well.
10: You know, we look at what happened in Venezuela, for example. It is not a it is not a remark on who Maduro was as a leader.
9: Maduro in Venezuela.
10: Leader. He canceled elections. He was an anti-democratic leader. That doesn't mean that we can kidnap a head of state and engage in acts of war just because the nation is below the equator.
9: So next to that, and I'll retweet it again. Yes, producer Chris, you never heard of this one? Venezuela. Listen, sir, ella no sabes a donde Venezuela is. Ser, está. Por favor, ella no sabes donde es Venezuela. Venezuela. Okay? She says it is in, let's go back again. I'm sorry. I want to make sure I say this right. Here we go.
10: What happened in Venezuela, for example? It is not a, it is not a remark on who Maduro was as
9: Maduro.
10: A leader. He canceled elections. He was an anti-democratic mm-hmm. leader. Mm-hmm. That doesn't mean that we can kidnap a head of state and engage in acts of war just because the nation is below the equator.
9: Well, if you look at the map, and I just retweeted it, you can see it on my Twitter feed, at Chris Kroc Show. That's at Chris Kroc Show, C-H-R-I-S-K. Okay, if you look at the map, you will see that no hay nadie de Venezuela. There is nothing in Venezuela, no area in Venezuela that is below the equator. It is all entirely above the equator, but she can say it the proper way. Venezuela and Maduro, Nicolas Maduro. There's more, but wait, there's more. Remember this one? This is so great. Again, this is awesome. She's leading the field of Democrats for the 2028 race for the president. Not only does she not know where Venezuela is, but she also doesn't know anything about Taiwan.
11: And to all of you, and Congressman, I'll start with you, would and should the U.S. actually commit U.S. troops to defend Taiwan if China were to move?
10: You know, I think that this is such a, you know, I think that this is a...
9: Today? Oh, this guy inserted something. Let me go back. Somebody inserted a little video thing in the middle of this clip here. Here we go. She goes.
10: This is, of course, a very longstanding policy of the United States. And I think what we are hoping for is that we want to make sure that we never get to that point. And we want to make sure that we are moving in all of our economic research and our global positions to avoid any such confrontation and for that question to even arise.
9: What? She doesn't know where Venezuela is, but she can pronounce it. And she can pronounce Maduro. And she has no response on to what will we do if China tries to invade Taiwan and take it over. Perfect for the leading Democrat candidate for president. She has my vote for sure. Okay, coming up next, the just brand new today coming out, the feds under the Trump administration have just limited how much you can take out for loans. And I'll tell you why I'm very happy about that. All that's coming up next. It's Chris Crockett for Jesse Kelly. This is the Jesse Kelly Show.
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9: Yeah, go. You know what the best song ever, in my opinion, is that the Eagles ever did with Joe Walsh would be, and that's Joe Walsh solo, I'm 99.9% sure, but would be In the City. That song I can listen to at the moment the mood strikes on repeat for a long time, longer than you would imagine. Just such a great song. Okay, this coming out today, new federal cap limit. Limits graduate loans to $100,000 lifetime. So this is having people that want to have these crazy degrees that will make no money. Women's studies, gender, queer theory, whatever the stupid degree will be in. And then they're working as a barista making, you know, 20 bucks an hour, 15 bucks an hour, whatever it is. And they're miserable, and they're saying how horrible it was, and they act like they've been swindled. Nobody swindled you. You know what the best thing that my parents said to me when I graduated high school and I wanted to go to college, and I wanted to do what everybody else was doing, and what I wanted to do was go away to a university. And they said, well, show me the money. Where's your money? I had no money. And my parents were not going to pay for anything. So what I had to do, and they said, we'll be happy to, you know, you stay here, you go to community college, we'll pay for everything. And they did. And I was on the three-year program, I'm proud to say. But that time, as much as I hated it, we were in suburban Chicago in Palatine, and we called the University of Southern Palatine. It's not the community college. But we said it was in the Poison Ivy League, high school with ashtrays. You name it, we called it that. But I had no debt when I went away for my last 2 years. And at the time when I graduated in 1995, December, when I graduated, I had $8,000 in debt. And I do the math. My son just graduated. He did the same thing. We homeschooled and he did dual credit, meaning he got, at least in our area we're at, it's free. Community college is free if you're doing dual credit, whether you're in homeschool or whether you're in public schools. So we did dual credit. He graduated pretty much with his two-year degree and transferred. And he went to school and he graduated. Now I think he's got 22,000 max, maybe even 20,000, whatever. A very manageable amount in today's terms. And these folks are getting $100,000, $150,000. And look what happens today, too. This from Polymarket. Just in, business schools are now slashing MBA tuition because of this news by as much as 50%, also due to failing demand. This from First Squawk. Graduate student loans will now be capped at $20,500 per year, $100,000 total per the Hill. So, you cannot graduate with too much debt, complain, and blame the world. You cannot bankrupt yourself to the point of bankruptcy. And there is no excuse for this. You know what graduate school is, in my opinion, unless it's really relevant to a career? What graduate school is, and I didn't want to tell my son this, when you graduate from college, I think it's in the last month or two, you start thinking in your head, oh, bleep. Oh, bleep! This is coming to an end. I need to have a job. I need to have a career. What in God's name am I going to do? It's the oh, bleep part of college, right at the end, when everybody's panicking. And you see the people, like I saw on my floor at my dormitory. And when I went for my last 2 years, I did not want to live in an apartment with anybody else. I didn't want loud music. I didn't want to hear noise. I didn't want to hear jerks, have jerks stealing my food from the fridge. So I lived in a stupid dorm, and I worked my butt off and got straight A's. Graduated with all those honors I never got before. This one guy I'll not forget. Like he literally had no plan. And he goes, oh, and he goes, next thing I know, he's in grad school. Grad school is because you don't know what you're going to do. Grad school is because in the oh bleep moment, you panic and go to grad school because you don't know what else to do and you're afraid. That's what grad school is to me. Now, if you're getting an MBA, that's different. You know, there's certain things, or a master's in finance, there's certain things that I understand, but that's not what this is about. So good. And the whole idea of a debt crisis or of debt issues with college is complete BS. If you want to go and spend in these insane universities where they will teach you to hate your country, to hate Jews, to love terrorists, etc., and pay 80 grand a year, that's on you. But there's no reason to have to go for your first 2 years away at school unless you want to because you hate going to community college like I did, but it's the best thing that ever happened to me. So there does not need to be any issues with that. It's people making stupid decisions. And by the way, I have no sympathy whatsoever when you decide as an 18-year-old or 19-year-old or 20-year-old to sign a piece of paper saying that you're going to take out a loan for all this kinds of money. I saw a story the other day. I could not believe this. That something like the average college student or something of that nature, they expect to get 80 grand a year when they graduate. They literally think they're going to get 80 grand a year out of college. I don't know who is raising these kids. I don't know who's teaching them these things. But they're going to get a nice hard learning, aren't they? They might have to go to grad school. All right, up next, California. Karen Bass, you have to hear the latest. It is unbelievable. She wants to give free homeless people. Another thing free to homeless people. That's next. Kristen for Jesse.

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1: Coming up on the Thursday edition of San Antonio's First News, the president is in China meeting with President Xi. What happened? We'll tell you. We start at 5 a.m.
2: 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The cost, the time, the pain? You may never need traditional dentistry again. Thanks to modern medicine, our board-certified doctors can put you in a new set of teeth in less than a day. At Doctor's Implants, you can achieve great oral health and a fantastic smile. 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
4: 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Just sit back, put your feet up, and enjoy. 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
6: To make trade inroads. I'm Lisa Lacerra, Fox News. That's one of the topics President Trump is set to discuss with China's President Xi Jinping, which is why Elon Musk and the CEO of NVIDIA have tagged along on the trip.
7: The president says, I will be asking President Xi to open up China so that these brilliant people can work their magic and help bring the People's Republic to an even higher level. I will make that my very first request. For years leading up to this summit, President Trump has put tremendous economic pressure on China. Now he believes that economic pressure is about to pay off.
6: Fox's Peter Doocy in Beijing. The president said he expects to also discuss Iran with Xi, but